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0: A Van Cleef man, Billy Coleman, lost his leg to Vibrio vulnificus after a 4th of July fishing trip. Coleman told WLOX he walked through about 6 inches of water at a pier at the Fort Bayou boat ramp and ended up in the hospital 2 days later. Florida has now reported the first flesh-eating bacteria death of the year. Fox's CJ Papa has that story.
7: Health officials in Florida confirm 11 cases of the potentially deadly virus, including one death in Palm Beach County. The flesh-eating bacteria naturally occurs in warm salt water and brackish water, but the State Department of Health said most people catch the virus by eating raw or undercooked shellfish, particularly oysters. People who are healthy typically develop a mild disease, but the flesh-eating bacteria can be a serious concern for people who have weakened immune systems, particularly those with chronic liver disease, according to health officials.
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0: my goodness.
1: Now, we left that. I don't know why we left. We went in. It was snowing. We can't get out. It was before daylight. There wasn't a cloud in the sky, full of stars. Snow was all over the place, and it was so quiet you could hear the quietness, you know. And there was one star in the east that seemed like brighter than all the rest.
2: This is House Call for Health. You say potato, I say potato. The debate over whether potatoes should count as vegetables is about to become even more heated this year as a federal committee debates updates to national dietary guidelines, including potentially yanking the potato's current status. While potatoes are, in fact, botanically a starchy vegetable, the debate over whether they're more similar to grains has recently been reignited. In the U.S., nearly half of all potatoes eaten go into frozen products, mostly fries. In the UK, spuds don't count toward the recommended 5 portions of fruits and vegetables per day. Still, the potato industry argues the idea of relabeling the potato is half-baked and that spuds should be considered a gateway vegetable, meaning kids are more likely to eat dishes with vegetables in them when potatoes are involved. Ultimately, they say the debate boils down to educating Americans on balanced nutrition, not changing how potatoes are labeled. For more health news, go to foxnewshealth.com. House Call for Health. I'm Lisa Brady, Fox News.

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1: Welcome back to the program. It's a pleasure to be with you. I'm glad to welcome back to the program John Solomon. Now, when I bring John on as the founder of JustTheNews.com, if I'm ever talking to John about something that is news that is more than 24 hours old, I always run the risk, although it's a fun risk, that John's going to say, yes, but I've got something that's more new than that. And I suspect he might be doing that now. I did want to ask you about this report that said, oh, people were so shocked that Great Britain was hacked in its voter data, and that they got lost 2 years worth of data, except the United States had been hacked in the same way, and we didn't even find out about it in as timely a way as the UK did.
2: Yeah, and the second day story is so important on that because it turns out that we had an ombudsman, a civilian whose job it was to look for abuses or problems in the intelligence community, and he filed a report that didn't really get a whole lot of notice saying that the reason they suppressed the information of the intelligence community, spy agencies in America suppressed their knowledge of China's infiltration of voter registration data in 2020 is because they disagreed with President Trump. They actually used disparaging names to refer to the commander-in-chief. They called him a vulgarian, among other things. Oh. And they made a decision to put their political beliefs ahead of the country and the commander-in-chief's needs, and they withheld this information from the country. That's what the intelligence ombudsman said. So it's not only that we were kept in the dark. We were kept in the dark because of a political bias reason, allegedly, according to this ombudsman. We should be concerned about that because commanders-in-chiefs need to have actionable intelligence. They need to know. When they start not to know just because someone has a political beef or gripe, that becomes a very dangerous game in the intelligence community.
1: Hey, John, let me make sure I understand that correctly. They decided to hold back the information about hacking of American election rolls because they knew it would support Donald Trump's assertions about a bad election in 2020. And so they said hold it back for that reason?
2: That is what the ombudsman concluded in a report. Yeah. So the ombudsman who looked at it said that that's what he saw. And he even referenced emails or communications, not clear exactly what they were. They could be text message emails where these analysts are impugning the president, calling him a vulgarian and saying we don't want to help his policies. And that explained why they did it. And so what's really interesting is when you read the full body of the intelligence that's now been declassified that we were able to get our hands on, Russia and China were doing essentially the same thing around the same time in 2020. Russia was assessed to be a risk, and China was downplayed as a risk, even though the evidence of what they were doing was pretty similar. And to the intelligence ombudsman and also to some people in the Director of National Intelligence at that time run by John Ratcliffe, they believed that this was a real problem, a bias issue in the intelligence community. So this is beyond the disbelief that we've been kept in the dark. It's another sign of the weaponization and the politicization of these intelligence agencies, which for a long time usually stayed above politics. They focused on the mission. Today, there are people that seem to focus on their personal politics.
1: Hey, John, does anybody ever go to jail for this kind of stuff?
2: It's a great question, right? We'll have to wait and see. There was a big moment. We learned that James Comey's been subpoenaed by that grand jury down in Florida. That's the one looking at John Brennan and the intelligence community assessment. Now, remember, that Russia collusion intelligence community assessment suffers from the same concern that this China one was with, that politically they didn't have the basis to make a claim that Russia helped Donald Trump, except if they used the discredited Steele dossier. So they did use the Steele dossier, then lied about using the Steele dossier, and they misled the American public into thinking that Russia had a clear preference in the 2016 election when, in fact, the community did not believe that. So if John Brennan, and again, I don't know if he will or won't be indicted, but we know there's been a criminal referral against him. We know that from his lawyer that he's being investigated for possible false statements to Congress. If he gets charged in that case, that'll be some form of accountability for where some of this politicization is clearly becoming more obvious now. It clearly seemed to occur in the Obama to Biden era. That involves one Trump administration too, but I think that's what they're looking at, a politicization and weaponization from the Obama to the Biden era.
1: I'm talking to John Solomon, who's the founder of Just the News. Now, let me take just a shot in the dark. We now get a former Trump administration official who actually was running for Congress in the congressional district I live in, Joe Kent, who's now left the job, badmouthed the president and the war in Iran on the way out the door, and suggested there is no imminent threat. And now the FBI is investigating that he's the possible leaker. What does John Solomon of Just the News know about that?
2: Well, all I know is what I've been told by the folks I talked to today, which is that this investigation dates back several months to late last year. It involves an allegation of leaking to the media and others information that the government believes was classified, and that at least one of the things they're looking at is some form of a technology or capability that the intelligence community has that may have been conveyed to someone. Now, again, allegations happen all the time. Remember, we were told Donald Trump was a Russian spy. Turned out he wasn't. So we have to wait and see where this ends up. But I think the initial assumption that, oh, he's being investigated because he gave this letter, this goes back quite a while. That I've been able to confirm for sure.
1: Okay, and in that case, was Joe Kent trying to cover his backside by saying, well, I just can't take it. This war was not justified, and it was caused by Donald Trump basically being, I don't know, a stooge for Israel. Was he doing that to cover up the fact that he knew he was under investigation?
2: You don't know that yet. It's hard to assign motive, right? Many options are possible. He could legitimately just be against the war and expressed his conscience in the way he did. And he could also have this other issue going on where he knows he's under investigation and being looked at for this. And so remember, he never got fired, so the evidence wasn't strong enough, at least as of now, to have fired him.
1: Nope.
2: He resigns. The big question here is people can disagree about policy decisions, but when you serve in the administration, your job is to give Congress the facts. And I think in the last couple of days, Congress didn't quite get the answers it wanted in these hearings from Tulsi Gabbard and others. There is a body of evidence that drove the president to make this decision, and we know some of it now. We know from Pete Hegseth and from open source intelligence that Iran in the last couple of months tried to get hypersonic missiles from China. They did buy Stinger missiles from Russia. These are capabilities Iran previously didn't try to acquire. They did have some IRGC members on our soil in January. This is something that didn't get noticed much except we wrote about it. There were some Revolutionary Guard members on U.S. soil. We deported them in January. I will tell you this. I know for sure Revolutionary Guard members don't come to the United States for a winter vacation. That's not what they're here for. So, those are the things that go on a threat matrix that the president then makes decisions from. I think yesterday and today, if the intelligence chiefs could have given some of that in more detail, at least the context for the president's decision would be more understandable. But we've done that. We wrote a story. The president tweeted it out a little while ago, truthed it out. And people can see, there was evidence. People could disagree with the decision. That's our right as Americans. But I think it's important for people to know the body of evidence. And we tried to put some of that out there today so people can make their own judgment.
1: Wow. John, that is absolutely extraordinary. IRGC members on American soil, deported by the American officials. And of course,
2: in January.
1: We should tell the Democrats, they'd probably say, we have to defend the right of those IRGC members to stay here. That is John Solomon, founder of JustTheNews.com. 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
7: Fox News, I'm John Saucier. Well, President Trump went to the General Motors Milford Proving Ground in Oakland County, Michigan today. He defended American military actions involving Iran, asserting that this ongoing conflict, he says the United States is winning big time.
8: We're beating the hell out of them, but we'll see how it turns out. Right now, they have very friendly negotiations going on.
7: The Trump administration putting in a new wave of tariffs on 60 trading partners on the basis of forced labor laws. Under Section 301 of the Trade Act of 1974, U.S. Trade Representative Jameson Greer on Fox detailing their investigation.
9: We investigated 60 economies to assess whether they had these types of laws and whether they implement them. And we found that only a handful had this, and they didn't implement them. And then the rest of them didn't have them at all. And so we're taking action.
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10: You're listening to Super Talk News. I'm Caleb Saylor. The search for a man accused of firing at Smith County deputies has concluded with the subject being found deceased in a horse trailer. Smith County Sheriff Joel Houston reports that 26-year-old Kevin Clay Adams was found on Monday after police pursued multiple leads. Officers with responding agencies reportedly established a perimeter around the area where Adams was found and began communicating with him. Authorities then heard a single gunshot and found the subject dead in the horse trailer. Initial reports suggest that Adams took his own life. Adams was initially on the run after he allegedly shot at deputies on Friday. The Mississippi Bureau of Investigation is assessing this case. You can find out more at supertalk.fm. 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
12: Setting a mandatory retirement age for members of Congress, it's an issue that brings people together. More than 8 in 10 like the idea. Overall, fully 85% of voters support it. That number is up 25 points since Fox News first asked the question way back in 2002. Of those favoring an age cap, most think lawmakers should have to retire before age 75, while 6 in 10 say it should be between ages 65 and 74. That cutoff is supported by more than half of every generation. If an age 65 limit were put in place, it would affect about 160 lawmakers, or nearly one-third of Congress. Maybe that's not a bad thing, as the Fox survey also finds two-thirds of voters think it's important right now to bring new people into government. Visit our website, foxnews.com/poll. I'm Dana Blanton. That's your Poll Parade.
10: A Mississippi House Select Committee is exploring ways to make state government more efficient. State Representative Steve Lott tells us more.
13: Got a lot of great ideas from some of the directors from the agencies about ways we could do better, or, you know, which I know we always talk about, you know, and I think like a business mind looking at things like that, but the way things are, well, we got statute there that kind of gets in the way. So it kind of, you got to figure out a way to work through some of that.
10: He said agencies could consolidate in certain areas to save taxpayers more money.
13: I think some of our primary focus areas are like procurement procedures and just shared resources. That's where we kind of focused in on that.
10: The legislature will return to the state capitol for the 2027 legislative session in January, but Governor Tate Reeves could call lawmakers back for a special session anytime between now and then. Reporting for Super Talk News, I'm Caleb Saylor.
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1: Welcome back to the Lars Larson Show. It's a pleasure to be with you on a Wednesday. Well, the Federal Reserve is holding interest rates that are still too high because of a lot of government spending and inflation under the Biden presidency. Are they stabilizing the economy or setting us up for the next downturn? I thought I'd put that question to Kurt Couchman, who's a senior fellow in fiscal policy at Americans for Prosperity. Kurt, welcome back. And what should we make of that decision by the Fed this week?
28: Hey, Lars, I'm thrilled to be

0: be back with you today. Yeah, the Fed is in a tough place. The federal government has spent and borrowed too much, and that has pushed up the amount of debt that is out there. The Federal Reserve owns a lot of that now, and they are trying to walk a tightrope between reducing their debt holdings, which will bring inflation down. And part of that calculus involves keeping the interest rates where they are so that the money doesn't go out into the economy and spur more inflation. So if they reduce rates, they create inflation, but they can't really offload the debt, which would be the healthier way to reduce inflation so they could bring down interest rates, because there's so much continued borrowing because there's just stonewalling by some members of Congress who don't want to cut spending.
1: Well, and so it would really take some discipline on the part of the U.S. Congress, say, let's really cut back on federal government spending. That could help correct enough of the inflation problem to then reduce rates so the rest of us could borrow money for all kinds of legitimate purposes as opposed to borrowing money to fund more government programs.
0: Yeah, absolutely. The federal government is competing with regular Americans for a limited pool of borrowing funds. And when the government borrows too much, it drives up the interest rates for the rest of us, and it creates a lot of uncertainty about how it's all going to be resolved. Is it going to be a fiscal crisis? Is it going to be spending cuts? Is it going to be tax hikes? And, you know, a lot of money that could be going into investments that make American workers more productive and earn more is just sitting on the sidelines until folks know what is going to happen.
1: I guess what I wonder, Kurt, is this. When an individual goes out to borrow money, individual might walk onto a car lot to buy an automobile. They might talk to a real estate person to buy a house. They're held back because they make a sensible decision. Can I afford to borrow the money, especially at this rate? I don't think government makes those kind of sensible decisions. They just say it must be funded, and they borrow the money anyway. So is holding the rates high like this actually going to cause the reduction in inflationary activity that they expected to? Or is it just going to lock all of us in the private sector, private citizens, out while the government continues to hog at the trough?
0: Yeah, unfortunately, if the Fed reduces the rates right now, we're probably going to have a burst of inflation, because that will allow the banks to lend more, because they'll get a higher return on that than they would if they just held it and reaped the interest on reserves that the Federal Reserve pays them at the prevailing interest rates. And about governments, governments don't have to be terrible. Governments can be effective. We're seeing other countries and some states that do a really good job, or at least a better job than the federal government. So it's a kind of a choice to have the poor institutions that we have in Congress that makes it so difficult for them to manage anything well.
1: Well, because, and I think you're right, Kurt, because I was stunned the other day. I was looking at numbers from various states and about which states actually spend within their means and even have surpluses, albeit small surpluses, and which states have gigantic amounts of debt. Now, I know that in theory, under state constitutions, most of the states have to run a balanced budget, but that doesn't mean they don't borrow money. They go out and they create bonded debt and all these other things. And it was funny, there are some states that actually have a surplus, you know, to the point of even thousands of dollars for every single citizen in the state. And then there are other states and cities that have amounts of debt that equal tens of thousands of dollars for every one of their citizens. How do we get them to start behaving and living within their means like that?
0: Yeah, states are all over the place. And in fact, I'm in Little Rock, Arkansas right now, talking to state legislators about how they can upgrade their budgeting systems.
1: Yeah.
0: And I've been doing this in a bunch of other states, and there's other groups that are involved with this as well. So I think a lot of it comes down to saying, okay, this works here, here, and here. Here's how you could get it to work for you here. And this is why, for tax cuts, for funding educational freedom, for all sorts of things. Maybe there's something like police that are underfunded somewhere. Like, move money to where it's valuable, and if you don't have a valued use of it in the government, then of course cut people's taxes so that they can spend more of their hard-earned income. But yeah, it's that cross-pollination between the places where things are working well to the places where they can benefit from them.
1: Well, and in fact, I think I see this in other kinds of areas where you'll see a state that continues to spend money. And in fact, just today, we've been talking about how the Postal Service has just showed up in front of Congress and said, hey, we're going to be broke by October 1, and we're losing $9 or $10 billion a year. To me, that seems like some really inefficient spending. If you've got an enterprise of government and it is still a government agency, albeit an independent government agency, but it's a government agency, and they're losing $10 billion a year. Mm-hmm. There's some spending I would cut right now.
0: Yeah, I used to work for a member of Congress who was on the Postal Subcommittee on the Oversight Committee.
1: Yeah.
0: And House Republicans figured out how to make the Postal Service solvent. They had a great bill package to do that, but it just couldn't advance because, you know, people have various issues with it, and some people just want to maintain the Postal Service and all those unionized employees at maximum capacity. And so we've got this gridlock in Congress that keeps totally common sense things from moving forward, things that the postal commissioner is like, yeah, actually, that makes a ton of sense. We should do all those things.
1: Yeah, because I told a caller just a while ago, I said, look, 20 years ago is when I first said, hey, why don't we have mail delivery, you know, twice a week or three times a week? And they said, what about those people who have a home business and they need it every day? I said, let them have it every day, but charge them extra the same way I would pay extra if I wanted to ship a package by FedEx and have it in New York City by tomorrow morning. I can do that. Mm-hmm. But instead, you know, I said, however, the minute you go to, say, three times a week delivery instead of six times a week delivery, you could surplus about half your staff at the Postal Service. The problem is the unions will go absolutely nuts, and they will That's unload right. on both Republicans and Democrats, won't they?
0: That's absolutely true. And, like, where I live, we have a cluster box. So instead of having a mailbox on every individual house, there's, like, 20. In one group, your stuff goes there. If there's packages, they'll leave them on your porch.
1: Yep.
0: And that is such a time saver for the Postal Service and a cost cutter, and they need to do things like that. And that's just a tiny microcosm of the possibilities we could have for saving across the federal government. Health experts from across the political spectrum estimate that about a third of healthcare spending in this country is just wasted in terms of not providing any tangible benefits to the people that are supposed to be helped by it. So that's a good place to start. We've seen all these stories about waste, fraud, and abuse. I mean, we could go down a long list of stuff that just doesn't make sense, but Congress isn't equipped right now to say, oh, yeah, that doesn't make sense. Let's not do that.
1: That's Kurt Couchman, who's with Americans for Prosperity. 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
3: Welcome back to the Lars Larson Show. Well, it's kind of a sad statement about the current state of affairs, but the chant, Death to America, you used to hear that about once a week from Iran's mad mullahs. Well, now, Death to America is showing up on U.S. college campuses. So are universities protecting free speech or tolerating outright anti-American hate? I thought we'd talk to Will Biagini, who is currently serving as assistant editor at Campus Reform. Hey, Will. Welcome back to the program.
4: Thank you so much. Always great to be here.
3: So I guess this does come down to a First Amendment question, and that is, if you're a student at a university in America, especially the public universities that are owned by the people of the state they sit in, and you're chanting Death to America, should we just view that as an extreme form but still free speech and protected by the Constitution or not?
4: Well, the problem goes back to leftist indoctrination on college campuses. You know, these students are actually being trained to hate America. So we got this crazy example today where socialist and pro-Palestinian student groups at this one university, Arizona State University, they organized a quote-unquote no war on Iran protest opposing U.S. and Israeli strikes on Iran. But that demonstration was quickly challenged by Iranian students on the campus themselves, who said that these protesters were ignoring the brutal reality of the regime that they were defending. And one student leader even explained that Iranians have lived under a dictatorship for over 40 years, and that many Iranian students actually support the pressure on this regime. And as I said, the main issue here is that campus radicals are so conditioned to oppose anything that President Trump or the U.S. does, that they'll defend one of the most oppressive regimes on earth and chant death to America while they do it.
3: No, and so at that point, should the university be free, even though it's a government institution, to tell those students, if that's the kind of thing you're going to bring to our campus, then you're not welcome here as a student? Or do we have to say, no, that's a form of free speech? Because I know there's a lot of speech on campuses that is offensive enough that the university says you're no longer welcome here as a student. And I think we should be able to do that, shouldn't we?
4: Well, so the problem goes back to the fact that these universities are acting as leftist echo chambers. You know, universities are supposed to be institutions where truth and the combating of ideas is where that's pursued and achieved. But yeah, we have this problem where students are being taught to hate America, which is that's completely unacceptable. I don't think that our university should be doing that. And I don't think Americans across the country think that universities should be churning out anti-American students. That's not what we should see. And, you know, this is really reinforced by the fact that a lot of leftist protests and actions like these, they kind of all are lumped together. So we have these Stop the War in Iran protests by leftist students, but the irony is that they're protesting a regime that kills its own protesters.
3: Yep.
4: So they don't even know what they're talking about.
3: No, and in fact, look, I you know what, Will? I very, very advisedly use any kind of Nazi Germany comparisons because, you know, because of the magnitude of the evil that was represented there. But when you've got a regime that will slaughter tens of thousands of its own people just to silence them, and a regime that is not at all friendly to what Americans would consider, say, human rights, you know, whether it's sexual politics, whether it's gender politics or anything else, you'd say, oh, all those ideas are absolutely unwelcome in America. And usually the cancel culture says, you come out and you speak out in favor of this. Yes, you're allowed to say it, and we're allowed to say, and we don't want anything to do with you. I mean, in fact, we've seen people at big universities who are fired because Larry Summers comes to mind, because they're effectively fired because of an association with a guy who was a convicted pedophile, Jeffrey Epstein. So if that'll get you fired from Harvard, then how is it you can go out on a campus and chant death to America and then go right back to your classes and be treated like just one other student who engaged in free speech?
4: Exactly. I think the buck stops at telling students that it's okay to chant death to America while they reap all the benefits of this country. That's so wrong. Everything about that is wrong. And this protest, too, not an isolated event. Radical activism on these college campuses is becoming a key organizing factor for the radical left. It's because these students are brainwashed on campuses, so they have no independent thought. And so they wait to be spoon-fed this idea of like, oh, hey, yeah, you should hate America because America is systemically racist or bad or whatever, or you should hate President Trump literally just because he's President Trump, which is insane. But these students are being conditioned to act this way because they're not being taught that they should use critical thinking. And we see this all over at the Leadership Institute's campus reform, you know, at the University of Wisconsin-Milwaukee and Louisiana State University and San Jose State University. These are just three universities where all kinds of these protests erupted immediately following the strikes. You know, we didn't even know all of the details of the strikes, and all the leftist students see that, oh, President Trump has done something, so they're coming out to scream, no, no, no.
3: And then they get the actual Iranian students or former Iranians who've come here who say, no, you don't understand. You're defending an evil regime that does evil to its own people. Do you know what you're defending? Do you think that many of these leftists on campus who are doing this have any idea the kind of practices that they're defending?
4: Absolutely not. I don't think they have the slightest clue. And, you know, I was in Washington, D.C. just a couple of weeks ago, yeah. And I happened to come across a pro-Iranian protest. But this was actually the people of Iran protesting in support of President Trump and against the Islamic regime. And the joy on those people's faces and their actions was it was insane to see that, because you have students in America who are, you know, they're American students, and they're saying, oh, we need to defend the Islamic regime. And then you talk to Iranians themselves and they're like, no, we lived under this regime for 40 years. We're not going to have a dictatorship anymore. So these leftist students, yeah, no, they have no idea what the kind of regime they're defending.
3: No, and at what point are the universities going to realize if we're allowing this kind of thing to go on our campuses, we're going to lose all support from conventional average Americans who don't like seeing any of this stuff going on?
4: Exactly. We need to stand up and say, our university, you're not going to tell our students to hate America. The solution begins with restoring intellectual diversity to college campuses and basic historical literacy, and also just common sense. This regime slaughters its own protesters. We all know this, but I guarantee you, if you tell a leftist student who's protesting, hey, you know, if you were actually protesting there, these people would probably, the Islamic regime would probably kill you. That wouldn't get through to them because they're not taught intellectual diversity. They're not taught the fair exchange of ideas on our campuses and how to think critically. So students need to be taught the reality of regimes like Iran, including the repression of violent crackdowns on protesters, so they can make informed judgments.
3: Absolutely. That is Will Biagini, who serves as assistant editor at Campus Reform. Will, thanks very much. By the way, thousands of places on the internet have a file with your name on it. And that used to be true of me, but I took care of the problem, and I'm going to tell you how. What do they have? Your home address, your cell phone number, your email address, and there's more. 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
2: Do you ever think, I'm not doing enough, I need to be doing more, even though you've done a lot, but like, there's so much out there.
3: 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And he said, you know, look at all of them here. And he said, I made a difference to that one. And, you know, that's a great kind of metaphor for why is, if I can save one life, if I can, you know, help one child not die from malaria, if I can lift up one person in the disabled community or change bias around disability, then I'm doing the best I can.
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5: Welcome back to the Lars Larson Show. I remember when I was a little kid, my dad was a forest ranger. He worked for the National Forest Service. And there were various times he'd get called out to go out and fight forest fires, and that was part of the job. And we'd stand there and watch, my mom and I would watch as these big planes came over a ridge, and they would drop retardant to try to hold the fire back or at least let it burn its way out of fuel. And so there have been various ways looked at to try to stop fires, but I'd never thought that I would hear of them being stopped with sound waves. It's the innovation created by former NASA engineers who put the fire put the system together. Remington Hotchkiss joins me now. He's Sonic Fire Tech's chief commercialization officer. Remington, welcome to the program.
6: Thank you, Lars.
5: Let's start with telling my audience, how do you use sound to put a fire out?
6: So it sounds like magic, but as our former NASA engineers and rocket scientists say, it's not magic, it's just physics. So what we do is we disrupt oxygen and we prevent fire from consuming it. So fire needs three things to exist: heat, fuel, and oxygen. And we effectively oscillate the oxygen with our infrasound waves that are inaudible to the human ear. And we vibrate the molecule of oxygen at a rate that makes it unsteady for fire to consume or ignitions to occur.
5: I mean, so in some ways, it's like, say, a conventional fire extinguisher that uses either halon or carbon dioxide. You put a blanket of that over, and then the fire is denied oxygen, except in this case, the oxygen is still there, but if the molecules are vibrating fast enough, the fire can't consume the oxygen?
6: That's correct. And unlike wow. those systems, we don't remove the oxygen from the environment. So it's safe for humans and household pets. And we also run on a battery very efficiently. That's really the technological breakthrough in bringing the science to market in a scalable way. Fire extinguishers run out of chemical retardant very quickly. And with our system, we can run on hours or backup battery for days.
5: Okay, so tell me this. What's the range of this thing? If I've got one and I want to put a fire out, do I have to be very close to the fire? And especially is this only applicable to things like house fires, or would it apply to wildfires and forest fires as well?
6: Yeah, so...

0: to quote some of the leaders across multiple industries, whether that be policymakers, industry, insurance leaders, or fire marshals, the value of the technology can truly not be understated as a paradigm shift in the fire industry. The codes are written around really reaction, and we are looking at how we leverage this technology in a prevention form. Early on, I witnessed the LA fires in my hometown of Altadena, and in that moment, looked at that devastation. I saw a transformer blow across the street, and I saw embers just like a snowdrift coming into the community and igniting homes, many of them burning from the inside out. And in that moment, I thought, we can't rely on water. We can't rely on power. So there needs to be an autonomous way for a home to defend themselves, leveraging an energy of some sort. And that's how I stumbled on to finding Jeff Bruder, our CEO and CTO and founder, former NASA engineer, who had brought this technology to the fold. And I have the pleasure of commercializing it for residential defense. So we see a vision of protecting a home, wrapping our ducking system to mimic a rain gutter system, if you will, and deploying our sound waves within 8 to 30 feet from the eve of a home to prevent embers from arriving at the home.
1: Remington, 8 to 30 feet? That's quite a range, yes. Isn't it?
0: Absolutely. And wow. The big question there is, well, what about 100-mile-an-hour winds? And so we're not susceptible to the same forces of gravity as water, and a lot more validation is going into that with the support of insurers and some of the industry experts. But
1: I mean, because Remington, one of the stories I was fascinated by, there were neighborhoods that went down, and there'd be one guy in the neighborhood who'd gone down, I think, to one of the big box stores and bought a whole bunch of garden hoses and sprinklers and put them all over his roof. And his house survived and everything else didn't. But I got to thinking about it when you mentioned the 100-mile-an-hour winds. If you may have water spraying out of sprinklers on your roof, but if even a 30-mile-an-hour wind comes, an awful lot of the water is going to go downwind, and the upwind part of your house is going to be exposed, but the sonic fire tech does not work that way?
0: It doesn't. We're developing the technology to provide a non-ignition zone around the home. So when those nasty embers that are responsible for 90% of that destruction arrive, we effectively, the technology is being designed to burn them out and prevent them from being a threat and preventing ignition of your zone zero, effectively. But again, a lot of validation needs to occur there. So that's the future state of the technology that we see being, only a few years out. But right now, leadership in the industries have pointed us to the direction of the interior, where home sprinkler systems are mandated in the state of California and many other states in the nation. They cause a lot of collateral damage to their system, and they're built with latent detection in mind. And they're not designed to extinguish the fire, just suppress it to prevent flashover from one room to the next. So while they're critical for life safety, they still destroy your property. And we're looking to implement the technology where we don't have to worry about 100-mile-an-hour winds, and we can get on that incipient stage fire much quicker than a sprinkler and prevent further damage of collateral flooding, et cetera.
1: Now, so that's, I've got to ask the question, because I know somebody in my audience is going to think about this. So if you're vibrating the oxygen like that, does it affect my ability, if I'm inside the building, to be able to breathe that oxygen and use it?
0: No, it does not. There's a pressure wave to it, so think about being at a concert. The audible bass that you hear, you also feel if you're close enough to the speaker. And so you would not be able to hear it. It's infrasound, but there would be a pressure wave kind of creating a vortex similar to wind. And that's what you might feel, but it depends how close you are to the emitters. But what we say is we've gotten really great at life safety. So when you hear that fire alarm go off, you evacuate the home and let the home protect itself, just as you would a sprinkler system, without the fear of collateral damage to flooding and losing your most valuable belongings to water damage.
1: Yeah, because Remington, years ago, I had somebody proposing, well, why don't we mandate sprinklers in all homes? And when I talked to the insurance folks, they said, yeah. And you take the, at that time, $500 kitchen fire, and you turn it into $10,000 worth of sheetrock and carpet damage. That doesn't work out well for the insurance folks. How expensive is this technology? Is there a way of expressing what it would take to protect, say, a single-family home with this kind of technology right now?
0: Yeah, so that's a great question, and I'll just start by answering it with the first point. Insurers have well understand the risk of collateral damage, flooding, mold remediation, and the rest. And they also recognize 40% of home fires start in the kitchen with unattended stoves, which are grease fires, which water actually makes worse. Yet we're mandated to have sprinklers above our kitchen stoves. And so the insurers see a real benefit to our system being implemented there. And with the scale of demand we have today, we are looking to be competitively priced with a sprinkler system. So effectively one-to-one. And right now, it's hard to answer that question price point-wise because square footage and aesthetic come into play. But what we say is 1% to 2% of the home's value is where we're pricing it, which is consistent with the year's
1: insurance.
0: That's
1: totally reasonable. Now, real quick, is there a handheld device?
0: Yes, so we actually have a backpack version that we are deploying and looking to deploy to California State fire marshals, fire chiefs to implement for research and development.
1: Unbelievable. That is Remington Hotchkiss. He's Sonic Fire Tech's Chief Commercialization Officer. Remington, thanks so much. I appreciate the time. Back in a moment. 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

0: Returns. 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
5: Welcome back to the program. It's a pleasure to be with you. Really, really horrible crash that happened on Sunday night at LaGuardia Airport. That's in, it's in Queens, New York. But Colonel William Dunn joins me now. I've flown in and out on commercial airplanes in LaGuardia. I wasn't the pilot. I was just a passenger. But two pilots died after a jet collided with a fire truck on the runway at LaGuardia, and controllers might have been distracted. Colonel Dunn, welcome back to the program. How are you?
6: I'm doing well, and thanks for having me back.
5: I mean, one of the things I'm concerned about is that I think the United States led a real beat. They beat us because during President Biden, the decisions were made about making the air traffic controllers more diverse, both sexually, skin color and all the rest of that. And the Biden administration, the FAA, refused a bunch of really good candidates, young men and women who wanted to be ATCs. And they were told, no, your group is not diverse enough. Am I right in focusing it on that if we'd had more air traffic controllers so that we could have full staffing at these control towers, that things like what happened yesterday at LaGuardia would be less likely to happen?
6: Well, the key takeaway here is, and I've just seen the video today, yeah. It seems very clear to me it was an air traffic controller issue, although we have to wait for the final investigation to come out. Yep. It seems like he admitted it. Now, what I don't know is, was that individual hired for any other reason than being the best? If he was not hired because he was the best, then that's a fault of the system. Only the best should be hired in these high-intensity, events that if you make a mistake, people die. In this case, that's what happened. So I don't know why he made that mistake. I don't know if it had anything to do with that. I hope they find out. And if it is the case that he was brought on for any other reason than he was the best, then that's a fault of the system under the Biden administration. And it's a scary thing because two people lost their lives today and yep. Many were injured.
5: By the way, Colonel William Dunn is with me, former Marine Corps Cobra attack helicopter pilot and combat commander. Can I add one more element? And you tell me if you feel free to disagree, Colonel. But when you said if he was hired for any reason other than he was the best, let's say he was the best and he was hired. But if that control tower should have had two people in it doing a given function and it only had one or somebody had to work extra shifts, I think that was an issue, was it not, at DCA, at Reagan International, when you had a control tower that was understaffed the night that an Army helicopter collided with a civilian plane. So even if you're the best, but there's supposed to be two of you in the job and there's only one, then that can work against even the person who is the best, can't it?
6: Oh, 100%. In many aviation mishaps, and whether they're aviation air mishaps or aviation ground mishaps, many times fatigue is a causal factor. And so what will happen is in a mishap investigation, they're going to look at all the reasons that led up to the crash. For instance, in this, it seems clear the fire truck, who was headed to an emergency, so they're very intent on getting somewhere, was given a clearance. That clearance should have not been given because as the pilot coming in for landing, you are trusting the controller because you can't, I mean, you can see outside the aircraft, but yep. you really are focused on landing. You cannot see and synthesize all the data around you. And that's why you have the controllers. They're there to protect you. And when they tell you to do something, you know, by law, you have to follow it. Now, sure, if you see it, had they seen that vehicle, they could have done something different, right? And then that would have been acceptable. But in this case, there was no time. And when you're rolling out at the end of a touchdown, there's no way you could stop the aircraft, it looks like, in this case. And it doesn't seem plausible they could have veered off the runway somewhere not to hit the truck. They may have caused more damage. And so what you have is a ground mishap that, in my opinion, looks like it was caused by an errant air, you know, ground controller statement. And then you can hear him yelling, stop, stop, stop. So he saw it was going to happen.
5: Yep.
6: It was just too late.
5: Well, in fact, Colonel, I played the, we're going to play it later on tonight as well, but the entire audio, you hear the fire rig call in specifically, give the numbers, said, what are you asking permission? I'm asking permission to cross runway 4 at Delta at the D crossing. And the ATC takes a second, says, okay, go ahead and cross. And then almost immediately realizes, oh, no, I just told him to cross an active runway, and I got a plane coming in. And he immediately, well, within a second or two, he started saying, no, stop, stop, stop. But it's too late by that time.
6: It is. It's too late. And I was flying a mission in Iraq one day, and they landed a plane the opposite runway because the wind had just changed where they cleared me to take off.
5: Oh, my God.
6: And so I'm taking off. They're landing. They never saw it. It was a giant airplane. They never saw us, but we were, you know, since we're helicopters, we just avoid, they call it see and avoid. So we avoided that. But had I been another aircraft that big, that would have been a catastrophic mishap, I believe. So you are relying on those folks. And even the fire truck, in my assessment, followed protocol perfectly.
5: Yep.
6: He asked permission. He validated it. And then he went. And remember, he can only, you know, he can't see the jet coming in either. It's nighttime. He's focused on his mission. So he doesn't know there's somebody landing until obviously it was too late.
5: And Colonel Dunn, when that plane, that Air Canada, was probably coming in, what was his landing speed going to be? 120 miles an hour, 130, something like that?
6: Yeah, thereabouts, yes.
5: Okay, so he's going to cover that last 1 mile. Assuming the guy in the fire truck could have looked at it and said, hey, that looks like a plane, he's going to cover that last mile in less than 30 seconds, isn't he?
6: Oh, yeah, that's right.
5: That fast.
6: That's
5: and
6: exactly
5: so,
6: right.
5: You know, the fire engine didn't have much choice, and the guy flying the Canada plane didn't have much choice either. And the end result was both the pilot and the co-pilot lost their lives. Colonel, thanks so much for your service to America. We always appreciate your insights.
6: Well, thanks so much for having me, and my heart go out to the family of those lost pilots. It's just a sad, sad day.
5: You're absolutely right. That is Colonel William Dunn, former Marine Corps Cobra attack helicopter pilot and also a combat commander. By the way, thousands of places on the Internet have a file with your name on it, and that used to be true of me, but I took care of the problem, and I'm going to tell you how. What do they have? Your home address, your cell phone number, your email address, and there's more. 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
15: Fox News, I'm Tom Graham. Police say a teen suspect is in custody, another suspect is dead, and a third still at large after a deadly shooting in Seattle.
16: We now know that at least two people exchanged gunfire outside the Seattle Center Armory. One is in custody, and a second has been identified as the 19-year-old deceased man.
15: Mayor Katie Wilson there. The shooting left a total of three people dead, four injured at Seattle's Food Festival Sunday. U.S. military continues to hold back on fresh airstrikes against Iran.
17: There were no U.S. airstrikes carried out against Iran over the weekend. President Trump says the pause is because good talks are happening.
18: I think there's a good chance that something could happen. And if it does, good. If it doesn't, we go back to doing what we were doing.
17: Aboard Air Force One, the president tells me he's not losing patience with Iran.
15: Fox's Jared Halpern. And America's listening to Fox News.
19: I'm Kelly Bennett for Super Talk Mississippi News, brought to you by Mama Justice. If you've been injured and need legal representation, call Mama Justice for a free consultation at 662-883-6262. NASA and Blue Origin have agreed to conduct second stage hot fire testing for the company's New Glenn rocket at Stennis Space Center in Hancock County. The agreement, which was signed earlier this month, highlights NASA's commitment to working alongside commercial partners toward Artemis missions in 2027 and beyond. Testing is expected to begin this fall. It'll support NASA's work to achieve the national goal of landing American astronauts on the surface of the moon and building a moon base near the lunar South Pole. For more Mississippi news, find us online at supertalk.fm.
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19: A Van Cleve man, Billy Coleman, lost his leg to Vibrio vulnificus after a 4th of July fishing trip. Coleman told WLOX he walked through about 6 inches of water at a pier at the Fort Bayou boat ramp and ended up in the hospital 2 days later. Florida has now reported the first flesh-eating bacteria death of the year. Fox's CJ Papa has that story.
22: Health officials in Florida confirm 11 cases of the potentially deadly virus, including one death in Palm Beach County. The flesh-eating bacteria naturally occurs in warm salt water and brackish water, but the State Department of Health said most people catch the virus by eating raw or undercooked shellfish, particularly oysters. People who are healthy typically develop a mild disease, but the flesh-eating bacteria can be a serious concern for people who have weakened immune systems, particularly those with chronic liver disease, according to health officials.
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0: today on the Eric Erickson Show. He was the youngest House Speaker in the nation before he took to the airwaves, and a powerlifting dad of five. Filling in for Eric today, Elijah Haar.
1: Well, welcome back to the Eric Erickson Show, coast to coast. It's really good to be with you today. But for the next 3 hours, going to dig into a lot of topics covered in the headlines. Everything from what the FDA did and what they didn't do Thursday and Friday when it comes to peptides. We'll talk about, you know, are we in the middle of a housing crisis? Every time I'm online, I see this doomer clickbait about how foreclosures and bankruptcies at their highest levels. We'll break all that down. We'll talk about this lawsuit that's happening against Meta, taking place in Tennessee, may change how the Facebook and Instagram algorithms work. We'll dig into that a little bit. I'll give you my own take on the Odyssey movie. I know everybody else has theirs, but I want to start with the upcoming election. I hear this constantly from people. Oh, man, it's going to be a bad year for Republicans. The president's unpopular. The war in Iran's unpopular. And they're not all wrong. It's going to be a challenging uphill environment. We know this. Every sixth year of a president's two-term presidency is traditionally tough. We know that. I think the only time in history it hasn't been absolutely brutal was maybe in 1998 when Bill Clinton was in a fight with Republicans and the Democratic people or the Democratic voters came out to support him. But by and large, we know it's a tough environment. We know that. But the interesting thing is the Democratic Party is making the same mistake that Republicans made when you look back at 2010. Do you remember 2010? If you go back at 2010, it was a good year. Republicans, they won the House. They won the Senate. Everybody was angry at Barack Obama. The Republican voters came out in droves. But do you remember that in 2010, in the Tea Party year of 2010, the Republicans left a bunch of seats on the board they could have won? And they did it because they nominated candidates that were unwinnable candidates in the general election. Let's a little history lesson, but stick with me because you're going to find out Democrats are doing the same thing this cycle. Do you remember Christine O'Donnell from Delaware? Christine O'Donnell, who beat a sitting congressman. She's running for the U.S. Senate. It's a Republican year. It's a state we should pick up. And then it turns out she has to go on TV and say, well, I'm not a witch. Her entire candidacy defined by whether or not she practiced witchcraft. Not exactly where you want your candidate. The issue sets are not what you want to be discussing. And she crashed and burned, and Democrats win Delaware, a state that was an eminently winnable state back in 2010. Look at Nevada. We had Harry Reid on the ropes. And then Sharon Engel, a Tea Party favorite, wins the primary. Everything after the primary had her out front and leading, and then she stumbles all the way in. She keeps calling the wrong people names. She has these insane positions that don't make any sense. Just a terrible candidate. I think she was leading by 8 to 10 points when the primary was over. Harry Reid, very unpopular. Republicans very excited to come out and beat him. And then she stumbles in the home stretch. You had Ken Buck out in Colorado. I mean, you just had and this wasn't just 2010. You had Joe Miller up in Alaska. Remember that? It extended to 2012. You had the Todd Akin situation in Missouri in 2012. You had Richard Murdoch in Indiana in 2012. All winnable Senate seats. And every single time that it's supposed to be a winnable race, the Republicans end up nominating somebody who steps on their own foot, can't seem to come out of it, and here, lo and behold, they lose the race at the end. Didn't matter that Republican voters were coming out in droves. Candidate quality is very, very, very important. And there's an old adage that says, those who don't learn the lessons of history are doomed to repeat them. And the Democratic Party right now is repeating the mistakes Republicans made in 2010. And I'll be honest, like, look, I'm happy that's the case. I would like them to repeat as many mistakes as possible. And then when I talk to my Republican friends, we get so frustrated, especially during the primary season. Everybody's shooting at each other. It's like a circular firing squad, and sometimes that extends into the general election. Well, take heart, ladies and gentlemen. Democrats do the same thing Republicans do. They do it all the time, and they're doing it this year. Let's take a look around the country at some of these eminently winnable seats that the Democrats are going to give back to us. I mean, where we could start. We could start in Maine. Maine's the only state that Kamala Harris won 2 years ago that there's a Republican incumbent who seems to be vulnerable. And that's Susan Collins. And Democrats ignored the super popular two-term Democratic governor who probably would have waltzed to victory and nominated some guy named Graham Plattner, despite the fact that he had a Nazi symbol on tattooed on him, despite the fact that there was rumblings that he may not be a good guy. And it was just one barrage after the other. He had strange Reddit posts, and then, you know, ex-girlfriends started coming out. And every time, all the Democrats, Bernie Sanders on down, would race out to defend it. Well, this isn't that bad. He's apologized to it. Eventually, it all caught up. It was a mountain of evidence that just buried him into the ground. And they've nominated a new candidate. But look, he's starting behind. It's like they're doing their own version of Kamala Harris in Maine, where he's only got, you know, a couple hundred or a hundred some days to campaign and try to win this thing. And candidly, nobody wants to talk about Graham Plattner, but the stench of his candidacy hangs over the Democrats in Maine. Susan Collins may be the most fortunate politician in modern American history, but she somehow is watching the Democrats stumble all over themselves. And look, she's already sent a letter to the Secretary of State saying, I'm just not sure this guy's even eligible to run. There's rumors about what might come out about him. It's one of those perfect storm situations. Again, in a state Kamala Harris won, in a sixth year of a Republican president, in a time when Democrats are very fired up and Republicans not as much, Susan Collins has everything going right, and Democrats probably are going to leave that seat on the board. Now let's look down in Texas. I know, it's Democrats every year. This is the year we're going to win Texas. And the closest they got was Beto O'Rourke, and he still came up short. And he was a great candidate. Well, they nominated a version of Beto O'Rourke this year. I call him Beta O'Rourke because he's the vegan candidate for U.S. Senate down there in Texas, running all these ads about telling all these people we're going to do a vegan campaign. Again, in the beef capital of the world, I don't understand where he came up with the idea. He's gone on national TV, said God has multiple genders, he's non-binary, whatever. Like, you couldn't figure out, if I were to write down three or four things that I'd be like, I can't have a candidate in Texas say this. He's done them all. He's checked every single box. And then he's offended the African-American voters, and him and Jasmine Crockett are each other's. Again, a state that they should, especially, you had a big Republican primary. You had Ken Paxton knock off the incumbent John Cornyn. And there's a huge, huge wide gap, and Democrats have fallen all over themselves. They're going to do it. I think they're going to do it a week from tomorrow in Michigan. There's this El Said candidate who's a supporter of Palestine and one of these with just these extreme liberal, progressive, socialist positions and has a shot, has got AOC and Bernie Sanders and the entire crew traipsing down to Michigan to make sure. Look, if El Said runs against Mike Rogers, who's the Republican nominee in Michigan, if El Said runs against Mike Rogers, if that's the November election, I know Michigan is purple at best. I know that's a tough state to win. But if you have El Said versus Mike Rogers, the former director of the FBI, the most American patriot, America first attitude, like that's a hard race, in my opinion, for Democrats to win. And they should win that walking away. And they're set to nominate the candidate with the biggest problematic background in that primary. They're making all the same mistakes Republicans made in 2010. They left seats on the board. Now, look, we all know the Democratic Party is in good in Georgia. John Ossoff is raising money left and right. He's going to be very, very tough. Republicans had a tough primary. That's not an easy pickup like we once thought it might be. North Carolina, that's going to be a tough seat. Michael Whatley is running behind the former North Carolina governor. Ohio's a coin flip seat. You got the old Sherrod Brown's back to run once again. So look, they're not messing up everywhere, but neither did Republicans in 2010. And the point I'm trying to make is if you're a Republican voter and you're concerned about this cycle, and you're like, this is going to be a bad cycle, take heart. Because not only are Democrats doing the same circular firing squads that we Republicans love to do every cycle, they are also failing to find the right candidates at each seat. They have either recruited or stumbled upon these absolutely dreadful standard bearers that are going to cost them one, two, maybe three seats this year in the U.S. Senate. Again, they like the House is tough. The House is brutally tough. But in the U.S. Senate, we already have a majority. They have to almost draw to a gut shot straight to have a chance to pick up the U.S. Senate election. That's what they want. If they can pick up the Senate, they're going to block every single judicial nominee. They're going to cause havoc in any appointment. It's going to be a challenge. But they have to get perfect. And not only do they get it perfect, they can't even get to neutral because J.D. Vance will break the vote for Republicans. And even if they get a 51-49 edge, everybody's sort of whispering, John Fetterman may not stay a Democrat. Like Democrats, they have to get it so perfect to wrest the Senate back from the Republicans, and they're giving us opportunities in state after state after state after state. They're giving us opportunities, and show us we may fall apart, we may not do it right, we may give up the ghost in this state. And it's fantastic for Republicans. So that's my look. It doesn't matter. Forget the polls. Forget the energy levels. If you just look at the technical conditions, whether it's some redistricting in the House, whether it's bad candidates in the Senate, circular firing squads, we Republicans are going to do better in November than we should because the Democrats are giving us gifts. All right, we got a huge show today. We got lots to get into. We'll talk about the Meta lawsuit and the NFL, and we're going to talk about peptides and the FDA. When we come back, I want to talk to you about this doomer stuff you see about foreclosures and bankruptcies. I don't think the housing market is as bad as people say it is. I'm Elijah Haar, filling in for Eric Erickson, and we'll be right back.
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1: Welcome back to the Eric Erickson Show, coast to coast. I'm Elijah Haar, filling in today for the great Eric Erickson. Everybody has figured out newspapers are totally falling off the grid. Even the mainstream, NBC, CBS, ABC, they're struggling with ratings. Part of the reason that I think a lot of these entities are struggling is people in general, when they tune in, they think everything is doomsday. It's all stuff about how bad things are. Local news is replete with stories about car accidents and children in trouble and things like that. National news, frankly, and a lot of this comes back to just a general distaste for Republicans in charge, is a story after story about Iran, about this, you know, the economy is not where it needs to be. Gas prices remain stubbornly high. Inflation, you know, they wouldn't talk about inflation during the 4 years of Joe Biden. But as soon as Donald Trump comes in, suddenly they want to take a hard, long look at coffee prices. And, you know, they want to tie it to tariffs. And they may be right and they may be wrong. But, you know, the story that irks me the most is when you see these headlines talking about foreclosures and housing, and you know, Andrew Yang last week posted, he's like, the pain is spreading to homeowners. Highest foreclosure rate in 7 years. It's getting worse from here. And listen, we all know that the housing market is a soft spot for Trump. Everybody knows that. The mortgage rates, you know, back in 2021, everybody's at 3%. Housing is crazy. You put a house on the market, and by the end of day one, you'd have three bids over asking price. It was a total seller's market, and it's sort of flatlined out a little bit. Across the country, there are areas that are doing bad. A lot of the really peak places to go, Austin, Texas, and some of the big cities in Florida. You know, they're in rough places, but by and large, the housing market is very average. And part of that is the interest rates now in the 6.5%, which, you know, look, it sounds high right now, but if you go back to the 1970s, people would have killed for 6.5%. But these stories about the foreclosure crisis really get to me. If you look at maps of housing inventory from 1980 to present, we're basically at parity. There's really no look, there was giant ups at some point, and there was giant downs at some point. If you look at the foreclosure number, frankly, if you think we are in a foreclosure crisis today, if you look at the foreclosure numbers, that would say that we have been in a foreclosure crisis really since World War II. Traditionally, 1% to 4% of mortgage loans are in some stage of delinquency. That's normal. It may not be good, but it's in historical terms, normal. And what happened was, if you go back a few years during COVID, with reduced rates and with what was happening with the pandemic, foreclosure rates went way down. So they're up now since then. That doesn't mean they're high. It's not even close to being high. You got to remember that all the different bills that were passed for the past, you know, 25 years, you had bankruptcy reform in 05, you had Dodd-Frank with the qualified mortgage rule in 14, all of those laws, the credit profiles for homeowners look really, really good. High credit scores dominate the mortgages now. So don't believe all these headlines. I mean, you know, everybody always says believe none of what you hear and half of what you see. And with news organizations so hell-bent on telling you how bad everything is because Republicans in the White House and Republicans control the Senate and Republicans control the House, they're going to promote these stories. Oh, foreclosures are at their highest point in years. Well, yeah, because the 2020 and 2021 were historically low. Nobody wants to kick somebody to their house when people can't pay rent, and so they didn't do it. And so to say that we reverted to the mean somehow is indicative of this foreclosure and housing crisis, it's just not true. All right, we got more to go. When we come back, we'll talk about the FDA and peptides. I'm Elijah Haar on Eric Erickson.
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1: 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I'm Hal Kitchings, pastor of East Haven. 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
1: Welcome back to KW. I'm sorry, welcome back to the Eric Erickson Show. A little bit of old habits slipping in there. Lots to get into. We've already talked about a few of these things. Some fun stuff. If you haven't seen the news, we'll dig into it next hour. Dr. Fauci has got some of his diaries that have been revealed. I knew that he was really into himself. I don't think I knew how much into himself he was. We'll dig into that a little bit next hour. But where I wanted to start right now is I want to talk a little bit about something that happened Thursday and Friday. A lot of you may or may not, you probably know a little bit about peptides. You've heard about peptides. You don't really know what they are. The FDA on Thursday and Friday under Robert F. Kennedy reviewed and made recommendations to approve six out of the seven peptides they looked at on Thursday and Friday. I want to dig into this because this is, in my mind, maybe the most significant change to healthcare that we could see in a decade. So let's start back and look at what are peptides. For those of you who don't know, you've heard about them. It sounds, I don't know, is that like steroids? It's not. Peptides have been around for a very long time. The first peptide that a lot of people took was insulin. And lately, you've heard about peptides. You've heard about things like GLP-1s, Ozempic, Mounjaro, tirzepatide. Like, we know about them. They're slowly, you know, everybody on your Facebook feed that has lost weight, suddenly everybody's like, I don't want to say good job going to the gym because I assume they're just on the shot. But it's clearly had an impact on the nation. In fact, I think for maybe the first time in our lifetime, we've seen the number of people that are obese in the United States of America has declined. I know there's a lot of people that never thought that would happen, but we're seeing it now. So the question is, okay, if these GLP-1s are obviously having an impact on weight loss, and we all know everybody who is on insulin, that's a very common, then well, what else is out there? And the answer is there's a ton out there in the peptide community. And RFK, when he came into the administration, he said, hey, we are going to make America healthy again. And I will just, as an aside, I think RFK, of the cabinet that Donald Trump has put together, of the ones I had low expectations for RFK. I was like, look, he's a Democrat. He was an environmental lawyer. I don't know how he's going to be. He has been one of the three most effective members that Donald Trump has appointed, and I think you'd be hard-pressed to find somebody to argue against it. You know, since he's been there, they've consolidated the number of shots they recommend that children get their first year.

0: to of life, brought it more in line with a lot of the other developed industrial nations. His effect on the food industry has been dramatic, getting people to switch from seed oils to beef tallow, getting them to take dyes out of certain things. He has had a massive effect, but I think his effect on peptides is going to be bigger than anything else, because here's the deal. For years, I would say probably for decades, people in certain spaces knew about the benefits of these peptides. The bodybuilding era, Hollywood, a lot of foreign countries, Russia and things like that, they've been using peptides for years. And there's Jeremy Renner, who is a famous actor. He was in the Avengers. He's been in a bunch of stuff, SWAT. A few years ago, he got run over by a snowplow, broke 38 bones, multiple surgeries. Doctors told him, we don't know if you'll ever walk again. And he's made a full recovery. And when they were asked about it, one of the things he talked about were some peptides that helped fix his body. Joe Rogan, same conversation. Year or two ago, he has a guy on. They talk about peptides. He said, well, I was supposed to have shoulder surgery. I started taking this thing called BPC-157. Within a few weeks, there's less pain. Eventually, we canceled the surgery. And they're right. And here's the deal. For years, these were what's called research only. And so people in Hollywood, athletes, the famous celebrities, they were doing their own research, but they were you know, losing weight, fixing broken body parts, repairing skin, face. A lot of times you see these people and you're like, oh my gosh, they look like they haven't aged. Well, there are peptides that help with that. And these aren't synthetic, you know, chemicals. These are amino acids. And so when RFK got selected to work in the Trump administration, that was one of the things he said from the beginning. Look, we are going to try and get some of these things approved. And look, we all know why they've not been approved. They've not been approved because a lot of the larger entities, people like Big Pharma, you know, they have a financial interest in making sure that they can continue to sell stuff. And look, it's a lot like when I always joke, and I've got a lot of friends that are chiropractors, but I'm like, you guys really want to relieve the symptoms, but if you fix somebody, they're not going to come back to you, am I right? Now, that's that. I'm sure I'm offending the chiropractors now, but the truth of the matter is a lot of the stuff in the medical industry fixes symptoms downstream from problems. And the beautiful thing about a lot of these peptides is they fix the underlying problem and all the downstream symptoms go away. Now, the downside of peptides, the upside to us, the downside for the pharmacy industry is they don't cost a lot. You can get a lot of these things. You can try. If they fix you, they're a fairly cheap and inexpensive way to get fixed. And that's one of the reasons. Like, look, the Eli Lilly is doing massive research on weight loss drugs. They did it on the other ones. They're in final round testing on this retatrutide, which I think will be the greatest weight loss drug. I think it will be exponentially better than Ozempic, Mounjaro. Tirzepatide, it'll be a little different, and I think better than tirzepatide, but I think they will be similar to each other. But Robert Kennedy says, okay, we're going to do this thing. We're going to get the FDA to approve this because the American public deserve to have opportunities to get this. And frankly, for the Biden administration, they banned all this stuff. So to catch you up at where we are last Thursday and Friday, last year the FDA said we are going to reschedule them from banned to research only. Which means if you want a peptide, you can order it. You have to, like, get online and say, I'm a researcher, I have a lab, whatever. And then they just send you a little bottle of powder. And you have to figure out, it's a very convoluted process. You have to figure out how to get your bacteriostatic water and your swipe, your syringes and your wipes and recreate itself. But it's all, there's no instructions. It's all just friends of friends being like, this is how you do it. And so now Donald Trump and RFK and the FDA have to make a decision. Are we going to go backwards and do what the Biden administration did and ban everything? Or are we going to legalize this and allow people to go to whatever entities they want to go to, their doctors, their pharmacists, their health clinics, and say, I want to try this new thing? And so that's what the FDA was looking at last week. So they had seven different peptides they were considering. And here's where it gets gnarly. You know how we talk about the deep state, the bureaucracy, the entrenched people that just absolutely hate Donald Trump? Well, that organization, those entities, their entire goal was to make sure that this stuff did not happen. And they produced a paper saying, look, none of these are any good. We don't like them. Here's why they should never be approved. And then in response to that, RFK added an assortment of new members to the committee and said, look, we're going to have a fair. I get it, you bureaucracy, you guys don't want to do this, but we think it's the right thing to do. So last week, and I'm going to rattle off some names. If you know peptides, you know these. If you don't know peptides, you'll have no idea what I'm talking about. BPC-157, KBV, TB-500, MOTC, Epitalon, and Cemex all got the thumbs up from the recommendation committee. Now, what's that mean to you? That means that it's probably, you know, a few months away, but at some point I think the FDA is going to tell American compounders, great, you can start making this stuff, and doctors can start prescribing. The biggest one of these is obviously BPC-157. If you know anything about injury recovery, BPC-157 is the one that has showed the most promise. It has been utilized. You've got KBV and TB-500. Those are outstanding for inflammation reduction. A lot of times those three are packaged together. Sometimes they're packaged with a fourth thing called GHKCU. It's a copper peptide. It's good for skin and nails. But that is, in my mind, as we look at peptides in general, most peptides, it's insulin or it's weight loss. There's so many other uses and there's so many other peptides, but I think that one, more than any other, is going to have a national, multi-generational effect on U.S. People in the United States, because you're going to find out, look, I don't have to go and get injections. I don't have to go and get physical therapy, chiropractic care the rest of my life. Low back injuries, shoulder injuries, elbow injury, things like that. This stuff works. It works quickly, and it works permanently. And it's not terribly expensive. And if you can manage to give yourself an injection, which most of this stuff requires you to give yourself an injection, you're going to find out really quickly how valuable this is. And that's you talk about just scratching the surface. These six that were approved, MOTC is great for cellular rejuvenation and mitochondrial repair. We're talking about things that affect your entire body. And there's a whole other batch, I think, in the spring that they're going to take a look at. But if you ever want to get into looking into the peptide space, your mind is going to be blown, because there's a whole world out there of treatment, of healthcare, that you don't know about unless you're into, you know, the alternative medicine lifestyle. And I grew up with a family that was really into the alternative medicine lifestyle. And I knew things about colloidal silver as a kid. I've heard of Rife machine. Like I know all about stuff. And I'm somewhere between all alternative and somewhat traditional. But I can tell you, in this space, RFK's push to have the FDA approve these peptides is going to have a massive impact way beyond the time that Trump is president. Because once this stuff is in production and people are getting it, and there's going to be mountains of evidence from these people being like, look, I'm fixed, I'm better. Oh, my lower back is better. My shoulder's better. My elbow's better. My wrists don't hurt. You're going to have a variety of different people going out there and be like, how did we not know about this? Why did nobody tell us about it until just now? And I think putting that genie back in the bottle is basically impossible if you are the industry, the FDA, whoever's the next president, and if they try to pull the reins on this, I think they will fail in a massive way. I think this is the legacy of Robert F. Kennedy and somewhat of Donald Trump, will be a whole change to the healthcare system. All right. We're going to be right back. A few minutes more left in this hour of the show. Again, we got so many things to talk about today, but we got to talk a little bit about Donald Trump was in fine form this weekend for the makeup of the White House Correspondents' Dinner. We'll come back. We'll talk about that right after these messages.
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1: Welcome back to the Eric Erickson Show, heard coast to coast. This weekend was the White House Correspondents' Dinner. Donald Trump, famously, we remember the one in April, there was a shooter, a guy interrupted. Trump's

0: we're not going to be cowed by political violence. We're going to do this thing again. We're going to do it right. So they did it this weekend. And unsurprisingly, if you look at the headlines from the White House Correspondents' Dinner, if you look at the news reports from the White House Correspondents' Dinner, it's a bunch of headlines. Oh, Donald Trump bombed. He was very unpopular. His jokes weren't funny. They were over the line. You know, it's the traditional bit. But the White House Correspondents' Dinner, I've never understood the fascination with it. But I can tell you, the White House Correspondents' Dinner, for us in the Midwest who don't know D.C., there is a long history. I think the White House Correspondents' Dinner is more integrally tied to Donald Trump, to his presidency, to his belief in why he ran than we all talk about on the reg. Let me take you back. Do you remember back a few years ago, Obama was president? I think this was in maybe 2011. And the White House Correspondents' Dinner was going to go on, and Obama, the president, always speaks at it. And look, Obama was a celebrity guy. And so he had called a bunch of his favorite comedians in Hollywood and was like, help me write my jokes. I don't think he wrote the jokes on his own. So he gets up there, and Donald Trump is there. I think he was a guest of maybe the Washington Post or somebody. This was back, you know, but this was before Trump had ever run for anything. He's the apprentice guy. He's a New York billionaire. Kind of just CNBC type of dude. But he'd been calling out Obama and talking about, oh, does he have a birth certificate? Obama didn't like it. So Obama gets out there, and he basically trains his fire on Trump. He's right, has all these jokes about how dumb Trump is and how embarrassing he is. Again, if you thought Donald Trump's jokes are not that funny, you would listen to these and be like, well, they're not that funny either. This was a personal, visceral attack on Donald Trump because Barack Obama just didn't like him. And the problem was, it wasn't just that Obama didn't like him. It was that, and it wasn't just that Obama told jokes about him. The main comedian then got up, picks up the baton from Obama, and starts going after Trump. Now, here's the deal. Donald Trump has been in roasts before. You know, like you can see these roasts on Comedy Central. It's not uncommon for him to be in. But the problem with the White House Correspondents' Dinner is it was a roast of one person, Donald Trump, and he wasn't told, you're getting roasted tonight. And they laid into him, and they laid into him, and they laid into him. And when the event was over, if you ask Donald Trump, he'll be like, oh, that's not the night I decided to run. And once Romney lost, then I started deciding I was going to run. That's not true. The night Donald Trump, in my mind, decided to run for president is the White House Correspondents' Dinner, because they were so angry, they're like, we're going to make fun of one person. We're going to pick on one person that we don't like. We're going to remind him that Washington is united, Hollywood is united, you're not cool enough to hang out at our events. And if you look at the way Donald Trump, the way he ran for president in 16, the way he ran in 20, the way he ran in 24, the way he has governed for almost 6 years, his reaction to the elites, the entire impetus for the campaign, the conversations about the deep state, the us versus them, it is all summed up in that move where the Hollywood elites and the D.C. intelligentsia get together and say, we're going after one guy because we just want to make an example of him. And most of us would have pulled off the drawbridge and be like, I am never going to be involved in D.C. stuff again. I'm going home. We have $1 billion and a bunch of hotels. I don't need this. But Donald Trump's a little different than all of us. And Donald Trump is like, look, I can show them. And look, if you had, you know, he had a rich dad, I know that. But if you had created a $1 billion empire like Trump had done, and then you'd gotten the chance to go on TV and you'd had the number one TV show in America for, what, 7 years in a row? I mean, The Apprentice was literally number one in ratings for darn near a decade. There's nothing you don't think you can do. And so unlike a lot of us who've been like, look, politics is horrible. I'm getting out of it. I hate everybody. I'm going to just go back to my great life where I'm crushing it. Donald Trump's like, you know what? I can do anything. There's nothing I can't do, and I'm going to show them. And he comes back, and look at it. Look at the way he puts pictures in the White House of Barack Obama and Joe Biden. He dislikes these people immensely because they personally went after him and tried to embarrass him. And for every time a Democrat talks about how much they hate Donald Trump, I'm like, well, you are the people that created Donald Trump. Two more hours of the show to go. I'm Elijah Haar, filling in for Eric Erickson. We'll chat after the top of the air news.
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10: Fox News, I'm Ted Linder. The Pentagon continues its pause in strikes against Iran. Fox's Steve Harrigan.
11: After some heavy fighting now for the past 2 weeks, it has been largely quiet for the past 3 days. No signs of U.S. attacks going into Iran. No Iran strikes against U.S. positions. This after 13 straight days of U.S. attacks against Iranian positions.
10: President Trump says Iranian leadership is ready to talk because of the relentless U.S. strikes. President Trump traveled to Michigan on Monday, visiting a GM facility in the battleground state, where he touted the success of the auto industry under his administration.
12: There are more Americans working today in the United States of America than at any time in history. How about that? That's, to me, that's a stat that's hard to beat.
10: Labor economists, though, continue to warn persistent import levies continue to promote broader consumer affordability concerns. 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
13: You're listening to Super Talk News. I'm Caleb Saylor. The search for a man accused of firing at Smith County deputies has concluded with the subject being found deceased in a horse trailer. Smith County Sheriff Joel Houston reports that 26-year-old Kevin Clay Adams was found on Monday after police pursued multiple leads. Officers with responding agencies reportedly established a perimeter around the area where Adams was found and began communicating with him. Authorities then heard a single gunshot and found the subject dead in the horse trailer. Initial reports suggest that Adams took his own life. Adams was initially on the run after he allegedly shot at deputies on Friday. The Mississippi Bureau of Investigation is assessing this case. You can find out more at supertalk.fm. 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
7: Got a lot of great ideas from some of the directors from the agencies about ways we could do better, you know, which I know we always talk about, you know, and I think like a business mind looking at things like that, but the way things are, we got statute there that kind of gets in the way. So it kind of, you got to figure out a way to work through some of that.
13: He said agencies could consolidate in certain areas to save

0: taxpayers more money.
1: I think some of our primary focus areas are like procurement procedures and just shared resources. That's where we kind of focused in on that.
0: The legislature will return to the state capitol for the 2027 legislative session in January. But Governor Tate Reeves could call lawmakers back for a special session anytime between now and then. Reporting for Super Talk News, I'm Caleb Saylor.
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3: This is House Call for Health. You say potato, I say potato. The debate over whether potatoes should count as vegetables is about to become even more heated this year as a federal committee debates updates to national dietary guidelines, including potentially yanking the potato's current status. While potatoes are, in fact, botanically a starchy vegetable, the debate over whether they're more similar to grains has recently been reignited. In the U.S., nearly half of all potatoes eaten go into frozen products, mostly fries. In the UK, spuds don't count toward the recommended 5 portions of fruits and vegetables per day. Still, the potato industry argues the idea of relabeling the potato is half-baked and that spuds should be considered a gateway vegetable, meaning kids are more likely to eat dishes with vegetables in them when potatoes are involved. Ultimately, they say the debate boils down to educating Americans on balanced nutrition, not changing how potatoes are labeled. For more health news, go to foxnewshealth.com. House Call for Health, I'm Lisa Brady, Fox News.
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7: Westwood One presents America at Night. 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
8: All right, thanks for sitting. We got lots to get to. The Trump administration is now asking the Supreme Court to step in on this voter list deal. We'll talk about that a little bit later on. Also, did you notice cigarettes are back? Yes, cigarettes are back. What are you talking about? We'll get into that. Also, this killer from Idaho who was just about to be sentenced after he pled guilty says, whoa, hold on a second. I don't want to plead guilty. So we got lots to get to. And then, of course, open phone calls and text messages and voicemails and all that. So before we go any further, though, we got every Monday we check in with Scott McFarland. However, we're allowing him the night off. I don't know who approved that, but I guess somehow he got the night off. Luke Radel joins us. He is a White House correspondent with the Midas Touch Network and is filling in for the big shoes to fill, Scott McFarland. Luke, welcome to America at Night.
9: Well, thanks so much. I really appreciate it. And you're absolutely right. He does have big shoes to fill. Folks maybe haven't seen him before, but he's a tall, tall man. He towers over everybody. So hopefully he's enjoying his vacation and not going anywhere with a low clearance. But thank you for having me, McGraw.
8: You got it. All right, Luke, let's get to it. So President Trump stopped bombing over the weekend and apparently has decided, I guess, against an escalation. And now he's back to friendly negotiations. Set the scene for me. What's going on with Iran?
9: It's not exactly, you know, it's a Monday, so it can't call it Taco Tuesday. But the idea that Trump always chickens out does have some credence to it. Trump makes a lot of idle threats about what he wants to do in relation to the war with Iran, and yet we've seen time and time again he's backed down when the realities of the situation run up against his threats. And some of the realities are this, McGraw. There have been several leaks coming out of the administration over the weekend that we just simply don't have the munitions. We don't have the bombs. We don't have the drones. We don't have what we need in order to launch an effective operation and campaign to take down Iran. I think that was one of the main concerns that folks had getting into this war. We're already trying to help the Israelis, trying to help the Ukrainians, and

0: we're already been low in our stockpiles, and that's only been depleted even further since we got ourselves more involved in this conflict 5 months ago. And then the other aspect of it is a little less practical and a little more political, and that's the fact that this war is increasingly unpopular. There's a new Reuters poll out today that shows just 1 in 3 Americans support this war. That means that a hefty amount of President Trump's political support, Republicans that they're hoping will turn out in the midterm elections in just 99 days, do not support what the president is doing. And I think we've seen that he's been more and more responsive to that as you see those numbers get worse and worse.
1: We've heard about this shortage of munitions and or interceptors from the very beginning. I think they've done a pretty good job of like trying to disguise it or to mask it. But if it's an open secret right now, even his supporters and even within his own cabinet and even within his own White House are sort of alluding to the fact that we just don't have the munitions, you have to assume Iran knows that. And why would they negotiate with an enemy that's about to run out of interceptors?
0: It's what we saw when the president was meeting with Ukraine's President Volodymyr Zelensky, when he said in the Oval Office that Russia had all the cards at this point. It seems like in this case, Iran has a lot of the cards. They have proven themselves able to shut down the Strait of Hormuz, where 20% of the world's energy flows through on a daily basis. That energy has not been flowing for the past 5 months. That's led to the spike in gas prices, and obviously the spike in energy leads to spikes in everything else because you need energy to get things from place to place. So they know they have that card in their arsenal. They now know, thanks to all of these strategic leaks that have been coming out, that we are running out of our munitions supply. You saw the National Security Advisor, former National Security Advisor, now the UN Ambassador Mike Waltz on Meet the Press yesterday, blaming that on President Biden, even though President Biden hasn't been in office for a year and a half. Regardless of who is to blame, though, the pointing of fingers is not going to help them actually push their finger on the button to launch whatever they need to launch to win this war. And so it's pretty clear that Iran feels no need to rush and hurry back to the table. The U.S. is the ones that really want to wind this down for, again, those practical reasons and also political reasons.
1: President Trump has floated the idea of a much more aggressive assault, and then he seems to have backed off that the last 24, 48 hours.
0: I think he has this idea, and it was often termed the madman strategy, not a personal assessment of the president in any way, but it started under President Nixon. This idea that if you put some unpredictability out there, that it might draw people back to the table. Oh my gosh, we really don't know what he's going to do, so we might as well come back and negotiate. That only works so many times, though, right, McGraw? I mean, if you threaten, you know, 15 different ways. This was always when I would go on family vacation with my dad. You know, if we were having a fit in the back of the car, he'd say, "I'll turn this car right now," and that works a couple of times. But then, once you get a little older, you realize, well, Dad's already booked the hotel. We've already packed all the stuff up in the car. He probably doesn't want to turn the car around. Then you just, you know, keep going. And that's what Iran has realized, that President Trump really doesn't have the ability to turn that car around. He doesn't have the munitions in order to launch these massive strikes that he's been promising. And so they're calling his bluff. And it seems like, at least for this weekend, again, you never know with President Trump what's going to happen. But it seems like, at least for this weekend, they've called that bluff correctly.
1: You know, and the other thing, too, is President Trump has, you know, as you said, has been somewhat bombastic in his comments. Well, now Iran is playing his game. Apparently, there are billboards or videos on social media that are encouraging to do some type of harm to Melania or to Barron Trump. So Iran is sort of doing Donald Trump back to Donald Trump. This is getting into a war of words, and it's, you know, pretty scary when you have Iran threatening the first lady and the first son.
0: And that should all be, I mean, completely without saying that that's completely unacceptable. We've seen Iran make threats not just against the president's family, but also against his closest advisors. Folks like Mike Pompeo, his former Secretary of State, have had to have security details as a result of very credible threats they've received from Iran. That was one of the reasons why they switched up the planes that the president was flying home from Turkey on for the NATO summit, was because, according to New York Times reporting, they received a credible threat from Iran that they were going to try and attack that Qatari gifted jet. So this is a very real threat environment that they're dealing with right now. It's obviously something, you know, you don't want to point fingers and look back at what happened initially, but when you kill their head of state, there is kind of a thirst for revenge that is involved with that. We did kill the Ayatollah and many of their supreme leaders, many of the people that we were trying to negotiate with in order to make a nuclear deal in the first place. Not a rationalization, but certainly something that, you know, helped to elucidate why they have moved in this drastic way to make such violent threats against our leaders. But obviously they've been doing that now for the last several decades. I think what we've seen as well, Lavra, is that they have played the social media game well. There are a lot of folks from my generation who have been seeing these TikTok videos, social media videos put out by folks in Iran, the Iranian government, that have won them over and have been making fun of the president, making fun of this war, pointing to the connections, saying that he's trying to distract from the Epstein files or any number of other scandals by launching this war. And in the inverse, Israel has not done as good of a job of messaging around their cause and the things that they're doing. And we're seeing more and more young people turn against Israel and their cause in this fight just because they're losing so badly in that social media battle.
1: It's like a Tokyo Rose. It's a 21st century Tokyo Rose, in a sense. But it's actually much more effective, and where you could turn off Tokyo Rose back in the day, it's awful hard to turn off the social media just because, you know, for whatever reason, it's run by three people and they, you know, pick and choose what they want, sort of they choose what is promoted and or what isn't promoted. So the Strait is closed. Is the Red Sea still closed?
0: That's the other avenue that they have at this point. You're right. They have those rebel Houthi forces that are backed by Iran. For right now, the Red Sea seems to be open, but that's touch and go. And again, you're escalating from 20% of our energy flows to now up to 30, 40% of the energy flows could be affected if the Red Sea ends up being closed. That is a second phase of this that I think is part of the reason why we've seen the president back off of those threats and not actually follow through on them, is because he knows that if they don't respond to the threats, they don't come back to the table, then they could move further. They could exercise more of their cards. They do have more cards in their hand in this kind of very serious life and death poker game. And I think that's a concern for the administration right now, especially, again, that 99-day clock to the midterm elections is constantly ticking in the minds of folks at the White House, maybe not as much in the mind of the president as they would like it to be, because he's not on the ballot this time around. He tends to tap in a little bit more when it's more personal to him. But for the Republicans that he's dealing with in the Senate and the House, it's a very real situation for them as they're approaching midterms, heading back home for August recess and dealing with voters who are dealing with higher gas prices, higher grocery prices, and all the rest.
1: Last week, President Trump said he was going to continue bombing. He, you know, was softening them up. They wanted to talk, but he didn't want to talk. He was getting ready to talk now. Apparently, they're negotiating. But do we have any idea? We only know that there's only a couple people who he would trust to negotiate with: Jared Kushner, Witkoff, J.D. Vance, maybe a Marco Rubio. Are any of them in any type of serious negotiations with Iran?
0: Based on the reporting that's come out, it seems as though Marco Rubio has largely stayed out of this particular conflict. That might be wise for him, given some rumors and speculation about his hopes of being a 2028 contender. He might not want to get his hands dirty with what's going on here. A lot of the heavy lifting has been done by Jared Kushner, the president's son-in-law, and Steve Witkoff, former real estate developer and a friend of the president. It's hard to see, despite the fact that they've not had a particular success with ending the conflict in Iran or even ending the conflict between Russia and Ukraine, something that the president promised to do within 24 hours. It's not a lot of success in doing that, but it's also hard to imagine President Trump firing his son-in-law or firing one of his closest business associates. In fact, I believe the Witkoffs are currently in business with Trump's sons on some crypto deal. So it's very hard to believe that even if the president was unhappy with the way that they were negotiating this deal, that he would cut them loose. So it seems like they're going to head back to the table with these Iranian negotiators. The vice president has been acting, it seems like, the closer in a lot of these instances. So he's gone over there for kind of very unsuccessful bouts so far, but exerted stretches where he'll go over and try to talk them through it. And it doesn't seem to have elucidated anything yet, but you know, I think everybody universally is hoping that this comes to an end at some point in the near future. We obviously saw the service members who were killed in the attack on the base in Jordan. There are lots of folks who have, if you have folks that are serving in harm's way or in the Middle East right now, there's a hope that this can kind of come to a close in the near future.
1: Let's talk about Lindsey Graham's Senate seat. They appointed his sister as a placeholder. Now she's announced she's going to run. Is that going to throw a wrench in things? Is that okay? What's the scuttlebutt?
0: It seems like she's the favorite at the moment to win that seat. You know, you obviously feel terribly for her loss. There's going to be a funeral Tomorrow on Capitol Hill, the president of Ukraine, Volodymyr Zelensky, the prime minister of Israel, Benjamin Netanyahu, will be coming in for those services. But, you know, at a certain point, when you're looking at it from a campaigning point of view, right, Ms. Graham does not have a political track record, so it's hard to run against any of her votes that she's taken. She'll pretty soon have some important votes to take on the nomination of Attorney General Todd Blanche. We obviously remember Lindsey Graham was a presence and a force on the Senate Judiciary Committee, so we can imagine that he was going to be one of Blanche's strongest surrogates in his nomination fight. That nomination is coming up on Thursday in the Senate Judiciary Committee. There'll be a couple of other cabinet nominations and things like that the new Senator Graham, she'll have to consider at that point. But it does seem as though, obviously, South Carolina is a very red state. She will be able to hold that seat for at least 6 years, barring some unexpected occurrence or an upset down in South Carolina.
1: Yeah, we'll see. Luke, were you at the White House Correspondents' Dinner on Friday night?
0: I was not at the Correspondents' Dinner on Friday night. I have gone once before. I was actually there as one of the scholars last year in 2025. So that's what the point of the dinner is, actually to fund journalism scholarships. And so that's, I think, a very noble goal. The execution, I think some people could take issue with, particularly with this year's dinner. But I really appreciated the opportunity to be there and to get mentored. And it was what led me to the conclusion that I wanted to be a White House correspondent, was having that experience. So
1: how about that?
0: It's certainly a wonderful, wonderful, wonderful opportunity for those students.
1: Yeah, there you go. That's a good way to end it. Luke Radel with us, who is a White House correspondent for the Midas Touch, filling in for Scott McFarland. Luke, great job. Thanks for checking in. You did it. You did yeoman's work. We'll have you back some other time in the future. Thanks for checking in.
0: Well, thanks, Rod. I really appreciate it.
1: You got it. Luke Radel is with us from the Midas Touch Network, filling in for Scott McFarland, whose wife said we're going on vacation, and apparently he really doesn't have a say in the matter. America at Night. We're just getting started. Back in a moment.
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0: Man, I love this place. I've been surfing here since I was a kid. Now, seeing my grandson out on the water, it means everything to me. Watching him and taking in the blue waves, the sea breeze, the blurry horizon.
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14: All right. Thanks for checking in on a Monday night. It is next level hot here in the Midwest. I don't know where you are, but holy mackerel. It is next level. It is. Oh, my goodness. It is up over 100 degrees today here in St. Louis. The humidity, the heat indices, the man, it is. It's so hot. It's almost like it's 40 below. Right, you just don't go outside when it's 40 below, or you run to your car, or you get your car starter, which, by the way, the toilet, indoor plumbing, could be the greatest invention known to man. But you know what number two is? The car starter. That thing, in the dead of winter, when it's freezing cold outside, you start the car. Right? The other day, it was so hot, I started my car to get the air conditioning going. I mean, that's how insanely hot it is. It is hot. All right. We got less to get to today, including the Trump administration today asked the Supreme Court to clear the way for an executive order by President Trump that restricts voting by mail, setting up a legal showdown. The president is pushing for more control over states' rights and voting laws, which is interesting because for years it was always the states had the right to create their laws, pass the laws, follow through with the laws. And, we had 50 state elections, right? We didn't have one federal election, we had 50 state elections. President Trump is trying to change that. So we'll get into that with a presidential historian who's written an interesting article in Vanity Fair. And then next hour, our dear, dear friend is back. Jessica Goldstein wrote a book called Retro. She was on the show a while back. She's noticed that cigarettes are back in vogue. We'll talk with her about that. Plus, we've got a former federal prosecutor talking about this alleged killer who is now recanting his guilty plea with those murders up in Idaho. What does all that mean? Speaking of cigarettes, I went and got a soda today, and just out of curiosity, I asked how much a pack of cigarettes was today. $11 for a pack of cigarettes. He said, which kind? I said, Marlboro Lights, which I know they're not called Marlboro Lights anymore, but I was like, Marlboro Lights. He said, $11 for a pack of cigarettes. Whew. Holy mackerel. Stay right there. We're just getting started. America at Night, back in a moment.
11: This is America at Night with McGraw-Milhaven.

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1: They're restricting voting by mail. The Trump administration today followed that ruling, asking the Supreme Court to overturn that and to clear the way for this executive order that would restrict voting by mail, setting up a legal showdown 99 days till the votes in November. To talk about it is our next guest. He's a distinguished presidential historian. He also has worked closely with former White House counsel John Dean. He's a frequent contributor to national publications, including Vanity Fair, The Washington Post, The Wall Street Journal. James Robinault joins us, partner in Thompson Hine. James, welcome to America at Night. Thanks for joining us.
2: Thanks for having me, McGraw.
1: Put into perspective this court case on Friday and what the Trump administration asked the Supreme Court to do today. What does that all mean?
2: Well, Trump is trying to change the rules of elections by something called executive orders, which is the president saying we should do X, Y, and Z. For example, the one that you're talking about is to control mail-in voting and so forth. There was one earlier where they said the state of Mississippi should not be able to count ballots that come in. They're lodged by election day, but can be counted until 5 days after. So he's trying to do this all by executive order, and the courts just one by one are saying, no, that's not the way the Constitution works. The way our Constitution works is the states have the primary authority for the mechanism of elections. It's called the Elections Clause in the Constitution. And it says Congress can override the states, but it's only Congress. So all of these courts say it's not for a president to do this by executive action. It has to be done by Congress. And so that's kind of the big issue that's in these cases right now.
1: And so the Supreme Court has been hit or miss, I guess, with either supporting Trump or striking him down. Do you think the Supreme Court will take this up, or what are your thoughts? Look into your crystal ball.
2: Yeah, I mean, there was a case, as I said, in June, in which Amy Coney Barrett wrote the opinion that essentially said what I said, which is the Elections Clause in the Constitution allows states to decide how they're going to run their elections. And only Congress can, you know, override that. So I think if they do take this, they will come to the same conclusion, which was if you want to make these changes, they have to be through congressional action. A good example that people might know about is the Voting Rights Act of 1965. That was congressional action. It wasn't executive order by President Johnson at the time. So same thing today. You know, if they want to change how we count ballots or mail-in ballots, they want to change rules about how the post office should, give ballots out to people and what lists should be, you know, taken by them. That has to be done by Congress, not by executive order. So I think if they get that case and if they decide to take that case, which they very well might, I think it's going to be the same result that we saw in June with the Mississippi law about counting mail-in ballots 5 days after they're received.
1: So this jury or this ruling by this court on Friday, from what I understand, and explain this to me because I'm certainly no lawyer and I only know my legalese from watching Law and Order, that they ruled that the 23 states that are suing don't have to follow the executive order, but the other states that weren't suing would follow the executive order. Do I have that right?
2: Yeah, it's kind of a strange mix. I mean, you really do have to be a lawyer to understand some of this stuff. They talk about things like standing and ripeness and injury and cases and controversy. These are all things that say, does somebody have the right to bring a case? And so the first question for any court is, do these states who are suing have standing to sue? Are they being injured in fact is the question by these executive orders. And the court said, yes, they are being injured, in fact, because they have to respond to the executive order and do things they wouldn't do otherwise. But only 22 states filed the complaint. And so the courts, being courts, said, we're not going to go beyond, you know, the people who have asked us about this. So the other states, you know, if you want to come and ask us, that's fine. But for right now, we're just doing the states that have asked, and we're saying you don't have to comply with this order, you know.

0: who knows what's going to happen. It sure seems to me that if it's that widespread that the courts are going to find that the Trump administration is not going to win on the merits, then the other states probably should not be covered by this executive order.
1: Let me ask you an absurdist question. Let's say there's a state out there that passes a law that says undocumented people who are in this country can and should be allowed to vote. Doesn't the federal government have a right to come in and say, whoa, whoa, whoa, whoa, whoa, that's too far, federal government? And can't the president say that can't happen?
0: No, that's covered by a law. There's a law that says that non-citizens can't vote. That's on the books. So if a state tried to change that on its own, there you have an example where Congress has spoken. And Congress says, no, people who are not citizens cannot vote. So that would not be allowed. There was also various laws that were passed in 92 and 2002 by Congress, one of which requires that you have a voter form that says, you know, that the person who's registering has to certify and under penalty of perjury that they are a citizen. So no state could do that. That's law. Congress has passed that law. That's the kind of thing that is allowed by the Constitution for Congress to pass, and they have done so.
1: And however, New Jersey accidentally allowed non-citizens to vote the other day. That story came out.
0: Yeah. Yeah, I mean, that's an example where they found out that there was a computer glitch that allowed people to register improperly. I forget what the number was, pretty high. It was like 6,000, I think, and some 400 then voted. And now the question is, what do we do with those people? Because it was a computer glitch that when they signed up to get their licenses, instead of it registering when they said, no, I'm not a citizen, it registered them as a citizen. So it was just a mistake. But apparently 400 people voted in two different elections. That's now been corrected, but it's a good example of where, you know, you've got to be careful about these systems, and the states have to be vigilant about what they're doing.
1: So your article in Vanity Fair is an interesting article about the midterms. There are many out there who are running around saying the sky is falling, President Trump's trying to hijack the elections, and oh my goodness. And is that a bit hyperbole? Is that a scare tactic? I mean, do you really think that our elections this midterm are under siege and or a chance that we wouldn't have a free and fair open election?
0: Yeah, I mean, I wrote this piece to say there are a number of people who are saying that, as you say, the sky is falling, that if you connect all the dots, there are a lot of things that are going on that look like there's going to be some interference with the election. But I also wrote the piece to say, as a lawyer and presidential historian, there are safeguards in our system that are in place that should protect us this November, even if the sky does fall. So, you know, there's a law, for example, that goes back to the Civil War that says you cannot have troops at polling stations. You know, anybody who would do that or who would order troops to polling stations would be violating the law and would be, you know, criminally responsible. And there's the other law after the Civil War that disallows the government from using troops as domestic police force. So those laws are out there. And my point in the article was, yeah, you better be vigilant. You better be careful. There are an awful lot of things that are happening that kind of line up with the potential for what some of these people call a rolling coup. That is, you know, little by little by little, things are being changed in such a way that all of a sudden, bang, you're going to have an emergency event that will happen at the time of the elections. And so the way I wrote it was to try to be as balanced as I could to say, we got a lot of protections in place. We still have a pretty vibrant democracy. This isn't Germany of 1933. But by the same token, you really have to be concerned about all the various moves that are being made that seem to be adding up to potentially interfering with the election.
1: James Robinault is our guest, presidential historian partner at Thompson Hine in Cleveland, Ohio. He's also a frequent contributor, including this article in Vanity Fair, The Washington Post, Wall Street Journal. Let me ask you this question about the SAVE Act, because you touch on it in your article in Vanity Fair. And yeah. I understand where we are in this world today, that people believe whatever they want to believe. And facts be damned. You'll read or hear whatever you want in the SAVE Act. But there's been quite a bit of questions in the show about what the SAVE Act says and doesn't say. And I want to ask you to clear it up according to how you read the SAVE Act. I understand, or we think, that the SAVE Act, if passed, you'd have to show you were a citizen when you register. However, would you have to show proof when you go to the polling place on election day that you're a citizen? In other words, on election day, if the SAVE Act were passed, does my real ID good enough to vote, or do I need to bring a passport or some type of birth certificate to show I'm a United States citizen?
0: Yeah, very great question. As I understand it, again, the states are the primary decider of who votes and so forth. So, you know, in the states that I'm familiar with, you do have to take your driver's license, for example, and show you are who you are. But you're not going to have to bring, if you're already registered to vote, you're not going to have to show you're an American citizen to be able to vote under the way I read the SAVE Act. The SAVE Act is for people who are registering for the first time or who have changed or are going to change their registration, got married, moved, whatever. That's where then the requirement is that you have to go to your local elections office and bring, you know, a passport or your birth certificate to prove you're an American. But if you've already registered and you're registered to vote, it's not requiring you to do that.
1: So what's the big deal? Proving you're a citizen, what's so terrible? Why is that such a burden?
0: Well, it's not, you know, it really, I think, you know, the problem here is just like anything else in our politics. It's not a bad idea to have. I mean, I wouldn't oppose, for example, a national voter card, but you have to do it not like two months before an election. This really, we should have a process where we talk it through and figure out what people need to do. We all go get driver's licenses to be able to drive. You know, that's not a difficult thing. But in this case, you know, we're just right around the corner from these elections. It would create enormous chaos right now to cause anybody who wants to register to vote to have to go through all these hoops, and people who may not have passports or may not have, you know, their birth certificate. I don't have my birth certificate, for example. I've registered to vote since I was 18. So it wouldn't affect me, but it would affect some other people that way. And so I think it would be nice if we could have some system that would allow people to have maybe a voter card, as some countries do, and have them sign up for it, but give it a time and build it in slowly so that people aren't caught short of being able to vote when they're American citizens.
1: Because I've read it a number of ways, and one of the ways I've read it is you would need to bring a real ID, but the real ID in only a number of states has your citizen moniker on that real ID. All the other states, when you go and vote, you would have to show citizenship when you go and vote, but you don't read it that way.
0: No, I don't, and you're right. There are like five states that have on your driver's license, you know, American citizenship, your citizenship on it. Not many have that.
1: Yeah.
0: And usually the ones that, you know, border Canada, for example. So no, I don't read it that way. I read it as your states decide what you need to have when you come to vote, if you're already registered to vote. But if you're registering for the first time, if this act had been passed, then there's a real burden for people to get to their local, you know, elections office and bring some sort of, you know, evidence that they're an American citizen.
1: Do we have any idea how many non-citizens have voted over the, I mean, we know about New Jersey. It happened in Oregon. Do we have any, like, any evidence of how many people, not just non-citizens, but people who double voted? You know, they live in Florida and they live in California and they vote in both places. Do we have any idea how many people vote illegally in this country?
0: Yeah, we've that has been pretty well studied, and it's infinitesimal, as I say in the article. The best study that I know about is in Iowa, that they, in the last year or so, they took a look at this and really found, you know, out of millions and millions of voters, maybe a handful of people who voted illegally. It really is not something that is systemic at all. It's not very common, and so, you know, every time it's been looked at and studied very closely, people find that the percentage is like 0.0001. You know, even in New Jersey, you know, you have 400 people that had voted by accident of a glitch. You've got, you know, out of four or five million votes. So it's still a small number. And that's the biggest that I've seen. The rest of them are in the, you know, handful 20 type numbers. They're really small.
1: James Roblin, last question for you. And it's interesting because a lot of people think this will hurt Democrats. Just pure politics question. A lot of people think this will hurt Democrats because Democrats are late voters. They might not carry around all the proper ID and whatever else. But isn't there a large number of Republicans who vote by mail? And aren't there a large number of Republicans who vote absentee? And aren't there a lot of Republicans who, if you talk about the corrupt elections, they're probably more tend not to vote because they don't believe their vote counts? And won't this hurt a Republican turnout and or a Republican votes maybe more than the Democratic side of this?
0: Yeah, and I think you're hitting it right on the head, McGraw. I mean, this is why the Senate's not passing the SAVE Act. They understand that they would hurt Republicans a lot, too. And, you know, you think about mail-in voting, for example. The first time we had absentee balloting was in the Civil War to allow our soldiers to vote. It's the way Lincoln got reelected. Same with World War One. So, you know, we have a long history of allowing mail-in and absentee voting. And the question is just the integrity. And we really, it would be helpful if we got together with a Congress that would pass laws that everybody would agree this makes us feel secure about our voting, which we should feel that way.
1: James Roblin, partner with Thompson Hine, distinguished presidential historian, has an article out in Vanity Fair about all this stuff. James, thank you for your insights. Have a good day.
0: Thank you.
1: You got it. America at Night, back in a moment.
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6: Coming to you from the heart of the nation, this is America at Night with McGraw-Milhaven.
7: All right, we got just mere moments to go. From the text line, don't forget, text messages are alive and well. 1-844-2-McGraw, 1-844-262-4729. Here's one from Omaha. Let's see here. In Nebraska, there are 11 counties that are mail-in only. Wow, I didn't know that. There are 11 mail-in counties only in Nebraska. If the SAVE Act were to go into effect, those people, you wouldn't be allowed to mail in. So you got to wonder, right? I'm sure it's pretty expansive. It's probably a not very well populated area. You know, you might have to travel, you know, 40, 50 minutes, an hour to the polling place. So mail-in only makes it easier for everybody to sort of vote, makes it more accessible. You got to figure some people wouldn't vote if it wasn't mail-in only. And that's a ruby red state. So this whole mail-in ballot thing could hurt Republicans, if not more than Democrats. That's a dirty little secret nobody's talking about. All right, stay right there. Smoking is back on the uptick. Believe it or not, young kids are smoking now. It seems to be all the rage. We'll talk to a millennial about it coming up here in just a minute. Our executive director is Alex Hinton. Behind the stick tonight is Richard Good. I'm McGraw-Milhaven. And this is America at Night on Westwood One.
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11: Fox News, I'm Sue Guzman. The Pentagon continuing its pause in strikes against Iran. Fox's Steve Harrigan is in the region.
12: After some heavy fighting now for the past 2 weeks, it has been largely quiet for the past 3 days. No signs of U.S. attacks going into Iran. No Iran strikes against U.S. positions. This after 13 straight days of U.S. attacks against Iranian positions.
11: President Trump says Iranian leadership is ready to talk because of the relentless U.S. strikes. Singer David is going to stand trial for the murder of a teenage girl in Los Angeles.
13: A judge finding prosecutors laid out enough evidence for David Anthony Burke to go to trial for the sexual abuse and murder of Celeste Rivas Hernandez and the dismemberment of her body. Burke, who also faces special circumstance allegations, has pleaded not guilty.
11: Fox's Kristen Goodwin reporting. 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
14: I'm Kelly Bennett for Supertalk Mississippi News, brought to you by Mama Justice. If you've been injured and need legal representation, call Mama Justice for a free consultation at 662-883-6262. NASA and Blue Origin have agreed to conduct second stage hot fire testing for the company's New Glenn rocket at Stennis Space Center in Hancock County. The agreement, which was signed earlier this month, highlights NASA's commitment to working alongside commercial partners toward Artemis missions in 2027 and beyond. Testing is expected to begin this fall. It'll support NASA's work to achieve the national goal of landing American astronauts on the surface of the moon and building a moon base near the lunar South Pole. For more Mississippi news, find us online at supertalk.fm.
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14: A Van Cleef man, Billy Coleman, lost his leg to Vibrio vulnificus after a 4th of July fishing trip. Coleman told WLOX he walked through about 6 inches of water at a pier at the Fort Bayou boat ramp and ended up in the hospital 2 days later. Florida has now reported the first flesh-eating bacteria death of the year. Fox's CJ Papa has that story.
19: Health officials in Florida confirm 11 cases of the potentially deadly virus, including one death in Palm Beach County. The flesh-eating bacteria naturally occurs in warm salt water and brackish water, but the State Department of Health said most people catch the virus by eating raw or undercooked shellfish, particularly oysters. People who are healthy typically develop a mild disease, but the flesh-eating bacteria can be a serious concern for people who have weakened immune systems particularly those with chronic liver disease, according to health officials.
15: You're still glowing, flirting,

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5: Later on, we're going to talk to a federal prosecutor next hour about this unbelievable story about this Idaho shooter who drove across the country to kill those college students in Idaho, pled guilty, and now, after the all the way at the end of this thing, he's decided to rescind his guilty plea. We'll talk about that a little bit later on. And, of course, open phones next hour. Open phones, open text messages, open voicemails. We got all that coming up. But one of our favorites in the 6 months, 7 months we've been doing this show, she burst on the scene with her debut novel in June. And she was, I think, the week before it came out, she was on the show. And we had so much fun. We wanted to invite her back. We put her on the list. She's also a writer for the Washington Post and written an article about smoking. Jessica Goldstein, welcome back to America at Night.
6: Thank you so much for having me.
5: Did you tell your parents you were going to be on the radio tonight?
6: I told everybody.
5: Okay.
6: I've been singing it from the rooftops. I've been sending the link around. I don't want anyone to miss this.
5: Okay, good. How's the book tour going?
6: It's been fantastic. I've been everywhere. I was here in my beloved city of Washington, D.C. I was in Chicago. I just went to New York, was at Books or Magic in Brooklyn. So it's been incredible. It's very surreal and exciting to walk into a bookstore and see it on the table at the front where it belongs, next to all the other big books out there.
5: And have you gotten tired of signing a autographed copy, or do you still get a rush from doing it?
6: I still feel so glittery doing that. It's still very, very thrilling to me.
5: Yeah, good stuff. The novel is a retro. Maybe if we have time, we'll talk about it towards the end of the novel. But what I find interesting, Jessica Goldstein, author of the book Retro, is that this article you wrote in the Washington Post about smoking, you had your main character smoking in the book Retro before you wrote the article about smoking. Is there a connection, or did you notice this on your own years ago?
6: So when I was working on the novel Retro, which is about a time travel agency that takes wealthy tourists on vacations to the past, one of the first things that I knew would be true of the people who work there is that, oh, they're all going to be addicted to cigarettes because they're going to spend all their time traveling. And in the past, I mean, you get before 1994, you could smoke in the maternity ward. It was a lawless place for cigarettes. So I was already thinking about smoking. And I need to say, because I did tell my parents to listen to this, I don't smoke. I'm just an observer. of a cultural phenomenon. And so I've been thinking about smoking, and as a millennial, there had been this dip in cigarettes as being very central to our social partying lives. They kind of fell out of favor a bit. But I had noticed recently that cigarettes are back. They are back at like the cultural center. If you have looked at any like celebrity Instagrams or magazine covers, you've probably seen Kylie Jenner on the cover of Vanity Fair smoking a cigarette, Dua Lipa smoking cigarettes at her wedding. People who I think in, say, let's say like 10, 15 years ago would have been trying to hide or at least not so brazenly model smoking are now smoking all the time. And it does seem like among a certain social set who had turned away from cigarettes, we are in a moment where people are kind of saying, oh my God, just give me one little social cig. How bad can it be?
5: All right. So I've noticed that Jeremy Allen White, the guy who played Springsteen, the guy who was in the Hulu series, chef, the guy chef the whole time.
6: The bear.
5: Thank you. He smokes so good. And I haven't had a cigarette since it's been 25 years. Maybe I haven't had a cigarette. But every time I see him smoke, it's like, now you're talking. So, I mean, there's something that it always had cachet. It always had hipster written all over it. It always had that sort of young, sexy, sort of just a hint of danger sort of air to it. You're saying that went away, or was that always there in some way, shape, or form?
6: So I think there was this cultural moment, let's say between 2000, 2010, you get the rise of all of these laws restricting smoking in the United States. We get these very effective anti-smoking campaigns from like the Truth organization, and smoking becomes sort of a signifier, yes, of being bad, but also of being like a bit of a burnout. It's not necessarily perceived as bad in a cool way. But I think a few things happened that have brought cigarettes kind of back into favor. And I should add that cigarettes are back in like a cultural cachet way. They're not actually back in a quantitative way. Nicotine use is up, cigarette use is down, but the nicotine use that's up are like Zyn and vaping. But here's the thing about vaping. It's ugly, it's lame, and no one looks cool sucking down on a vape. But cigarettes, and this is so, it's so retro, cigarettes have this nostalgia factor. Cigarettes feel like old Hollywood. They feel very 90s cool. If you think about that FX show about JFK and Carolyn Bessette, they're smoking constantly and it looks so romantic. It really has a kind of allure for people. And I also think we're in this kind of post-pandemic cultural moment where it feels like all the rules are gone, all the brakes are off, and people are not feeling super optimistic about the world, about the future. And when you feel like so many bad things are happening that are out of your control, it's like, can I just get a light for the end of the world? Like, really? I can't have one cigarette. It's all falling apart.
5: Okay. Kylie Jenner does it, or Dua Lipa, or Jeremy Allen White. Those are hipsters. They're on Instagram. They're influencers. But you're out there. You're out in the social scenes. You're a millennial, I think. I think you're a millennial.
6: I am. Okay. I'm a millennial.
5: I won't hold that against you. Do you see? Do you see when you're out at the bars and restaurants and in the social settings? Do you see more and more people smoking than you saw, say, 5-10 years ago?
6: Yeah, there's more of what I consider like social smoking, more of the party cigarette, more of the like, I'm going to leave the house party and go out on the stoop and have a cig, more of like a drunk cigarette. One of my best friends, Emily Atkin, who you may all know as the author of the climate crisis newsletter Heated, has this fantastic tank top. It's like an electric blue and it says in all caps, please do not give me a cigarette, no matter what I say. And she wears it out and it's such a hit. Because I think it speaks to like this moment that we're in, which is people know they're not supposed to ask for a cigarette, but they want one. It's like a transgression that's kind of back in favor.
5: So today in doing some research for the show, I went into a convenience shop and I asked how much for a pack of Marlboro Lights. And in Missouri, they told me it was $11. In Washington, D.C., where you are, it's $14 a pack. Ooh. For a pack of cigarettes. Now, back in the day, you'd bum a cigarette or two. It was $2 a pack, I don't know, $3 a pack maybe. But $14 a pack, I ain't giving anybody a cigarette if it's $14 a pack. So who's bumming cigarettes now these days?
6: Oh, God, that's such a great question. You know what? I think that there's just this feeling. It's kind of like how people are willing to spend $8 on an iced latte. Everything is $1 million. Everything. So it's kind of like the little treat budget just gets bigger and bigger because it's trying to keep pace with everything. I mean, a carton of cigarettes, that's 2 cartons of eggs. Like, you can justify it however you want. And I think it helps that today's social smokers are not smoking the way that people who are, like, seriously addicted to cigarettes are smoking. They're not going through those packs. It's not a pack a day situation. It's like a cig every 1 or 2 weeks.
5: Well, I would have somebody Venmo me money for the cigarette you just bummed from me. Venmo me $2 and I'll give you a cigarette. All right. Washington Post story about smoking. It's now the new rage. Really, what's been the reaction since the article came out, Jessica?
6: Well, the reaction has been wild because, as often happens, I think people assume that if you write a story about something, you are endorsing the thing that you're writing about. So I've gotten a lot of messages from people who are angry at me for saying that I think smoking is cool. And I'm just saying that that is what is happening currently in the culture. I am but a mere conveyor of that information to the people. And one of my favorite sources from this piece is Robert Jackler, a surgeon. He's the founder of the Stanford University group that researches the impact of tobacco advertising. And he was incredible because what I found out from talking to him is that in all these conversations I had with social smokers where people kind of riffed on why are cigarettes appealing right now? And people would say like, oh, well, it's because they're natural or they're more pure than the alternative, which is a vape, or that they're classic or iconic. All of that to the letter is just big tobacco advertising. Like, we are just parroting the party line. Everybody thinks they're being original and we're all suckers.
5: Oh, there's no, I mean, there's a reason why Jeremy Allen White's the coolest guy in town. There's a reason why Kylie Jenner, right? She sells billions of dollars worth of mascara. She's an influencer. So the fact that she's smoking, is she really smoking? Is somebody paying her to smoke? I mean, you know, you're right. It's all fake. It's all image over substance.
6: Yeah, it's such a great point. And another thing that Dr. Jackler mentioned to me is that there is more smoking amongst people who work in the entertainment industry than in the population at large. So it adds to this sense of like, wow, smoking is so back because all the people that you see on your screen are smoking, which is not the same as everybody that you know, everyone in your real life smoking.
5: Yeah. Truth is, it stinks. You stink. Not you, but one who smokes stinks.
6: One.
5: the minute you walk back into the party, you're like, whoa, that, who's smoking a cigarette? It's on your clothes. It gets on your walls. It gets in your car, gets in your carpet. You can never get it out. After you stop smoking for a while, you just become allergic to the smoke. It's just, I can't be around anybody who smokes. It's just so disgusting.
6: Yeah, I do think it's something that is well served by being consumed through the screen. Like, it looks great in the movies. It looks great on Instagram and in real life. Not so much.
5: Yeah, yeah. So just a point of clarification. You said you don't smoke. You've never had a cigarette?
6: I do not.
5: You've never had a cigarette?
6: I've had the occasional cigarette just to prove I can hang, but it's not my vice. It's not my indulgence of choice.
5: Yeah. Such a good point about vaping. Vaping just doesn't look cool.
6: It looks so late. I thought about this so much, and I really think part of it is that there are these other behaviors that we associate with smoking that are positive, like taking a break, like kind of having a more intimate conversation outside the party versus being in the loud, crazy thick of it. But a vape, it's like you can vape just sitting at your desk without even stepping away from the keyboard. Like, there's something so kind of desperate optimization brain about vaping. It just looks like a little plastic binky also. Like, it looks like I feel like it makes adults look like babies when they vape.
5: Yeah, it does. I mean, it's just not the cool cigarette. It's not the cool cigarette. It's the little pen. I'm smoking a little Bic pen or something. Yeah, no, it's a good point. Jessica Goldstein with us. She is the writer of a great brand new debut album called The Retro. Have you started on the sequel, or where are we with the sequel?
6: You know, where we are is happily touring book one. We're just all in on book one. And I forget if I was able to tell you this the last time I was on your show, but drum roll, sound effects. We have sold the rights to Retro to a major streamer and have a big producer attached. So everybody stay tuned.
5: Do I get any credit for that? Do I get a finder's fee? Nothing. I mean, I discovered you.
6: I think they're putting your name. I think your name and my name are going to be in the same size.
5: I just want a little thank you. I just want a special thanks. A special thanks at the end of this series. That is fantastic news. I knew it was going to happen. It's a great, great novel. It's a great read. It's a fun read. Jessica Goldstein with us. Jessica, we'll keep badgering you. Enjoy. Be safe on the road. Congratulations on all your success. Keep writing, and we'll talk to you down the road.
6: Thank you so much.
5: You got it. The debut novel is called Retro. Jessica Goldstein, our guest, and read it and then watch the streaming series somewhere near you coming up here in, a year or so. Jessica Goldstein, America at Night, back in a moment.
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5: All right. Stay right there. We've got more to get to, including this unbelievable story of this story in Idaho, where this is a terrible story. This guy gets in a car and drives across the country and kills these innocent college students. Ultimately, they track him down and find him, right? They found him in the car, headed back, or whatever it was. And then he pleads guilty, and now at the end of the whole process, he says, whoa, hold on a second here. I'm going to rescind my guilty plea, and these family members got to deal with this all over again. So we're going to check in with that coming up here in just a minute and find out the whole scoop there. And then next hour, it's open phones, text messages, voicemail, phone calls, and all the likes. So we got all that coming up. And then I don't know about you, but it is it's hot out there. It's muggy. It's nasty. Everyone's yard. I'm a bit of a yard dork. I love a good yard. I pride myself on my yard. Please don't come by my house. It does not look good. I got a neighbor, Pete, who is kind of the envy of the neighborhood. His lawn, and I'm always constantly competing against him. My little one. We stopped to say hi to him the other day. My little one rolled down the window and said, "My dad's yard's better than your yard." I was like, no, it's really not. His yard is way better than our yard. But I mean, you got to be an Augusta groundskeeper to get the yard going now with this heat and this humidity. Late July, early August, man, the yard's taken on the chin. So don't judge me. I'm doing the best I can. And then maybe we'll get a yard guy on here. Talk about things we can do. Might not be a bad idea. I think people love to take care of their yards. Grass, it's always an important topic. Don't forget the voicemails. Don't forget the text messages. 1-844-2-McGraw. That's 1-844-262-4729. Programming note, tomorrow we're back with our national park series as we continue to celebrate our 250th anniversary. And then next Monday, we're going to talk to an author, Joshua Kendall, who wrote a book about Gary Trudeau and Doonesbury. Looking forward to that. Gary Trudeau married to Jane Pauley and has spent a lifetime making fun of elected officials and the powerful elite. Gary Trudeau and Doonesbury is a new book out. We'll talk with him next Monday, so put that in your calendar. It's all on podcasts, so just download a podcast subscribe, and you can get it to your phone every single day. America at Night, back in a moment.
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1: U.S. Attorney's Office is also one of the most sought-after legal minds in the broadcast industry. You see him on News Nation, CNN, Fox News, Court TV, MSNBC, just to name a few, and he's with us now. Nima Romani, welcome to America at Night. Thanks for joining us.
2: McGraw, thanks so much for having me. What a day today.
1: Yeah, he doesn't do this in court. He calls the New York Times. Put that into perspective for us.
2: Yeah, it just shows the type of person he is. Obviously, I'm not a psychologist of sorts, but the level of narcissism with this guy, you know, being a sociopath, constantly wanting the attention, dragging this out to the 11th hour. Now, trying to unwind it all when there's really not much of a legal basis to do so, but more importantly, he got a gift. He should be on death row. The fact that he got a life without the possibility of parole deal, some of the family members were upset. A lot of the listeners are very upset. So this may be careful what you wish for. He may end up being executed as a result.
1: Yeah, so because he recants to the New York Times, what does that mean legally? Does he have to go into court and say that to a judge? And if he does, what happens then?
2: Yeah, he has to file a motion. So now that a judgment has been entered, believe it or not, it's actually really hard to unwind a plea. Even if the prosecution agrees, even the prosecution says, you know what, you know, Brian Kohberger deserves a trial. We're going to reinstate the death penalty and try to execute him. It's not that easy. Once a judgment is final, there really has to be a constitutional violation to attack it. So for folks that are listening, there's really kind of two ways to attack your sentence. Obviously, everyone knows about an appeal, right? There's always one appeal as a matter of right. Then there's a secondary appeal to the state Supreme Court or the U.S. Supreme Court. Which has discretionary appeal authority or jurisdiction. But you can also collaterally attack your conviction. That's what's called habeas relief. So some of these older cases where all the appeals have been exhausted, you know, cases like Scott Peterson, right? The Menendez brothers, where you see these attacks on the convictions years, sometimes decades later, that's through habeas relief. So it's a collateral attack on the conviction. Now, it's too late for Kohberger to appeal directly because he waived his right to appeal. And the time for him to seek that appeal is up. I mean, jurisdictionally, he can't. So he's alleging a constitutional violation, which, you know, McGraw, I'll walk you through the very significant legal hurdles, but it is not easy. And almost always these types of challenges, they're rejected and denied.
1: Take me back to his plea. I mean, this isn't just, oh, I did it, right? I mean, don't they ask him a series of questions and he has to explain that he knows what he's talking about? I mean, doesn't he have to agree to this like four or five or different times? I mean, there's a number of hurdles he's got to get over to actually have this plea, is it not?
2: Absolutely. Anyone who's seen one of these plea colloquies in court, you'll see the judge ask a lot of questions. They want to make sure that the waiver of the right to a jury trial is knowing, voluntary. The defendant understands the rights that he or she is giving up, the potential sentence, that they are waiving their constitutional rights. So there's very specific, detailed questions that are asked on the record, especially in a high-profile case like this. So, look, here's someone who's sophisticated, who's a PhD student, pretty well-known, setting aside whatever, you know, mental health issues that would cause someone to kill four innocent people. I mean, he's not someone that is incompetent and doesn't understand the nature of the proceedings, right? So if you're looking at the potential pathways that Brian Kohberger has to unwinding all this, one would be that the plea was not knowing and voluntary. That, I think, is going to be tough, given what we all saw on the record. You know, it seems like, though, what he's arguing is that he was somehow duped or provided false information. That's essentially an ineffective assistance of counsel claim. There's a famous Supreme Court case called the Strickland that really sets out that

0: standard, it's not easy because, of course, whenever anything bad happens, criminal defendants, they blame their lawyer, whether it's a guilty plea, oh, my lawyer made me do it, I was innocent, or, you know, when they're convicted at trial, right, my lawyer should have done something differently. Well, under that famous Supreme Court test, you really have to show a manifest injustice. You have to show that the result would have been different. You got to show actual prejudice. A criminal defendant saying that I'm actually innocent, guys, it's just not enough. We just don't have enough here.
1: So it seems like this is different because we hear that, you know, everyone who pleads guilty ultimately says, I didn't do it. But this seems a little different, right? I mean, there seems to be, for I don't know why, which is why you're here, which is why I'm asking the question. It just seems like this one seems a little more surreal, seems a little more, I don't know, it seems like a lot of people have pled guilty and then have gone on to say, I never did it, and they just spend the rest of their time in jail, and no one ever thinks anything of them recanting.
0: Yeah, I mean, I think the reason this case got a lot of attention, obviously it's one of the most gruesome murders, you know, in Idaho state history, certainly recent modern memory. You have these four college kids that were stabbed and killed. You know, there's been a lot of speculation as to what the motive was. Was he, you know, stalking one of the students? But, I mean, it was just horrific. And it was unsolved for a significant period of time, given how much blood there was. You know, you have someone here who was very careful, just left a single source of DNA on the knife sheath. You know, he was pretty savvy about his cell phone, turning it off or an airplane mode. It really took law enforcement quite some time to find him. And then the case took years to litigate. You know, family members, members of the public, they're saying, well, why is it taking so long? And then at the 11th hour, you see the prosecution, really shortly before trial, offer a life deal. And a lot of people were really upset. During Koberger's plea, he never really gave any sort of explanation. He admitted to the factual elements of the crime, really the bare minimum. There were a lot of people, actually, McGraw, who were saying that, you know, state prosecutors dropped the ball here, the DOJ should step in. You know, my former colleagues, charge him with murder, seek the death penalty. You know, we saw that recently with Luigi Mangione, for instance. A little bit different circumstance, obviously. New York did not have the death penalty, and federal prosecutors there were unsuccessful, but I think a lot of people were unhappy with the results and how this played out. And now you have them trying to come back. So I think a lot of people listening are really asking the question is, okay, why don't we retry him and why don't we try to put him to death? But again, it's just not that easy, unfortunately.
1: Why did they give him life without parole? Idaho doesn't seem to be a liberal state that has a problem with the death penalty. What was the reason they gave to sort of cut a deal with them?
0: Yeah, I mean, that's sort of the question, right? And what you see in a lot of these very high-profile capital cases, we're actually seeing it right now in Tyler Robinson for the murder of Charlie Kirk, right? The defense knows that at trial, they don't really have much of a likelihood of getting an acquittal, right? Maybe you can pick off one or two jurors, get a hung jury, but especially in conservative states like Utah, Idaho, sort of death penalty friendly states, very, very difficult to get a not guilty, much less of a death penalty qualified jury giving life instead of, you know, the firing squad or electric chair or whatever the case may be, lethal injection. So these lawyers, they're very smart. To be a death penalty qualified lawyer, it's not easy. You actually have to have first chaired or second chaired a death penalty case. And there's usually not more than, you know, dozens that happen in any given year, even in the most populous states. They know that statistically it's much more likely that you will get a death sentence overturned on appeal than you actually will getting a not guilty in a death penalty case. So what they do is they litigate anything, everything, right? Venue, every juror issue. Again, I'm just going off of Tyler Robinson. They're trying to get the prosecutors disqualified, being held in contempt. You really go on the offense because by filing all those pretrial motions, even if they're denied, it gives an appellate judge an opportunity to return that death sentence. And in a death penalty case, there are mandatory state and federal appeals, even if it's a state case like Koberger and Tyler Robinson are. So you saw in the Koberger case, they litigated absolutely everything, every piece of evidence. So the prosecution may have thought, look, we save significant cost of trial, significant cost of appeal. We reduce any risk of actually what's happening right now, the conviction being collaterally attacked. So after consultation with at least some of the family members who apparently were okay with this, again, I don't know, I wasn't privy to those conversations. I think that's why they offered it now. I think, personally, McGraw, probably not a good thing to do, especially after you've already litigated for many years. It's one thing if you offer it at the beginning, but when you're ready for trial, you might as well just put 12 in the box and go.
1: Yeah, interesting. My next question was, does the family usually get a say in cutting a deal or not cutting a deal? What's the general rule of thumb? Does the family get a say, and do the prosecutors listen to the family?
0: Yeah, so the family has a right to be heard, but they don't control the case. And every state has Marcy's Law or an equivalent, essentially a victim's bill of rights. And the victims, they're not a party to the case. So it's not, you know, the Idaho victims versus Brian Koberger. It's the people of the state of Idaho versus Brian Koberger, right? So they can't control the litigation like they would if they were a party, for instance, to a civil lawsuit. So they have a right to be heard, and they have a right to be informed of the proceedings. But that's about it, right? I mean, you see time and time again where deals are cut in spite of what the victims want. I mean, probably Jeffrey Epstein, one of the most notorious recent examples where he got that sweetheart deal in South Florida when Alex Acosta was the U.S. attorney there. So it happens all the time. But obviously, we don't know what the families wanted. But I know after the deal, was doing a ton of TV, and there were some family members that were very, very vocal against this deal. So if we somehow end up in square one, which I still think is unlikely, just given the legal hurdles, I think there will be some families that will be more than happy for Brian Koberger to withdraw this plea and to push the case all the way to trial.
1: Interesting. What about the idea? I had a great question, and I had a great question for you, and then I blew it. Nima Romani, sorry, is our guest, former federal prosecutor.
0: It's a tough one, McGraw. Nima Romani is a very tough one. So.
1: I fell off the rails. I was doing fine, and I fell off the rails. The question is, boy, I forgot what it was. Last question for you is this, is the, man, it was such a great question. I'm so mad at myself. I forgot the question.
0: It's my fault for talking too much, man. I'll be lawyers.
1: No,
0: you know,
1: no.
0: We get paid by the word, you know?
1: So, no, I apologize.
0: I'm going to miss it after a while.
1: We'll leave it there. As soon as I let you go, I'm going to think of the question. And I was looking at the clock. I was like, I had just enough time to ask you this perfect question. Then we go from there. We'll leave it there. Nima Romani is our guest, former federal prosecutor and president of the West Coast Trial Attorney, federal prosecutor of the United States. Oh, I know what it was. I was going to ask you, and that is this: this him recanting rips the scab off of the friends and relatives, and you being a federal prosecutor. In this sense, it's terrible. It's like they have to relive the tragedy all over again.
0: Oh, there's no question. You're re-victimizing these victims. You know, a year later, you know, imagine they already waited years for this plea. He admits to the bare minimum, right? I'm just waiting for the docuseries to drop, you know, and just re-victimize those victims more. Now you have him back in the news again. This guy can't get enough attention, you know? It is, I'm telling you, there's a special place in hell for people like Brian Koberger. What he has done to these families, what he is doing now, there is no legal basis. He is not actually innocent. He was not duped. He knows criminal justice as well as anyone. He studied it. This is someone, McGraw, that would wear gloves to the grocery store. He was that careful. When they caught him, it wasn't even through his DNA. It was through his father's DNA. and some discarded food. So this is someone that knows exactly what he's doing, and he's harming the victims once again. I completely agree with you.
1: Yeah, Nima Romani, our guest, former federal prosecutor. Nima, good stuff. Thanks for checking in. I appreciate it.
0: Thanks, Miguel. Thanks, Charlie. Hope to be on again real soon. Take care.
1: You got it. He's from well-respected in legal circles, and you see him on News Nation, CNN, Fox News, Court TV, MSNBC, and with us here at America at Night. Back in a moment.
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1: This in open phones next hour, but our guest, first hour from Vanity Fair, talking about voting. I asked him, as he interprets the Voting Act, do you have to show proof of citizenship when you go and vote? And he said, no, you didn't. And so there's a bit of a controversy. I've been getting criticized on the show for the last couple of days, weeks or so, because I keep saying that you need to show proof of citizenship, not just when you register, but when you go and vote. And the question is, where am I getting this from? Well, I read June 10th, 2026 on Truth Social, Donald J. Trump tweets or whatever, writes, the act, the Save America Act, which he says, quote, the act states quite simply that to vote, a person must show voter ID, proof of citizenship, and that there'll be no more crooked, corrupt, and destabilizing mail-in ballots, except for these some exceptions. President Trump says it right there. You to vote, you must show a photo ID and proof of citizenship. So if you have a photo ID that does not have a citizenship marking on it, a real ID would not work, according to President Trump's own Truth Social post. I'm not making this up. This doesn't make me a liberal. This doesn't make me a conservative. This doesn't make me pick your adjective. I'm reading straight from Donald Trump, who wants this passed. To vote, a person must show photo voter ID, proof of citizenship. And the real ID is only four states that has the little moniker. And so if you don't live in one of those four states, you must bring proof of citizenship to vote. That's not according to me. That's according to Donald Trump from July 10th of 2026. We can talk about it next hour. Stay right there. Our executive director is Alex Hinton. Our engineer tonight is Richard Good. I'm McGraw-Milhaven, and this is America at Night on Westwood One.

0: What's up, y'all? 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
2: And there was a black soldier sitting on his helmet with a flashlight, reading the Bible and explaining it to the guys sitting around him and asking questions.
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2: Now, we left that. I don't know why we left. We went in. It was snowing. We can't get out. It was before daylight. There wasn't a cloud in the sky, full of stars. Snow was all over the place, and it was so quiet you could hear the quietness, you know. And there was one star in the east that seemed like brighter than all the rest.
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6: Fox News, I'm Ted Lindner. President Trump traveling to Michigan Monday, visiting a General Motors facility in the battleground state of Michigan, where he touted the success of the auto industry under his administration.
7: There are more Americans working today in the United States of America than at any time in history. How about that? That's to me. That's a stat that's hard to beat.
6: Labor economists, though, continue to warn President Trump persistent import levies continue to promote broader consumer affordability concerns. And the Pentagon continues its pause in strikes against Iran. Fox's Steve Harrigan.
8: After some heavy fighting now for the past 2 weeks, it has been largely quiet for the past 3 days. No signs of U.S. attacks going into Iran. No Iran strikes against U.S. positions. This after 13 straight days of U.S. attacks against Iranian positions.
6: President Trump says Iranian leadership's ready to talk because of the relentless U.S. strikes. 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
12: It's kind of the starfish story of the little boy who was throwing the starfish from the beach back into the ocean, and the old man asked him why. And he said, you know, look at all of them here. And he said, I made a difference to that one. And, you know, that's a great kind of metaphor for why is, if I can save one life, If I can, help one child not die from malaria, if I can lift up one person in the disabled community or change bias around disability, then I'm doing the best I can.
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5: Fox News, I'm Sue Guzman. Newly released COVID diaries from Dr. Anthony Fauci released days before his testimony before a Senate committee. HHS Secretary Robert F. Kennedy Jr. telling the Ingram Angle that the diaries conflict with what Fauci advised Americans during the pandemic.
6: He has immunity against all of the things that he did prior to President Biden signing, or the electronic pen signing his pardon, but he could perjure himself now. Well, there are many things that he said that we know are lies.
5: In one diary post, Fauci admitted, we now know the wet market was not the source of the virus, but the amplifier. Publicly, Fauci insisted the virus did not spread from a lab leak. Funeral services planned Tuesday for the South Carolina Senator Lindsey Graham. It's going to be attended by President Trump, Benjamin Netanyahu, and Volodymyr Zelensky. 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
13: Do you ever think, I'm not doing enough, I need to be doing more, even though you've done a lot? Like, there's so much out there.
14: It's kind of the starfish story of the little boy who was throwing the starfish from the beach back into the ocean, and the old man asked him why. And he said, you know, look at all of them here. And he said, I made a difference to that one. And, you know, that's a great kind of metaphor for why is, if I can save one life, if I can, you know, help one child not die from malaria, if I can lift up one person in the disabled community or change bias around disability, then I'm doing the best I can.
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3: 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Selling your stuff on social media has become such a big deal that Meta wants in. The Mark Zuckerberg company announces yet another service as part of its platform that it hopes will allow users to sell more of their stuff. It's simply called Seller and has a standalone app. It syncs directly with existing Facebook Marketplace accounts, but it is also designed to make casual selling of one's personal items a bit easier and a bit easier to promote. Just like in other apps such as Poshmark or Etsy, just to name a couple. Seller will also be powered by Meta's AI, which can help with product descriptions and pricing, with the aim of products getting listed for sale much more quickly. The service will also group inbox messages so sellers can more easily communicate with potential buyers. Meta Seller apps are already available for both Apple's iOS and for Android. 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
5: Fox News, I'm Ted Lindner. President Trump traveling to Michigan Monday, visiting a General Motors facility in the battleground state of Michigan. Retouted the success of the auto industry under his administration.
6: There are more Americans working today in the United States of America than at any time in history. How about that? That's to me. That's a stat that's hard to beat.
5: Labor economists continue to warn that persistent import levies continue to promote broader consumer affordability concerns. And demonstrators gathered in D.C. to protest Israeli Prime Minister Benjamin Netanyahu, who's expected to visit the White House later this morning to meet with President Trump. They're set to discuss more about the ongoing war against Iran. The meeting set for 11 a.m. America's listening to Fox News.

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1: It's July 27th, and this is your Fox Daily Snapshot. Forget about it. Today is National New Jersey Day. Forever the butt of so many jokes, New Jersey is one of the most interesting and diverse states in the Union. New Jersey was a key state in the American Revolution, as more battles were fought in the Garden State than any of the other states. When it comes to celebrities, Jersey has more than its fair share. From Bruce Springsteen to Jon Bon Jovi, Frank Sinatra to author Judy Blume, all of them have called Jersey their home. And as for one of the great New Jersey debates, allow me to put that to rest. It's called Taylor Ham, not Pork Roll. Also on this date in 1586, the tobacco plant was introduced to the New World as explorer Sir Walter Raleigh brings the plant from England to Virginia. And in 1940, Warner Brothers' wisecracking rabbit Bugs Bunny debuted on the big screen in the Oscar-nominated A Wild Hare.
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4: Ford and Apple announcing that Apple Maps will be included in the automaker's new universal EV platform. Ford's UEV is set to debut with a midsize electric in 2027. The company is saying that buyers won't need a separate Apple subscription to use it, as the software gives drivers turn-by-turn directions with real-time traffic and incident information, as well as a search function that uses detailed routing options. The partnership will also see Ford use road-level data from Apple Maps in the development of the company's next-generation BlueCruise hand-free driving capability and its in-house autonomous driving tech. The partnership with Apple comes amid a push to improve self-driving technology. Ford CEO Jim Farley saying that the company's next midsize EV will be priced around $30,000 and redefines what advanced technology can be: simple, useful, and truly attainable for more customers. That's Fox Wheels. I'm Jeff Manasso, Fox News.
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5: Fox News, I'm Sue Guzman. President Trump says mediators are working to get Iran back to the negotiating table.
6: Right now, they have very friendly negotiations going on.
5: The president with the comments Monday at a GM plant in Michigan. Neither the U.S. nor Iran have launched any strikes in 3 days. Proposed changes to the mail-in ballot system heading to the Supreme Court. The Justice Department filing an emergency appeal Monday, asking for the changes to be allowed while the legal fight plays out. President Trump wants mail-in ballots delivered only to people on a state citizenship list of eligible voters. More than 20 states and D.C. sued, arguing only states in Congress can set election rules. And a renewed plea from Nancy Guthrie's family.
7: It has been months since our mom was taken from us.
5: Savannah Guthrie says it's never too late to do the right thing to help her find her missing mother. 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
10: Setting a mandatory retirement age for members of Congress, it's an issue that brings people together. More than 8 in 10 like the idea. Overall, fully 85% of voters support it. That number is up 25 points since Fox News first asked the question way back in 2002. Of those favoring an age cap, most think lawmakers should have to retire before age 75, while 6 in 10 say it should be between ages 65 and 74. That cutoff is supported by more than half of every generation. If an age 65 limit were put in place, it would affect about 160 lawmakers, or nearly one-third of Congress. Maybe that's not a bad thing. As the Fox survey also finds, 2/3 of voters think it's important right now to bring new people into government. Visit our website, foxnews.com/poll. I'm Dana Blanton. That's your Poll Puri.
8: This is House Call for Health. July is National Minority Mental Health Awareness Month, and the St. Louis Cardinals are partnering with the National Alliance of Mental Illness, or NAMI, to help remove the stigma of mental illness. They're holding a mental health awareness game on Tuesday, when they're scheduled to play the Chicago Cubs at Busch Stadium. NAMI says it's not just a game, it's a movement, and they're sold out of special theme tickets. Those who purchased them got a game ticket, seating in the right field loge so their community can cheer side by side, and an exclusive Cardinals Mental Health Awareness t-shirt that the public can't buy. It says, Cardinals strike out the stigma. And they also get a voucher for a free jumbo hot dog and soda. The National Institute of Mental Health says more than 1 in 5 adults live with mental illness. That's a little more than 59 million people. For more health news, go to foxnewshealth.com. House Call for Health, I'm Lisa Brady, Fox News.
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0: And welcome back to our final segment. George Norrie with you, Karen Dahlman with us. Karen, what are some of the obvious mistakes that people make with the Ouija board?
1: Well, I think one of the biggest ones, I touched on it earlier, is asking yes-no questions where then you don't get the board to actually talk. It's called a talking board for a reason, and that's so it can spell out. That what that does, it stops the messages from getting expanded upon, and you just ask and you're getting a yes-no. You don't get any like information. And then also, here's another big one. Assuming that what you receive right away, it's legit. Because it's not. It does take many years of the consistent messages that you keep, you know, notations of it over the years, and you start to see where it's accurate and where it's not. And then you start developing also yourself as a channel where you can reach into the other dimensions and bring back the guides and, of that nature that can help you do that. But yeah, you don't use it as entertainment in the beginning, meaning not frivolous, but you're going to use it to explore. What am I doing? My higher self. Let's talk to that part. Or maybe you want to connect with your guides. Start there. And then start, you know, keep your messages that you get. I record them auditorily.

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7: Fox News, I'm Ted Linder. An earthquake registering a preliminary magnitude of 7.1 is shaking Kumamoto on Japan's southern main island of Kyushu late on Tuesday afternoon, and a tsunami advisory was issued, this according to the Japanese Meteorological Agency. President Trump traveling to Michigan Monday, visiting a General Motors facility in the battleground state of Michigan, where he touted the success of the auto industry under his administration.
8: There are more Americans working today in the United States of America than at any time in history. How about that? That's a stat that's hard to beat.
7: Labor economists continue to warn, though, that persistent import levies continue to promote broader consumer affordability concerns. And Israeli Prime Minister Bibi Netanyahu expected to visit the White House to meet up with President Trump to discuss more about the ongoing war against Iran later this morning. The meeting set for 11 a.m. Eastern Time. 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
6: 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Get the news that matters to Mississippi on Middays with Gerard Gibbert. 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

0: Host Benjamin Hall discussed being a global advocate for women and training for the Paralympics with CEO and champion para-fencer Stephanie Rodriguez.
1: Do you ever think, I'm not doing enough, I need to be doing more, even though you've done a lot, but like, there's so much out there.
2: It's kind of the starfish story of the little boy who was throwing the starfish from the beach back into the ocean, and the old man asked him why. And he said, you know, look at all of them here. And he said, I made a difference to that one. And, you know, that's a great kind of metaphor for why is, if I can save one life, if I can, you know, help one child not die from malaria, if I can lift up one person in the disabled community or change bias around disability, then I'm doing the best I can.
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3: I'm Chad Pergram with the Speaker's Lobby. No policy issue has both consumed and vexed President Trump more than the Save America Act. The president again pushed to pass the Save America Act in his recent nationwide address. The bill requires proof of citizenship to vote, as well as photo ID. Most Republicans are on board, but the bill has repeatedly stumbled in the Senate. It's doubtful the president's address moved the meter among skeptical GOP senators. In a fiery floor speech, retiring North Carolina Senator Tom Tillis said that he opposed the Save America Act, quote, because people are selling you a bag of goods. Tillis noted that even if Congress approved it, there was no way to implement it in all 50 states before the election. Tillis argued that would help undermine election integrity. House Republicans say the Senate should just eliminate the legislative filibuster. But Senate Majority Leader John Thune says that idea lacks the votes, too. And the bill has twice failed to command a simple majority in the Senate on two procedural test votes earlier this year. With the Speaker's Lobby, Chad Pergram, Fox News.
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5: Fox News, I'm Sue Guzman. Funeral services will be held today in Washington, D.C. for South Carolina Senator Lindsey Graham. President Trump, Benjamin Netanyahu, and Vladimir Zelensky expected to attend. Newly released COVID diaries from Dr. Anthony Fauci released days before his testimony before a Senate committee. HHS Secretary Robert F. Kennedy Jr. telling the Ingram Angle the diaries reflect a different conflict with what Fauci advised Americans to do during the pandemic.
6: He has immunity against all of the things that he did prior to President Biden signing, or the electronic pen signing his pardon, but he could perjure himself now. Well, there are many things that he said that we know are lies.
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7: I'm Kelly Bennett with the SuperTalk AgriNews Network, and here's your Sunrise Ag Report. U.S. farm bankruptcies rose to 315 in 2025. That's up 46% year over year. State Senator Andy Berry, who's also the executive director of the Mississippi Beef Council, told us farmers are still struggling.
8: It's still a struggle. I think there's probably some people out there that were farming last year that are not farming this year. And if things don't change, we may see some more of that next year.
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5: 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The service will also group inbox messages so sellers can more easily communicate with potential buyers. 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
6: This is America in the Morning from Westwood One. I'm John Trout. It's Tuesday, July 28th, 2026. Here's what's coming up on America in the Morning.
7: President Trump preaches patience for an end to the war with Iran as he says both sides are once again working on a peace deal. I'm John Stolness in Washington.
8: Saying goodbye and paying tribute to Senator Lindsey Graham. I'm Clayton Neville.
9: Florida authorities have arrested a U.S. Secret Service agent on felony charges. I'm Lisa Dwyer.
10: Former FBI Director James Comey is urging a federal judge to dismiss charges against him over a picture he posted on social media. Sagar Meghani, Washington.
11: The teenager is being held after a shooting that killed three people at the Bite of Seattle Food Festival near the Space Needle. I'm Jennifer King.
6: Those stories and more all ahead on America in the Morning. It's 7 after. President Trump says the United States is ready to resume military strikes on Iran again if talks don't go well, but that he's willing to be patient. John Stolness has the latest from Washington.
7: For the third straight night, the U.S. military did not launch attacks on Iranian targets. President Trump says, quote, good talks are taking place to resolve the war. Speaking to reporters aboard Air Force One, the president was asked if he's running out of patience with Iran.
12: I have plenty of time. Their whole shore line is wiped out. The strait is in very good shape. And we're talking right now. You know, they wanted to talk. the people said,

0: changing tax and spending policy, adopting a debt target, and addressing financial goals in the Social Security and Medicare trust funds are all steps toward reducing the national debt. Shifting gears, a Georgia school shooter had a chaotic childhood and was fixated on mass killings, that according to a psychologist. Correspondent Ed Donahue has been following the case of a hearing in Georgia surrounding a school shooting case.
1: A psychologist testified a teenager who killed two students and two teachers in a shooting at Appalachie High School in Georgia had a chaotic, lonely upbringing. Colt Gray pleaded guilty to 55 counts, including murder, in the 2024 shooting. Forensic psychologist Kevin Richards evaluated Gray after the shooting. He described the now 16-year-old as an odd kid and described his upbringing as chaotic, noting the family had financial problems and moved around a lot, so he wasn't enrolled in school for long stretches. Gray was described as paranoid. He feared teachers were plotting against him and people in public were whispering about him. Richards also said Gray's parents used drugs and fought a lot, and he had a lonely and neglected childhood. Colt Gray is expected to be sentenced to life in prison. I'm Ed Donahue.
0: It's 24 after. When we return on America in the Morning, social media influencers on standby to be deported to the UK after these messages.
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0: It's 26 after. Welcome back. You're with America in the Morning. Police say a 15-year-old is under arrest after a shooting at a crowded Seattle food festival near the Space Needle left three people dead. Investigators are now piecing together what sparked the deadly violence. Jennifer King reports.
10: Seattle Mayor Katie Wilson says a teenager is being held after a shooting that killed three people at the Bite of Seattle Food Festival near the Space Needle.
11: Two died at the scene, and a third passed away at Harborview Medical Center. Official identification will come from the King County Medical Examiner's Office. The Seattle Police Department detained a 15-year-old juvenile in connection with the shooting.
10: Investigators believe there were two suspects. Teams searched a nearby IMAX theater where they initially believed that a second person had fled. Seattle Police Chief Sean Barnes.
12: There is a second shooter. We're trying to identify who that person is.
10: The gunfire erupted around 6 p.m. Sunday night, sending attendees and food vendors scrambling for safety. Adam Lombardo came back to pack up his Burmese food stand.
13: It's really sad because you think that three innocent people aren't getting up with their families.
10: I'm Jennifer King.
0: The legal battle for Andrew and Tristan Tate is about to enter a new phase as prosecutors and defense attorneys prepare for a fight over sending the brothers to the UK. With more, here's Charles de Ledesma.
13: Attorneys for social media influencers Andrew and Tristan Tate will meet with federal prosecutors in Miami to work out a schedule for the potentially months-long process of fighting extradition to the UK, where the brothers are accused of rape and sex trafficking. A date for a bond hearing and other legal details will likely be set Monday. The Tates are being held in federal detention across the street from the courthouse. They aren't required to attend Monday's conference, and their attorneys say they're not planning to be there. The brothers have consistently denied allegations of abuse and human trafficking, claiming their violent and misogynistic statements have been taken out of context. I'm Charles de Ledesma.
0: America in the Morning for Tuesday, July 28th, 2026 is produced by Tom Cusick. I'm John Trout. This is Westwood One.
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0: This is America in the Morning from Westwood One. Good morning, I'm John Trout. Coming up this half hour.
21: A busy day for President Trump as he meets with Ukrainian President Volodymyr Zelensky and Israeli Prime Minister Benjamin Netanyahu at the White House today. I'm John Stolness in Washington.
22: President Trump touting his tariffs at a GM plant in Michigan.
1: I'm Clayton Neville.
2: President Trump is demanding the Senate skip its August break. Sagar Magani, Washington.
22: The office of Kentucky Republican Senator Mitch McConnell released an update on his health. Ed Don.

0: Hugh Washington.
1: The Fish flipped the script on the Phillies. I'm Robert Workman.
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6: Your Southwest Mississippi forecast from the National Weather Service calls for sunshine and hot temperatures today with a high near 97 degrees. Heat index values as high as 109. Tonight, mostly clear, low around 76. Mostly sunny and hot tomorrow, high near 96. A 20% chance of rain tomorrow night, low 76.
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0: of the remains of Celeste Rivas Hernandez.
1: Los Angeles District Attorney Nathan Hochman. Prosecutors have presented sufficient evidence for the vocalist, known as David, to stand trial on those charges that he fatally stabbed and dismembered a 14-year-old girl who threatened to expose their clandestine relationship. We'll follow the case here, America in the Morning, for Tuesday, July 28th, 2026. It is produced by Tom Cusick. I'm John Trout. 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
10: Fox News, I'm CJ Papa. President Trump welcomes Israel's Prime Minister Benjamin Netanyahu to the White House today. Fox's Trey Yinks in Tel Aviv.
11: The pair are expected to discuss the war in Iran and the next steps forward in this conflict. We know the New York Post reports that Netanyahu will share intelligence with the president about Pickaxe Mountain next to the Natanz nuclear facility. Israel's leader is in town for the memorial ceremony for the late Senator Lindsey Graham.
10: The late senator dying earlier this month from a heart issue. President Trump, as well as Ukraine's President Zelensky, will attend the funeral. Michigan's primary next Tuesday. Last night, a big debate.
12: Abdul Al-Sayed and Representative Haley Stevens went back and forth over personal attacks, foreign policy, like stances on Israel, and campaign funding.
10: They are battling for the Democratic spot to run for U.S. Senator. 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
14: Your Southwest Mississippi forecast from the National Weather Service calls for sunshine and hot temperatures today with a high near 97 degrees. Heat index values as high as 109. Tonight, mostly clear, low around 76. Mostly sunny and hot tomorrow, high near 96. A 20% chance of rain tomorrow night, low 76.
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17: I'm Kelly Bennett for SuperTalk Mississippi News. A lucky Mississippian who spent $2 on a Powerball ticket has won $1 million. Mississippi was one of six states to produce a $1 million ticket in Saturday night's drawing. The ticket was sold at Sprint Mart number 38 in Tupelo. The winner didn't include the optional Power Play feature. Had Power Play been added for an additional $1, the prize would have doubled to $2 million. The winner now has 180 days from the drawing date to claim the prize at the Mississippi Lottery headquarters in Flowood. The jackpot for Tuesday night's Mega Millions drawing is at $800 million, with an estimated cash value of $344.2 million. For all things Mississippi, visit supertalk.fm.

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1: With temperatures expected to get into the 90s again today and heat indices anywhere from 105 to 115, the National Weather Service has issued heat advisories. A look at your state forecast. Northern Mississippi will be sunny today with highs in the upper 90s and heat index readings of 112 to 117. Tonight will be mostly cloudy with lows in the upper 70s. Central Mississippi will be sunny with highs near 100. Heat index readings will be between 109 and 114. Tonight will be partly cloudy with lows in the upper 70s. And southern Mississippi will be sunny today with highs in the upper 90s and a heat index of 112 to 117. Tonight will be mostly clear with lows in the upper 70s.
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5: 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Good morning, Mississippi.
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0: Good morning, everybody. This is Lucian Smith here on Mornings on Super Talk Mississippi. It is a very hot Tuesday, July 28th. And with me here this morning is Will East. How you doing, Will?
1: I'm good. So we got the scrubs in today. This is the bullpen.
0: That's exactly right.
1: They called to the bullpen and they said, well, let's get Lucian. And then they made another call to the bullpen and said, for Lance, let's bring in Will East. So bullpen action today.
0: There we go.
1: Is the most fun.
0: I completely agree with you. I panicked a little bit when I showed up and I didn't see Lance's truck. Because I thought, I don't know how to turn any of this stuff on. I don't know where the buttons are. I can turn the mic on.
1: I don't know either, they're Lucian, so we'll just figure it out together.
0: I was worried. I honestly was coming down the hall this morning, and I thought, what if I just wasn't on the email where they said the system's down, and I sit here for 3 hours and have a show essentially talking to myself, and then at like 9 o'clock the people start showing up, and they go, what are you doing here? We don't have radio going.
1: So before we had the text line, this is many, many moons ago, in that late in the afternoons, you know, people especially on Fridays, people leave work early, especially at 5 o'clock. That's when everybody goes home.
0: Right.
1: I had a Friday where it was 5.

0: 5 o'clock, everybody went home. My cell phone back in the olden days, because this room is like super soundproof, it didn't work in here. So it was me and I think it was Richard. It must have been Richard because we were doing head-to-head back then. And I was just filling in. And we were off the air for like a whole hour.
1: Really? And didn't know it?
0: Didn't know because we didn't have a text line. So finally I got like a phone. Back in those days, we used to take phone calls a lot. And I was very new at this. Finally, I answered the phone and I was like, hey, Super Talk Mississippi. I'm like, you're not on the air. and Lucian, I'm going to tell you, every time that happens, you have the best conversation.
1: Oh, I'm sure.
0: That is always the best radio you will ever do, is the one that doesn't go out.
1: That makes a lot of sense.
0: Me, the first time I ever filled in for Gallo, filled in with Gallo, we blew through the entire break. I had turned something off that I wasn't supposed to turn off, and we talked. He and I must have talked for a solid hour. And it was that deep a conversation, Lucian, to where we were sitting there talking to each other for a solid hour and didn't realize that we had not gone to commercial break. And then finally we were like, wait a minute, we were supposed to go to commercial break 53 minutes ago. And we talked through the whole entire thing. And, of course, it was the best thing we'd ever done.
1: That is something right there. We got a great show. We got Dr. Dan Edney, the state health officer, coming in at 7 o'clock. Shawoski Young, a Republican candidate for Secretary of State, coming in at 8 o'clock. We'll get to ask Dr. Edney, our state health officer, if he keeps a diary. I'm just going to let you know, if your press people are listening, Dr. Edney, that's going to be question number one.
0: Did you see the Babylon Bees?
1: No.
0: I know we're going to talk about this later, but the Babylon Bee's headline was, Dr. Fauci questions whether he should have kept a perjury diary or not.
1: I do. I mean, like we said, we'll talk about it in greater detail and more seriously later, but are there that many adults who keep that kind of a diary? I mean, I understand, I don't do it, but I understand the people who want to kind of remember what they did and said, oh, had meetings today and thought about how we ought to be working on this, that, or the other, so they can kind of go back and reconstruct their time. But these sort of dear diary, people love me, I'm a special person, so-and-so's being mean to me because he thinks I'm better. Like, I think that's a little embarrassing if you're 14, but I'll give you a pass at 14. At 50, 60-something, that's just weird.
0: Especially this day and age.
1: True.
0: I can understand back in the 1700s you kept a diary because you had nothing else to do at night. That's
1: a good
0: point. You couldn't sit there and, watch Dateline. You had to do something with your time. Yeah, that's pretty odd. I don't know anybody else that keeps a diary. Do you know anybody that keeps a diary?
1: Not to my knowledge. I mean, like my young children have from time to time written stuff down, but only one of them is in double digits. None of them is running a major agency. If you, and this is a good moment to mention the C Spire text line, if you've got thoughts on keeping a diary, if you keep a diary, if you don't, hit us up at the C Spire text line, send us a text, 601-879-4395. Yeah, it's particularly weird because you're running a public body, I guess. I don't exactly know how they got the records. I assume they somehow became public records or they were able to subpoena them, but that's just such a strange...
0: We'll go through them. I've read some of the stuff, and it's like, I don't know if I would have wrote that down.
1: Some of the stuff in it would be embarrassing to think, let alone write down. Like, there's an entry from 2013... And I forget who he was complaining about, but it was somebody, and then it wasn't even under the Trump administration. It was under the Obama administration. But I guess he was mad. Fauci was mad that he wasn't getting more TV time, and he wrote down, he's not letting me do this because he doesn't want me to steal his, or because I'm stealing his thunder, and he's not the rock star I am. Like that, if I had that thought, I would be embarrassed that I thought that. But to actually commit that to writing as a grown-up is just extraordinary.
0: Lucian, I could understand that if you're the lead singer of a band, okay? Not a medical doctor.
1: Right.
0: if you're the lead singer of Journey, all right, and you're complaining because the bassist is getting more publicity than you.
1: Sure.
0: All right, that broke up Van Halen. All right, I understand that. But, you're a doctor.
1: It's just a it's just a weird thing to have committed to writing. Yeah, the Johnny and Brandon says some people use Facebook to keep up with their diary information. Now, that's true. I do.
2: That is very true.
1: It blows me away the stuff people post on Facebook. I get it.
0: Johnny, you're right. I didn't think about that. People do say Dear Diary, but they only write it on Facebook.
1: Yeah, but they say it to everybody, which is probably worse. Yeah. This was years ago. Before now, I appreciate that Facebook has become for old people. Myself being in that cohort, but I was with a group of younger people and made a joke about posting it on Facebook, and you would have thought I said I'm gonna get the rotary phone out and call some people. But I remember 20 years ago watching somebody who I didn't know, like a casual acquaintance from high school, whose name I probably couldn't remember their last name other than it was on Facebook. Was apparently going through a terrible breakup with a significant other. And over the course of, about 2 weeks, every day there'd be a new update. And eventually I kind of got sucked into it. Like, I didn't know this person, had not kept up with him since we graduated. I was like, ooh, I wonder what's happening today. I'm pretty sure he's cheating on you based on what you're posting on Facebook. But it is extraordinary.
0: Let me go see what Frank is up to today.
1: Exactly.
0: I kind of wonder
1: exactly
0: how his relationship is going.
1: Well, it's good to see you, Will. It's been too long since we've been together, on air or off the air.
0: It has been a while. I mean, and I don't know if we could have picked up. I've said this many times. I'm not a morning person. I don't typically get up at 4:30 in the morning. It's not my cup of tea. but when I fill in, sometimes I have to. And I got up, the last time I got up at 4:30 was Palmer Home Day a few weeks ago. Today I got up and I let the dog outside, Lucian, and I can't get over how hot it is at 4:30 in the morning.
1: Oh, it's amazing.
0: It must have been 92 degrees at my house.
1: Yeah. Well, it's the time of year, a friend of mine said this, but it's so true. This is the time of year where the cold water comes out hot. Like, there's so much heat. I went to my sink to just get a cup of water this morning and immediately regretted not having put it in the fridge overnight, because you're like, this is like drinking hot water. Like, I feel like I'm taking it out of a bath.
0: And it's going to let up a little bit. That's the good news. If you haven't looked at the weather forecast, folks.
1: Yeah, we got some rain coming through, don't we?
0: We got some rain, but it's going to get down to, I was talking to Gerard about this yesterday. He's like, a cold front's coming through. And I was like, oh, a cold front. You think cold front. Well, yeah, it's going to get down to a chilly 92 degrees, but next week, listen to this, the high on Monday next week, 87.
1: Ooh.
0: That's going to feel like 50.
1: That, yes.
0: I mean, people will be outside basking in the coolness of 87 degrees.
1: You got to take advantage of it.
0: I mean, I don't know about you, it rains at my house like every other day, and it's hot rain.
1: Yeah, that's not nice.
0: Hot rain sucks.
1: I like it when it cools things down. When it's just making it steamy and nasty, not a fan
0: like
1: of
0: a
1: it.
0: Like a sauna.
1: That's right. Y'all, this is Lucian Smith, and for Richard, here on Mornings on Super Talk Mississippi. Stick with us. We'll have more coming up right after this. Yeah.

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0: Good morning, everybody. This is Lucian Smith here with Will on Mornings on Super Talk Mississippi. It is Tuesday, July 28th, and it is a very, very warm day. Just a quick wrap of the weather, and then we'll hop over to some sports news. In Jackson, the high is near 99 with a heat index. It could go up to 111, so a great day to find excuses to go inside. The Delta looks like it'll have the worst of it, and it is also under an extreme heat warning with highs near 98 and heat index going up to 114. Even overnight, temperatures will be in the 80s. North Mississippi should feel temperatures around 105. Heat index near Meridian will be around 110. The Pine Belt should be in the upper 90s with heat indexes from 105 to 110. The coast, similarly, will be experiencing highs around 99 that'll feel like somewhere from 110 to 114, but might see some isolated storms after 1 o'clock. Like we talked about in the last block, it's going to get a smidge cooler, but it is going to stay very hot for the foreseeable future. So if you're working outside, drink lots of water. Make sure to check on neighbors and be sure not to leave an animal or a human in the car for any length of time because those things heat up quick.
1: Everything heats up quick in this.
0: Yes.
1: Unbelievable.
0: Yeah. I rode, my wife drove the other day, and reasons aren't particularly interesting, but I ended up having to sit on the back seat, and I did not realize that my truck does not have air vents on the back. And I feel bad for every time my children have said it's hot back here. And I've kind of, I don't think I was this mean, but I'm sure I thought, quit your whining.
2: And back in my day.

0: The whole time I was like, Beth, it's hot back here. Do you have the air conditioning on? And she did. Anyhow, it was quite the learning experience. Will, what's going on in the sports world?
1: Not a whole lot. We, of course, had SEC Media Days last week, and we're still – SEC Media Days was very interesting this year. Just a little behind-the-scenes baseball for you. It was in Tampa, and it's obviously a big event, but there weren't as many people there this year, as many media people there this year. And so we got a lot of access that we normally wouldn't get, and we have just put out tons of content if you've been paying attention to our social media accounts. A lot of stuff that we haven't even had a chance to post yet, so we'll be posting that this week. But, you know, the build-up to football is there. I mean, everybody's kind of
0: I think
1: everyone is so tired, Lucian, of talking about all the behind the scenes stuff with football.
0: Right.
1: You know, between NIL and transfer portal and, you know, Congress and all this realignment, all this crap. Everybody's just kind of ready for an actual game.
0: Yeah, I think that's right.
1: But college football and college sports in general always delivers just the weirdest stuff. Have you been paying attention to what's going on with the University of North Carolina?
0: I've seen that there's been some turmoil. They just suspended somebody, right?
1: They just suspended their athletic director, or their GM. Not athletic director, GM. Michael Lombardi. He's been put on paid leave ahead of the football season. Now, the football season kicks off in just a few weeks, and here they are putting one of their most important people on paid leave because of a personnel matter.
0: But there's no – that's the only piece of detail, right, that it's a personnel matter?
1: That's the only other – there's some rumors out there. I won't repeat the rumors, but there's some rumors out there. And it was a bit of a quiet offseason for UNC in light of what's been going on this past calendar year with them. I mean, it's been just – fantastic from a train wreck perspective. You've got Bill Belichick, the greatest head football coach of all time, more Super Bowls than anybody else, gets hired there. He has a 23-year-old, I believe she is, girlfriend. She's you-know-what crazy. She's filed FOAs against the school. They banned her from the facilities at one point.
0: Now I didn't realize that.
1: Oh, yeah. Yes.
0: I mean, I knew it was an unusual situation.
1: Unusual to say the least. The team struggled, of course, when you got all this mess going on. And then you have this on top of that. It just feels like it is headed for an absolute catastrophe. And boy, it's fun to watch. And normally what's happening in Michigan at the University of Michigan, one of the premier institutions as far as athletics is concerned in America, normally that would be taking the headlines, but UNC's taking it off the front page. Michigan has put Ward Emanuel, he's basically getting $7 million to not show up to work. Now, he's an athletic director. He's getting paid $7 million not to show up to work. Basically, as part of his separation agreement, he stepped down following investigations into former football coach Sharon Moore's relationship with his executive assistant and a probe into the athletic department. You kind of knew that the writing was on the wall when all that stuff went down. And then...
0: Why did you and I not pick professions where you could fail into great wealth?
1: I'm old enough, Lucian, to remember when athletic directors, that was just a job.
0: Right.
1: It usually went to a former head coach. You and I are old enough to remember probably when the head coach was the athletic director. That's how little they thought of that position.
0: Right.
1: And now you've got athletic directors and GMs. I mean, all the assistant coaches, everybody that has anything to do with football especially, is getting paid obscene amounts of money. But an athletic director getting paid $7 million to not work.
0: It's amazing.
1: He's getting paid a lump sum. $7.14 million is his separation agreement.
0: But like if you or I were to do something scandalous or be involved in something scandalous that caused our termination, maybe 2.

0: 2 weeks, maybe a month if we signed a non-disclosure, non-disparagement agreement. But not millions of dollars, I don't think.
1: We won't call the cops. That'll be your separation
0: that's
1: agreement.
0: That's exactly right. That's exactly right. You can walk
1: we'll
0: out
1: keep this
0: under your
1: us.
0: Own power.
1: I won't make it public.
0: And we won't trash you when we get asked for a recommendation.
1: I'll write you a reference letter. That'll be your separation agreement.
0: Yes.
1: $7 million for an athletic director. The university also agreed, this is insane, agreed to make a $108,000 contribution to his retirement account. And on top of that, they're going to pay his attorney fees to the tune of $82,000.
0: And he still gets, I think, the golf membership that they were paying for. I mean, what a deal. What a deal.
1: And yet universities are broke, Lucian. They don't have any money.
0: That's right.
1: We don't have any money. We can't fund tennis. We can't fund softball. We can't fund all this. Mainly because our head coaches are getting this much buyout, and now our athletic directors are getting... I mean, 10, 15 years ago, a $7 million buyout for a head coach...
0: was notable.
1: Would be notable.
0: Yeah, but for an athletic director.
1: For an athletic director.
0: Going back to Belichick, I don't understand... At that age, I mean, you have to assume after the career he's had in the NFL, he can't want for money, right? Like, he's well past the point of working so that he can pay his rent or, you know, make sure there's food in the fridge. I mean, he's, I would assume, a fairly wealthy man. And so I guess it's just, he's just so obsessed with coaching football, he can't think about doing anything else, right? I mean, is that the reason? Is it? I just don't understand why you're still doing it after what he's done. And doing it at a materially lower level.
1: Like some politicians, I think you get to that level of power. Because they are very powerful. They're maybe the most powerful people on campus in some
0: That's fair.
1: Circumstances. You get to that level of power and you just don't want to give it up.
0: I guess so. But you go to UNC. That's the part that's... I mean, I get going to another NFL program. I get going to a legacy...
1: Well, they wouldn't hire
0: legacy.
1: You.
0: Well, I know, but that says something, doesn't it?
1: Yeah.
0: I mean, I feel like the people who really knew said... I mean, is it possible that Bill Belichick's not that great of a coach and he just had some extraordinary talent for a long period of time?
1: Well, Tom Brady's getting the last laugh out of all this.
0: 100%.
1: He wouldn't won another Super Bowl with the Tampa Bay Buccaneers. And
0: right.
1: Here... Belichick's going 4-8 in the ACC.
0: Yeah, that's...
1: I mean, you and I could probably coach and go 4-8 in the ACC.
0: And get a heck of a buyout, Will, when it's all said and done.
1: That's what I'm talking about.
0: We'll have to work on that. Y'all stick with us. This is Lucian Smith here with Will on Mornings on Super Talk Mississippi.

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4: I'm Kelly Bennett for SuperTalk Mississippi News. A lucky Mississippian who spent $2 on a Powerball ticket has won $1 million. Mississippi was one of six states to produce a $1 million ticket in Saturday night's drawing. The ticket was sold at Sprint Mart number 38 in Tupelo. The winner didn't include the optional Power Play feature. Had Power Play been added for an additional $1, the prize would have doubled to $2 million. The winner now has 180 days from the drawing date to claim the prize at the Mississippi Lottery headquarters in Flowood. The jackpot for Tuesday night's Mega Millions drawing is at $800 million, with an estimated cash value of $344.2 million. 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

0: Sally Struthers from All in the Family and Gilmore Girls is 79. You ever seen Gilmore Girls?
1: I love Gilmore Girls.
0: I'm also a fan. There are a surprising number of men who actually like that show.
1: My wife watches it every autumn. When the leaves start turning,
0: really?
1: She starts watching Gilmore Girls. And I'm

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1: Watching as it did 25 years ago, but it there just was so much gratuitous stuff on shows aimed at teenagers. I mean, it's a morning show and a family program, but there was a lot of activity, shall we say, on high school shows back then. And I just remember watching it and thinking, this is like relatively wholesome for shows aimed at teenagers, probably predominantly teenage girls in that era. You know, it was kind of a happy family show, and you don't get at that time, and probably not now. You don't get as much of that as you.
2: And it's actually kind of funny if you watch it.
1: Yeah, it is an entertaining show.
2: Yeah.
1: It is a very entertaining show. Laurie Loughlin from Full House 62.
2: She's also of Cell Block D.
1: Is she free now?
2: I think she's free. She looks okay. She's 62. She looks the same as when she was 22. She hasn't aged.
1: She has not aged. You're absolutely right.
2: Even though she went to prison or jail, I don't know which one. She went to one of those she was the one that was caught up in getting her kid into college.
1: I never fully understood why what they did. I mean, I didn't look at it closely enough. I'm sure what they did was criminal because you don't go to jail generally without having committed a crime. But they were like bribing people to get them into school, right?
2: Essentially, they were bribing people to get their kids into, I think her kid went to USC or some big time school. I can't remember exactly which one, but yeah, that's essentially what it was. They were essentially bribing in a very weird way. There's a very good documentary about it on Netflix, in fact, that goes through how they did all this. It wasn't just her. There was other Hollywood stars.
1: Oh, it was a huge scandal of people doing this.
2: It was very rampant. And so what they were doing was they were basically just paying this one dude to kind of facilitate getting their kid into school, and he racked up a lot of money doing it.
1: I just remember at the time, and I didn't spend a lot of time really doing a deep dive into all of it, but at the time I remember thinking it seemed unsavory, but not necessarily criminal.
2: Yeah.
1: Like, you shouldn't, there's a whole range of conduct you shouldn't do, but I don't know that you should go to jail for doing it.
2: I think people were very angry because their kids had better scores, their kids did more extracurricular stuff, were probably better kids overall, but they weren't getting into these institutions because their parents weren't famous and their parents weren't rich. I think that was what it boiled
1: down to. That all makes perfect sense. That all makes perfect sense. Elizabeth Berkley from Saved by the Bell and the film Showgirls. I think the last major thing she did, she is 54. Who else we got? Afro Man is 52. He's had a moment of late.
2: From Mississippi.
1: That's right. But lives in Ohio now.
2: Lives in Ohio. And one of the best stories, really, if you haven't heard, about, I think, 2 or 3 years ago, his house got raided in Ohio. And he lives in rural Ohio. His house got raided by the police searching for drugs. They didn't find any drugs. They did find some of his money, and they confiscated it, I believe. But he caught it all on camera. And so, being the enterprising young man that he is, he decided to make a music video out of the footage of the police raiding his compound. And he called the song Lemon Pound Cake because one of the officers, a very portly gentleman, stared very intently at a very good-looking lemon pound cake on his kitchen island for a long period of time. You watch the video, and the I don't know if you've seen it, Lucian, but the guy is just staring at the lemon pound cake like he wants to take a piece of it.
1: You can tell he's thinking about taking a slice while he's there.
2: Yes, and I think they filed a lawsuit. I think the police filed a lawsuit against Afro Man for using, but it was his cameras and they were on his property. And I think he won that lawsuit.
1: I think he did. I think he did. And it really was a good moment of. He was the good guy there. I mean, it sounds like
2: because they had
1: it was an abusive search.
2: That he had all these drugs and he didn't have them.
1: Right. And I think they, if I'm not mistaken, they damaged his property as part of the raid.
2: They went through his gate like he's Pablo Escobar.

0: bar.
1: Right. No, I mean, it felt very much like, I mean, again, don't know all the details, but he won the lawsuit, and I think has since produced a few more videos, a few more songs having to do with that raid. And during the trial itself, he wore a suit that I think was head to toe the American flag. I mean, he really hammed it up. He's having sort of a second moment after a long time out of the spotlight. Jim Davis, the cartoonist of Garfield, is 81. Scott Pelley, CBS anchor, 69. Jacqueline Kennedy Onassis was born this day in 1929. And Beatrix Potter, who wrote a famous children's book whose name I am struggling to remember right now.
0: And some of the rabbit.
1: Yes, I think that is correct.
0: I don't know what it is.
1: If you know the Peter Rabbit.
0: Peter Rabbit.
1: Peter Rabbit.
0: So, yeah, of all the rabbits, that's one of the more famous.
1: He is one of the bigger rabbits, bigger rabbits out there.
0: Also, Dana White.
1: Oh, that's right, UFC.
0: 57?
1: It does amaze me. Some of these ages, you're like, I would have thought that person was much, much older than that. But no.
0: What an incredible story that guy is.
1: What's his background? I don't know that much about him other than...
0: He was just some businessman of some sort, and he bought the UFC when, you know, I think he bought it for like $1 million or $2 million or something like that, or he put together the financing. I don't remember the exact story, but essentially he is the UFC. He turned that into a major. You think about it, 30 years ago, boxing was the
1: combat
0: sport.
1: Yeah,
0: you know, the combat sport, and he made UFC, you know, one of the top five, I would say, sports in the United States.
1: It's really that's an interesting point, because it's now, I'd be curious to know, is it bigger? And I assume it is, but is it bigger than boxing in terms of viewership?
0: I think it has to be.
1: Yeah.
0: So I'm not a big. I don't watch. I used to watch boxing when I was a kid because, Lucian, we had, this is between me and you. We had one of those illegal satellites.
1: Ooh.
0: You remember those big satellites they used to put on people's houses
1: out
0: in the rural areas that couldn't get cable? We had one of those with a scrambler.
1: Oh, nice.
0: And so we got all the pay-per-views. I mean, when I was a kid, I used to watch Evander Holyfield. Saturday night, let's watch Evander Holyfield fight, or let's watch Tyson fight when he came back. We had it all. It was free. We didn't pay for any of it. You know, we just thought that was, as a kid, I just thought that was normal. And so I grew up watching boxing, and then UFC came around, and I remember it being a big deal, but I wasn't into it. Well, he turned UFC. A couple weekends ago, we were at the in-laws, and they had some friends over, and they wanted to watch the UFC fight with Conor McGregor. Not the White House thing.
1: Okay.
0: But that's another great illustration of how big this thing has gotten. And it's all because of this one dude.
1: Yeah.
0: Dana White turned that into the, like I said, I think it's probably the fifth biggest sport in the United States.
1: Is it also almost exclusively on pay-per-view? Because that was, you know, CC in Senatobia on the C-Spire text line says, you know, Dana White killed boxing. I tend to think boxing kind of killed itself, because if you go back to the 80s, you could still catch boxing on cable television.
0: Yeah, on like HBO or something.
1: And then all of a sudden, every, you know, to get a fight, you had to pay back then it was probably $30. But, you know, now if you want to watch a boxing match, they're almost all pay-per-view, $100 events, which I enjoy watching boxing, but I'm not going to pay $100 to watch a boxing match on the television.
0: And after, like, Holyfield and some of those guys, the heavyweight champion of the world could walk through this door right now with his belt on, and I wouldn't know who he is.
1: Yeah, I still will occasionally watch him, but I'm much more likely to watch the handful of ones that come on that are free. Like, I'm not going to dedicate $100 an entire Friday night, and the fights are so late. Like, I don't see 11:30 a lot. If that's when the main event is happening, I'm gonna catch it the next day. Y'all stick with us. We'll have a lottery update coming up right after this.

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0: Well, it is time for your lottery update, brought to you by the Mississippi Lottery Corporation. Lotto America had no jackpot winner. The estimated jackpot for tomorrow, Wednesday, July 29th, is $2.2 million. The numbers from Monday, July 27th were 15, 20, 27, 45, 46, with a star ball of 3 and an all-star bonus multiplier of 2. Powerball has an estimated jackpot for tomorrow, the 29th, of $663 million. That's got a cash value of just over $290 million. The numbers from yesterday were 6, 26, 46, 58, 65. The Powerball was 25, and the Power Play multiplier was 2. Double Play numbers from Monday, July 27th were 17, 25, 59, 61, and 69, and a Powerball number of 14. There was no Mega Millions winner, but the jackpot for tonight is a cool $800 million. That's got a cash value of $344.2 million. That point two is really important after that first 344. The numbers from Friday were 2, 5, 42, 44, and 60, with a mega ball of 1. Millionaire for Life didn't have a millionaire winner, and the numbers from last night's drawing were 8, 21, 29, 49, and 53, with a millionaire ball of 3. A Mississippi Match 5, no jackpot winner, but the jackpot for tonight is estimated at $290,000. The numbers from last night's drawing were 11, 25, 28, 30, and 31. Remember, all numbers are unofficial until certified by the Mississippi Lottery Corporation. Well, jackpots are rolling. The nation's biggest draw games total well over $1.4 billion in jackpots. Don't miss Mega Millions tonight with an estimated $800 million jackpot that has a cash value, as we said, of $344. And Wednesday's Powerball jackpot is estimated at $663 million. Get your tickets today at any Mississippi Lottery retailer. Play today. It only takes one ticket to win big. The lottery is on the road today at Bovina Grocery in Vicksburg. Tune into this special edition Facebook Live or come see the lottery team at this Vicksburg retailer at 10 a.m. sharp this morning. You can check winning numbers or see if your ticket is a winner by downloading the official Mississippi Lottery app. Well, a few folks here who are happier now that they have won with the Mississippi Lottery. A Drew man won $2,220 on a cash four ticket from Double Quick 92 in Cleveland. Players from Foxworth and Terry each won $2,600 on tickets from Be Quick number 13 in Columbia and Double Quick number 210 in Terry. A Fayette woman won $9,990 on a cash four ticket, on nine cash four tickets from Sprint Mart 65 in Adams. A Canton player won $3,500 on two cash pop tickets from Circle K in Canton. A Macomb woman won $50,000 on a ticket from Market Max I-55 wow. in Macomb. That's your Mississippi Lottery Update brought to you by the Mississippi Lottery Corporation. Remember, you can't win if you don't play, but play responsibly.
1: Did you talk about the yesterday? Did you guys talk about the person in Tupelo who won $1 million?
0: We did talk a little bit about that. That's a great deal on Powerball, correct?
1: On Powerball. So if you're listening, person who won this, I don't know if you know this, but we're related. We, you know, long lost brother, cousin, sister, whatever you want to, however you want to do it. But yeah, whatever. I'm from that area, so whenever somebody from Chickasaw County, Tupelo, wins one, I always go,
0: Are we kin? I imagine you find out every relative you've got after a big win like that.
1: They come out of the woodwork.
0: Going back to, we were talking about boxing in the last one, some feedback here on the C Spire text line. And I'll, as always, if you want to be part of the conversation, send us a text, 601-879-4395. Interesting, two different points of view. Some folks are saying that they prefer boxing to UFC.
1: Yeah.
0: CC says it's, people just realize instead of watching other dudes punch each other, now they can watch them punch, kick, choke, elbow, arm break, leg break, et cetera, et cetera, et cetera, which, You know, to me, that's sort of a reason to watch boxing. It feels, even though it's a very violent sport, it feels somewhat more contained and civilized than the full-on UFC matches. But, you know, I suspect different strokes for different folks.
1: Yeah, and we were talking about the reasons behind boxing's decline. I think the biggest reason probably has got two words, as Don King. I think he killed boxing.
0: That's probably right.
1: You know, whenever you put a two-time murderer, convicted murderer, in charge of something, it usually doesn't go well.
0: Yeah, that is valid point.
1: That's what happened. Don King kind of destroyed it, basically.
0: Will y'all stick with us? That's been the 6 o'clock hour here on Mornings on Super Talk Mississippi. We got more great stuff coming up, but coming up next is Fox News, followed by Super Talk Mississippi News.

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2: I'm Gianna Jalosi. President Zelensky of Ukraine is going to be in Washington today, making the case that Russia is helping Iran. Fox's Jennifer Griffin.
3: Ukraine says it struck an Iranian ship in the Caspian Sea that was carrying military cargo, highlighting the growing Russia-Iran partnership and eliciting anger from Iran's foreign minister.
2: Israeli Prime Minister Benjamin Netanyahu is going to be in town, too.
4: The pair are expected to discuss the war in Iran and the next steps forward in this conflict. We know the New York Post reports that Netanyahu will share intelligence with the president about Pickaxe Mountain next to the Natanz nuclear facility.
2: That's Fox's Trey Ingston, Tel Aviv. Both Zelensky and Netanyahu will attend a funeral today for the late Senator Lindsey Graham at Washington National Cathedral. It's the start of 2 days of services with a burial tomorrow in Graham's home state of South Carolina. 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
6: Your Southwest Mississippi forecast from the National Weather Service calls for sunshine and hot temperatures today with a high near 97 degrees. Heat index values as high as 109. Tonight, mostly clear, low around 76. Mostly sunny and hot tomorrow, high near 96. A 20% chance of rain tomorrow night, low 76.
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8: I'm Kelly Bennett for SuperTalk Mississippi News. The manhunt for a suspect who was accused of firing at law enforcement officers in Smith County came to an end on Monday. 26-year-old Kevin Clay Casey Adams had been on the run since Friday when he allegedly fired at two deputies as they tried to serve an arrest warrant off Highway 13 near the Polkville Volunteer Fire Department. Thankfully, neither of the deputies were hit. The search later shifted toward the Bienville National Forest. Responding agencies eventually located Adams inside a horse trailer. They had established verbal communication with him, but Adams died from a self-inflicted gunshot wound. For more Mississippi news, follow us on Facebook, X, or online at supertalk.fm.
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8: A wanted man is in custody after leading police in Vicksburg on a brief foot pursuit on Monday. 33-year-old John Taylor was wanted for several outstanding warrants, including felony warrants. He was also wanted by the State Department of Corrections. Police spotted him around 9 a.m. Monday near the U.S. Army Engineer Research and Development Center on Hallsbury Road. The Vicksburg Police Department is thanking the Warren County Sheriff's Office and its deputies for their assistance in his apprehension. An Amory man has been charged with assaulting a law enforcement officer. According to Tupelo police, officers were investigating a disorderly conduct report in the area of Wallace Street July 22nd when they spotted a suspect with a meth pipe in plain sight. When they tried to take 53-year-old Ashley Norman into custody, he allegedly resisted arrest.
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0: Good morning, everybody. 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The stuff that has come out recently from Senator Rand Paul about Dr. Fauci is really just extraordinary stuff. Somehow Senator Paul has had a diary that Anthony Fauci kept for many years, well before the COVID pandemic, but also very much during COVID at some of the times where people were suffering the most. And it really is damning stuff. And I got to say, first, kudos to Rand Paul for staying on this, because it's been long enough that even though a lot of people are still reeling from the effects of everything Dr. Fauci did during that time period, I think a lot of people are moving on to whatever the political crisis of the moment is, or political controversy of the moment. But Senator Paul, to his credit, is keeping focus on this, because people suffered real meaningful harm during that pandemic. Businesses were shut down, schools were shut down. And as this diary comes out, it really is, in a lot of ways, pretty damning, the things that he's saying privately. At the same time, he's saying sometimes different things publicly. One of them is, you know, we know now that the National Institutes of Health were, through a handful of other organizations, funding gain-of-function research in Wuhan, China. Dr. Fauci was publicly denying that that was the source of this pandemic, that it couldn't be that the Wuhan Institute of Virology, where we were doing work to enhance these sorts of viruses, couldn't possibly be that that was the source of it. It came from the wet markets over there. At the same time, he's privately writing in his diary that he doesn't believe that the wet markets are the source of the pandemic. You see a lot of stuff in there concerned for, very much concerned that that information is going to be released, that his institutes were potentially funding what caused the pandemic. He publicly talks about how he didn't close the schools, and then you look in his diary where he's taking credit for closing down schools. It is extraordinary, the dishonesty, and I imagine because of President Biden's blanket pardon, he has no criminal liability, but there certainly would have been, and maybe still is, I'm sure you'll have enterprising lawyers try to figure this out, potential criminal liability if he lied to Congress, and he's literally documented it in a written thing. And Russ and Rankin is absolutely right here on the C Spire text line. The conspiracy theories don't seem so crazy regarding Fauci now that you're seeing this stuff. And Thomas and Greenwood on Trust the Science, that was, even at the time people pointed that out, and it was so offensive, that's not science.
1: Yeah.
0: I mean, saying you can't ask me a question because I represent science, like, that's not how science works. Yeah. The whole idea is you're supposed to be testing hypotheses. You're supposed to be challenging the established wisdom and backing it up with real detailed work to try to either verify what's being said or disprove what's being said. But the whole approach from Fauci and the media was that any questions of what were being suggested were some sort of violation of being a good, thoughtful, science-loving person.
1: Yeah. And, Lucian, I'll tell you, the thing that angered me the most during this whole thing, of the many things that made me angry, was all the rules for thee but not for me.
0: Oh, amen.
1: I mean, when Fauci, when they released that video and then an image of Fauci at a baseball game with his mask off.
0: Yeah.
1: I just remember being furious at watching that, because here's a guy, he's able to go out and do what he wants to without a mask, whereas I remember getting scolded for going to an event. having to wear a mask.
0: Absolutely. I mean, one of the things that's come out in here is that he was having dinner parties with Jake Tapper from CNN.
1: Yes.
0: And feeding Tapper questions to ask of people he perceived to be his political enemies. Now, at the same time he's having dinner parties with Jake Tapper, he's telling people, you can't go watch your parents die in the hospital. You can't go to see your relative in a nursing home because that might be sick. But he and the other elites can sip wine in Georgetown and have a big old time, and somehow the virus won't get them, but it is going to get you. And that is what makes this diary so damning.
1: And he is, and I'm reading from the New York Times right here, so I'm not going to Fox News or, you know, the Gateway Pundit or something. This is a quote from the New York Times article about this. Quote, it also paints a portrait of Dr. Fauci as obsessed with himself, reveling in his own importance and the celebrities he knows, from the actress Julia Roberts to the singers Joan Baez and Barbara Streisand. I mean, you read these diary entries, and the guy really was obsessed with his own fame.
0: Embarrassing. I mean, we talked about this in the 6 o'clock block, or 6 o'clock hour. Some of the stuff he puts in writing would be embarrassing to think. I mean, where he talks about himself as a rock star, and so-and-so is not letting me get as many interviews as I'd like because they're jealous and they think I'm stealing their thunder. Like, those are not, if you're having those thoughts, even if you're in a rock band, but it makes more sense if you're a literal rock star. But if you're thinking that, like, that's a moment for some quiet introspection. That's a moment for maybe some time with God. But, like, that's an embarrassing thing to think. But then to turn around and put it in some sort of a notebook, I just think it's crazy on so many levels. And I think speaks to what a narcissist we're discovering that he was. I mean, he talks in there about how he was the the most famous person in America and one of the most recognizable figures in the world. Again, I mean, that's probably an accurate statement, but what grown man writes that down in a diary? I think it's weird that he's keeping a diary, period. But that in particular seems just bizarre to me.
1: Yeah, and it seems to be, it's not a COVID thing because these diaries go back many years. You said one of them goes back as far as 2013.
0: I think that's right.
1: Under the Obama administration. So this wasn't like just, you know, he got on TV and got starstruck all of a sudden. The other thing is he revels in his power, not just his celebrity, but his ability to shut down, for instance, New York City schools, his ability to shut down California. He is just giddy with glee that he's able to do these things. I mean, I guess the old saying, power corrupts and absolute power corrupts absolutely.
0: And there was a period of time where he had very, very, I mean, it was almost absolute power. And the thing, here's what's so frustrating about it to me, frustrating is not the right word. Here is what's so maddening, angering about the whole thing. We all, at least early in the pandemic, were willing to accept that you had public health professionals with a new disease who didn't know exactly what was going on and who were doing their best. You know, 14 days to stop the spread.
1: Yes.
0: And then little by little, it turned into, you were crushing small businesses. The number of businesses that went out of business during that period of time because they weren't able to be open. And you see this, seeing the diary just proves that the people at the very, very top, the people who are giving the advice out oftentimes weren't following it themselves, had alternative agendas, had motivations that weren't necessarily the motivations that were made public. And it really is reprehensible because you think of all the good people across the country who were trying to do their best but who were following guidance that they got from Anthony Fauci and the other people who were involved. And so I think when you have this hearing that Rand Paul is going to have on Thursday, that is going to be absolute must watch. And that is appointment viewing.
1: I love a good C-SPAN hearing.
0: Yes.
1: You know,
0: that you if you're able to be in front of the television on Thursday to watch that one, that will be one to watch. Y'all stick with us. We're coming up on a break. This is Lucian Smith here on Mornings on Super Talk Mississippi.

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0: Welcome back, everybody. This is Lucian Smith here on Mornings on Super Talk Mississippi. 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People are chiming in on the C Spire text line. Lots of thoughts about Anthony Fauci's journals that are coming out. You can be part of that conversation at 601-879-4395. Send us a text there. A couple people are wondering if states can go after Dr. Fauci. Unclear, because I don't know that lying to Congress is a state crime. It's a federal crime. But again, that's not something I've spent a ton of time researching, but that's an interesting question. And several people also point out the help he had from the media. And you see in these journals just how close those relationships were. I mean, the Jake Tapper thing is the one that's most extraordinary to me. I mean, he's clearly passing questions to Tapper for Tapper to ask people that he viewed as enemies. And the people who he was, you know, trying to get these questions asked to, he wanted to get rid of, as best we can tell, because they were proposing different options that weren't the full shutdowns, and wanted to discredit them because he had a different view. And this is the, you know, C.S. Lewis talked about this idea of scientism, that as we got away from people increasingly went away from the faith, went away from, in Lewis's mind, Christianity, that scientists would sort of take over as the new people who spoke with great authority. And to be clear, science is an excellent and important thing. But what it is not is saying, you can't ask me a question because I'm a scientist. And that's the distinction between science and scientism. And I think it's going to be very interesting to watch how this thing plays out on Thursday.
1: Yeah, they. It's just when you really get to see what somebody's thinking or read what they were thinking, it's pretty fascinating. They snickered about Jake Tapper and Dr. Fauci did. They snickered about Laura Ingraham from Fox News.
0: Really?
1: Tapper said, "I can't," and I'm going to clean up the misspelling.

0: here. Tapper said, hard to believe, he meant believe, Pora, he meant Laura, Ingram went to Dartmouth. All of us alumni are very proud, sarcastically, he said. You know, it's just kind of interesting. You're seeing some of these things, what they really believe. And another thing that he says is that Dr. Fauci says that Jake, meaning Jake Tapper, clearly believes that Trump is totally nuts. I found that very fascinating. But yeah, the questions. Jake wanted, quote, Jake wanted to make sure the interview did not cause me any problems. So you can kind of see that there's this relationship there. And that's the way that this works is you get somebody friendly on and you ask them, you tell them beforehand, hey, what would you, what do you want me to ask? Or, hey, I'm going to ask about this. Be prepared for it.
1: Right.
0: And it seems like that's what that was happening.
1: Well, and you have to think about that in the context of, you know, every time President Trump is critical of the media, you get this reaction from some folks in the media. Brian Stetler's a good example, works for CNN or used to work for CNN as a so-called media critic, but mostly he's a media apologist. Talk about how this is an assault on the First Amendment. And then you find out, turns out people who thought that a lot of the D.C. media elite are running cover for the unelected bureaucrats who want to push around the politicians who are actually elected by the people. Turns out a lot of that's true, and we're seeing it in writing right here. No wonder people don't trust the media anymore. I got to say, separate from the allegations, or separate from the sort of revelations in the diary, what I'm blown away by is that a grown man is keeping this type of diary. Now, I don't do it, but I know that there are serious human beings who want to keep a record for a variety of reasons of how they've spent their time. You know, was on Super Talk, did X, Y, and Z, did the next thing. And, you know, people do it for different reasons. Some people want to have kind of a record they can go back and look at. Some people want to try to be as efficient as possible and look back at how they spent their time. And you know, again, that, I guess, makes some sense. But this sort of, you know, Joe doesn't like me and so-and-so is being mean to me kind of stuff, like, I don't know grown-ups who do that, but it's in there. I mean, it's what he was doing.
0: It's obviously in there. He was obviously fawning over himself for his power and for his celebrity. He clearly doesn't like Republicans. He obviously didn't like Trump, and then he obviously doesn't like conservative media members, as what he said about Laura Ingram of Fox News. And I was doing a little research as to why these have been released, and it looks like this is part of a Senate investigation, and Rand Paul just said, I'm just going to put it out there. I find this is just fascinating to me.
1: Well, here's...
0: You can go through all this stuff.
1: It is amazing. First, don't lie to Congress. That's,
0: yeah.
1: You shouldn't. If you're going to lie to Congress, don't write down the truth that's different from what you said. Just, you know, just good practice on both of those things. Will, I don't know if you saw this, but shift gears for just a second. There was a report yesterday that AI companies, Anthropic in particular, are buying in massive quantities rare books, and they're scanning them into their system so that the large language models can learn off of them. But the way that they are scanning the books, because it's all being done in this massive industrialized way, they're cutting the spines off these rare books. They're running them through these scanners, and then they're destroying them. And they're rare. I mean, like, some of these are, there's only one copy of this book in the world. That's the only one that has survived. And in this process, it is getting destroyed. It's just, it's incredible the sort of cost, you know, not necessarily the literal financial cost, but the idea that we're going to lose books that have survived wars and fires and all sorts of trauma so that you can have a device that will write a slightly better email for you. Is really something. You do wonder what's getting lost at
0: what,
1: all.
0: What happens when the cloud goes down?
1: That's an excellent question. And you wonder which of these, you know, what are these books that, you know, no one will ever get to read as a result of this?
0: Yeah, look, AI companies, just give me a call, okay? I can help you with your PR. Because, look, you're doing a terrible job. They're calling it this project. They're calling it Project Panama. Now, look, that sounds like a CIA project.
1: Right.
0: Okay? Project. You know, if somebody wrote a book that said Project Panama, you know, and had James Bond on the cover, you'd think, okay, it's a spy thriller. No, this is an AI operation. They're so bad at PR, these companies are. It just blows my mind. You would think that they would at least have some sort of, you know, insight into saying, hey, let's not call it Project Panama. Let's not have a code name with destroying rare books.
1: Yeah, I agree. Elon Musk says that SpaceX, which is now has, as I understand it, controls Grok, which is his AI play. He gave them instructions to not to scan the books, but to do it in a way that didn't ultimately destroy the book. So I don't know if that was a PR play after the fact, or if he'd always been doing it the right way. But you're absolutely right there.
0: I wonder which books they're getting though. Not that we would know any of these anyway.
1: Yeah, well, I think they're rare enough that you've probably never heard of them. But still, you're destroying a
0: they're something. So bad at PR. It is not even funny.
1: But I agree with you. Project Panama does sound it sounds like the sort of, you know, movie you watch on TBS at 9 o'clock at night when you can't fall asleep. You know,
0: some British actors in it.
1: Exactly. Some stuff's gonna blow
0: Pierce
1: up.
0: Pierce Brosnan's in Project Panama.
1: Well, we coming up after this, we're going to have Dr. Dan Edney, the state health officer. We'll hear a little bit about what the Mississippi Department of Health is up to these days, and some of the news we're hearing about egg recalls, lettuce, et cetera. So stick with us. We got more good stuff coming up after this. This is Lucian Smith in for Richard here on Mornings on Super Talk Mississippi.

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3: I'm Kelly Bennett for Supertalk Mississippi News. The manhunt for a suspect who was accused of firing at law enforcement officers in Smith County came to an end on Monday. 26-year-old Kevin Clay Casey Adams had been on the run since Friday when he allegedly fired at two deputies as they tried to serve an arrest warrant off Highway 13 near the Polkville Volunteer Fire Department. Thankfully, neither of the deputies were hit. The search later shifted toward the Bienville National Forest. Responding agencies eventually located Adams inside a horse trailer. They had established verbal communication with him, but Adams died from a self-inflicted gunshot wound. For more Mississippi news, follow us on Facebook, X, or online at supertalk.fm.
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0: Welcome back, everybody. This is Lucian Smith here on Mornings on Super Talk Mississippi. 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Well, with us in studio is Dr. Dan Edney, the state health officer. How are you doing, Dr. Edney?
1: Doing okay today. Lucian, how are you? Glad to be with you.
0: Well, appreciate your taking the time. I know you've got an extraordinarily busy schedule running the health department. I don't know that when you agreed to be on, you knew there was going to be so much breaking about the Fauci diaries, but we were talking a little bit off the air, and I think this is such an interesting point that I think I got it wrong, this idea that Fauci was a public health professional.
1: Right. He is not.
0: Explain that a little bit to us.
1: He was the director for the

Institute for Infectious Disease at the NIH. NIH is the, you know, relates to research and the, is the federal government's major research arm. It, it's where the majority of funding for IHL institutions research occurs for the state of Mississippi. State Department of Health is on the public health side. We're more under the CDC, which the CDC and the U.S. Public Health Service are the true

0: I don't have to tell you that it's hot outside. 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
1: Inside. You know, so I was the medical director for the nursing home in Vicksburg. I'll never forget the day I had to make rounds in the nursing home when COVID got in my nursing home.
2: I cannot imagine.
1: And it's the darkest day of my medical career. And those were very dark days in 2020 before we had therapeutics of any meaningful amount or any vaccines, and none of us had immunity in those days. So, but I was very grateful as a practicing doc for the State Department of Health and, you know, public health leadership in Mississippi, who was working closely with our governor and elected leadership, trying to figure out what to do in unprecedented times for the sake of Mississippians. And I point out to folks, look, there are plenty of times the State Department of Health in Mississippi pushed back against those recommendations and did not go with those recommendations or accept those recommendations because Fauci had no authority in Mississippi.
2: Right.
1: And nor did we bow to that authority. You know, the State Department of Health has the delegated authority from the legislature, you know, to oversee the public health efforts of our state. And Dr. Dobbs took that seriously during his tenure, and I take it very seriously, which is why don't be surprised if you see me pushing back today on CDC recommendations if we don't agree with them based on the evidence and the needs of Mississippi. We historically have done that. We understand that we as the public health leadership in Mississippi understand Mississippi. We are Mississippians, and I just am one who believes that public health agenda of Mississippi needs to be led by Mississippians.
2: I think that makes perfect sense. And, you know, one of the things that I think is so offensive reading these diaries, especially the way there was, you know, Dr. Fauci and the media seemed to be working arm in arm to suppress any sort of dissent. I mean, I'm not a scientist. I'm a lawyer. But my understanding of the scientific process from what they taught me 30 years ago in school was there's supposed to be dialogue. There's supposed to be evidence-based discussion about things. There's supposed to be disagreement. But during that time period, any sort of dissent from the established wisdom was treated as though you were somehow evil. I mean, I remember when Mississippi was much more open than a lot of states in the Northeast and the West, and there was this massive criticism from national media about how people like Tate Reeves were going to kill people because they were unwilling to follow the science, when you had good on-the-ground scientists who were saying, I'm not sure this is the right approach, or that we don't have enough evidence for this.
1: Yeah, absolutely. And when you don't have the evidence, you say so.
2: Right.
1: And you say this, you know, and when you're making recommendations to the policymakers, then you tell them what you know and what you don't know. And then you give your best recommendation based on what you know, but you be transparent with what you don't know.
2: Right.
1: And if you had to reverse course, you explain why you're reversing course.
2: And that so much of that was lacking at the national level. I mean, I remember seeing, I complimented a local school leader privately for just that, for saying, we're going to mask. We think it's the right thing to do. We don't really know. And it was, I just thought it was so helpful to have a little bit of humility when discussing these things, and being honest that we don't know the answer to everything. We're still learning. Right. We're going to get some things wrong. And I think people appreciated that sort of communication as opposed to the, if you don't do this, you're a bad person, you're killing folks.
1: Which is why by April and May of 2020, the early part of the pandemic, I stopped listening to the CDC. I sure stopped listening to those daily news conferences that Fauci and others were on, and pivoted to the State Department of Health because I trusted what was coming out from there. And it was a partnership between public health and private sector medicine because there was no way that the State Department of Health, you know, could implement anything without those of us on the front lines. And so doctors and hospitals needed the information. You know, we needed to understand the science as it was evolving. And the State Department of Health was our trusted source. It was trusted by state government. It was trusted by private sector. And the public sector trusted the private sector.
2: Right.
1: And so for me, as state health officer post-pandemic, it's extremely important that we face the challenges

0: is for the health of the population of Mississippi together, both public and private partnerships. It worked in the pandemic. It helped get us through, and it's working today.
1: That makes great sense. You talk about pushing back on CDC recommendations today. Are there current things coming out of the CDC that you're pushing back on?
0: I do not agree with going with the Denmark model for vaccine recommendations. I think there's about as much akin between Mississippi and Denmark as there is between Mississippi and Mars. I have to look at the evidence. We have decades of evidence in our state of what works, what is necessary. And then I look at partners like Alabama, Tennessee, Arkansas, who are much more like us than a homogeneous small country like Denmark.
1: So what is the Denmark model on vaccines?
0: It tailors down the recommended vaccines for the population to a smaller number, which is okay because our school requirement number is even smaller than that. Denmark goes from 15 to 11. We only have 5 for the school age requirements, the guidelines there. But when you're recommending to folks on here are the vaccines that can help you prevent illness, use the evidence, not politics, and you let people make up their own mind working with their physicians and providers. There's no mandates on those vaccines. And I agree with the president. If people want vaccines, they should have access to vaccines.
1: Right.
0: I agree with the president that childhood vaccines are extremely important. And he said, be careful messing with children's vaccines.
1: That
0: I agree
1: sense.
0: With him 100%.
1: But for context, the CDC's recently recommended changing the guidance from 18 to down to 11 vaccines?
0: Yes.
1: Okay. I do wonder, going back to this conversation about how little humility there was in discussion around this, it seems to me, there have always been some people who are skeptical of childhood vaccines, that a lot of the COVID absolutism about the COVID vaccine has undermined faith in some of these vaccines where there is
0: Absolutely.
1: Broad scientific acceptance.
0: You're
1: that
0: exactly
1: like,
0: right.
1: We wiped out polio. It's a good thing.
0: Right.
1: It's a good idea.
0: And it will come back.
1: Right.
0: We have right now 8 counties that have dropped below threshold of the 95% that's needed to keep these diseases away with the kindergartner population. And these diseases will come back. So I've already, made the declaration to elected officials that the return of measles is inevitable in Mississippi. We'll be one of the last.
1: Really?
0: But we have too many counties that our little ones vaccination rates have dropped below 95%, that measles will come back. I don't expect to see what happened in Texas or South Carolina or what's going on in Utah, but we're going to have cases come back. We hadn't had a case of measles since 1992.
1: Really?
0: So we have eradicated measles in Mississippi. We have eradicated polio, diphtheria, tetanus in Mississippi. We do not have any cases of those. There are other states who do. There's a big diphtheria outbreak in Australia right now. These diseases will come back if we're not careful. But your humility point is extremely important. I'm a big believer that humility is a superpower. And if you're keeping a diary like we're seeing coming out, that is a lack of superpower.
1: Yeah, I completely agree with you. Can you stick with us for one more segment, Dr. Adney? Yo, this is Lucian Smith here on Mornings with Richard Cross. Stick with us. We'll have more with Dr. Dan Adney coming up next.

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15: You know the blues got sold? Pine Top said it. You know the blues got sold?
16: Good morning, everybody. This is Lucian Smith here on Mornings on Super Talk Mississippi. We've got Dr. Dan Edney, the head of the State Department of Health, and our state health officer in with us. If you want to be part of the conversation, send us a text at the C Spire text line, 601-879-4395. One question, we talked about this off the air, but one person on the C Spire text line was is complaining they went to get the Tdap vaccine, but insurance won't cover it. Can you tell us a little bit about what that is and why people get it?
14: That's so frustrating. The Tdap is for adults. Just, you know, we have to keep our tetanus immunization boosted at least every 10 years, and if you get a cut, you don't want it to be more than 5 years without boosting. But we know that, especially, you know, I'm a grandfather, and when you're having infant grandchildren, that you need to keep your pertussis immunity up as well, because babies are very susceptible to whooping cough, and they can't be vaccinated until they're 2 months old. So it's important that new grandparents get boosted with the Tdap, so that they get their tetanus, pertussis, boosted together. But insurance, will pay for tetanus if you're cut or have a wound, but won't pay for adults to have pertussis boosting, which is really frustrating.
16: What are the separate from the vaccine question? I mean, what are the public health issues in Mississippi that people aren't talking about enough that keep you and your team up at night?
14: Well, I tell you, what I'm grateful for is that people are talking about our number one. We've talked about it on this show together, you and I. The number one public health challenge in the state of Mississippi is infant mortality. And we are all talking about it, and we all are working every way that we can to reduce the number of unnecessary deaths of our babies. Vaccines are one of the great things that's reduced infant mortality in our state. We used to lose 3,000 babies a year,
16: wow,
14: Lucian, back in the 1950s. And then in the mid-60s, those deaths started coming down nicely. And that's when, vaccines really came on in a big way. And we were able to protect babies from things that were killing babies before that. That we used to have 300 to 400 deaths per year of measles of children in Mississippi.
16: And vaccinations are the reason that's no longer the problem.
14: We don't even have measles anymore, much less children dying of measles anymore. So infant mortality, we all want to change this. We have to change this, and we are and will change this. I'm proud to say our infant mortality rate this year is lower than last year.
16: What is driving the infant mortality rate right now in Mississippi?
14: The second point is our greatest population health challenge for the state is obesity. And believe it or not, obesity plays a huge role in infant mortality, because half of the deaths of our babies are in our neonates, those babies who are younger than a month old. We had the highest rate of preterm low birth weight babies in the country, and 44% of those births are from moms of unhealthy weights. So obesity even drives that bus. It drives maternal morbidity and infant mortality. So and people ask me, what's the one thing, if you could make go away, what would you do? And I would make obesity go away.
16: Is there I know it's not a silver bullet, but is there some role for GLP-1s in solving that? This is the
14: absolutely.
16: For people listening, the Moonjaros, and I don't know all the different names, but the shots people are taking,
14: yes,
16: that are causing people to lose weight.
14: Yeah, and the management of diabetes in a huge way, and then in the management of obesity. Now we're not talking about somebody trying to lose 8 pounds. We're talking about somebody who needs to lose 50 pounds or 100 pounds. Especially a diabetic, who's 30, 40, 50 pounds overweight. GLP-1s are game changers. I'm an old internist, and if I'd had GLP-1s 30 years ago, this state would be much healthier today, because we could have attacked diabetes and obesity in a much more robust way than we've been able to. We'll be healthier 20 years from now because of GLP-1s.
16: Really?
14: Yeah.
16: Is there enough access to them? I mean,
14: no.
16: I get the sense that they're awfully tough to get,
14: no,
16: and pay for.
14: That's right. Kudos to our Medicaid program for in the right situations, Medicaid covers GLP-1, so in difficult to control diabetes or severe morbid obesity, so that's helpful. And what we're doing at the health department, because it is our number one population health challenge, I've declared the treatment of obesity to be one of our core public health clinical services in the county health department. So we're starting a pilot project in five counties to do evidence-based, multidisciplinary, team approach treatment for obesity for anyone in Mississippi, including the uninsured, including pharmacologic intervention when appropriate.
16: Fascinating.
14: So we're getting our hands dirty at the health department working on these problems.
16: Where, if somebody, we've got about 40 seconds left. If somebody wants to learn more about that, where would they go?
14: MSDH.gov.
16: There we go.
14: You got everything you need. You can go to the MS, you can download our app, the MSDH app. It's got everything you need right there.
16: You got any final thoughts, Dr. Addy, before we run out of time here?
14: Yeah, man, public health saves lives. And do not get overheated.
16: Amen.
14: Stay cool.
16: Drink some water. Stay in the shade. Y'all, we've had Dr. Dan Edney, Mississippi State

0: health officer with us these last two segments. Thanks for being with us. This is Lucian Smith here on Mornings on Super Talk Mississippi. Coming up next is Fox News, followed by Super Talk Mississippi News.
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2: Fox News, I'm CJ Papa. Flag-draped casket will carry the remains of Lindsey Graham to the Capitol one final time.
3: They will honor him with a ceremony in the rotunda. Graham is neither lying in state or honor in the rotunda. His family preferred a private service. This is the first time Congress has honored someone in the rotunda without lying in state or honor.
2: Fox's Chad Pergerman at the Capitol begins at 10 a.m. Eastern. President Trump, Israel's Prime Minister Benjamin Netanyahu, and Ukraine's leader Vladimir Zelensky all attending Graham's funeral later this afternoon. He died earlier this month at the age of 71. Now, the president is also meeting separately at the White House today with both of those leaders. Gas down a penny overnight. For a gallon of regular, $4.10, that from AAA. 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
5: Your Southwest Mississippi forecast from the National Weather Service calls for sunshine and hot temperatures today with a high near 97 degrees, heat index values as high as 109. Tonight, mostly clear, low around 76. Mostly sunny and hot tomorrow, high near 96. A 20% chance of rain tomorrow night, low 76.
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8: 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Highs will be in the 90s with heat indices climbing above 110, making it feel well into the triple digits. The heat wave is keeping HVAC technicians across the state busy. Experts say no matter how warm your space feels, avoid the urge to crank your thermostat down to a dramatically lower temp. AC systems typically cool at a rate between 15 to 20 degrees cooler than the temp outside. Lowering the thermostat won't cool your house any faster, but could cause the system to run continuously and freeze the coils.
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8: 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Details from Fox's Sue Guzman.
14: A Mississippi man finding dozens of Civil War relics buried on his property, including 200 Civil War-era cannonballs. In addition to the cannonballs, metal detectors also revealed canister shot, grape shot, and K-shot military munitions on Harold Knight's property in Boonville, all believed to have been connected to the Battle of Boonville or the Battle of Blackland in 1862 between Union and Confederate forces. The cannonballs and Civil War artifacts are expected to be placed on display at the Rails and Trails Museum in Boonville over the next few weeks.
8: The property is located across from the Large Cross along Highway 45 in Boonville. For more Mississippi news, find us online at supertalk.fm.
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0: Good morning, everybody. This is Lucian Smith here with Will East on Mornings on Super Talk Mississippi on this nice, warm Tuesday, July 28th, as we enter the 8 o'clock hour. 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Well, I believe we have on the line Shawaski Young, a Republican candidate for Secretary of State in Mississippi. Are you with us, Shawaski?
1: I'm with you, Lucian. Good morning, and thank you so much for having me.
0: Let me ask you this, and this is the sort of thing that I should have thought to ask earlier. Am I pronouncing your name correctly?
1: Yes, you are, Shawaski. That's correct. My mother's name is Linda. My father's name is Michael. And I'll tell you, Mom got really creative when she gave me that name.
0: Well, I'm in the same boat. My first name is Lucian, which is an unusual name, and I've got Bill and Jane as my parents. So when you've got parents like Bill and Jane, they got to give their kid an interesting name. So I feel you there.
1: Yes, sir. Well, thank you so much for having me on. Great to be here.
0: Absolutely. So you are you've announced for Secretary of State. How's that going so far?
1: Look, I think everything is going well. You know, over the time since I announced, which was in June of 2025, right before last year's Neshoba County Fair, you know, we've been traveling across Mississippi and listening to people. And what I've been hearing is very consistent, and that is that Mississippians want secure elections, safe communities, and an economy where they have opportunities. And that's why I believe that what we're laying out in my campaign for Secretary of State is how we can deliver that. And I'm happy to say we're doing quite well at this particular point.
0: What was the attraction to, I mean, you've been a candidate before. What was the attraction to the office of Secretary of State?
1: Well, look, you know, I first learned, you know, firsthand how much of the responsibilities comes with that office. You know, I used to work for the Secretary of State office, and, you know, so I know the importance of elections. I know the importance of the business environment, and I know, you know, what attracts business to our state and why that's so important and why it's so important to make government work easier for people. So, you know, if someone wants to start a business in Mississippi, they shouldn't feel buried in unnecessary bureaucracy. And I want to be able to make sure that the Secretary of State's office is not only just protecting elections, you know, making sure that we have strict voter ID, making sure that, you know, filings are efficient and reduce unnecessary red tape, but also that we're providing world-class service, you know, to our circuit clerks across the state who run our elections in all 82 counties. So it's an office that I'm very familiar with, an office that I know a lot about, an office where I started my actual career at, and those responsibilities I take very seriously.
0: What did you do for Secretary Clark and Secretary Hoseman?
1: Yes, sir. So I first started at the Secretary of State office when I was a senior at Jackson State University. I interned in the Public Lands Division when Mr. Larry McMillan, retired now. Of course, he was a major in the Army and also an Army Ranger, a great mentor of mine. And Assistant Secretary of State Gerald McWhorter were there in the Public Lands Division, and that's where I started at. After about a year and a half, I was hired to be the Director of Marketing and Training for the Mississippi Secretary of State's office. So that particular position carried me around the state, holding certifications and trainings for circuit clerks and election commissioners and folks who actually run our elections on a daily basis.
0: Yeah, I don't know that people realize how much the Secretary of State's office does. I mean, people think about it in the context of elections because that's the most public-facing part of it. But, I mean, the Secretary of State's office, there's an awful lot that goes on in that office.
1: Well, absolutely. Absolutely. You know, I view it also as, you know, our state's number one business advocate, you know, that works, directly with businesses on an everyday basis, you know. So, you know, my job, you know, as Secretary of State, I want to make it easier to start a business. I want to make it easier for people to understand how they can actually file their paperwork, you know. And one of the things that I know, having worked at the Secretary of State's office, is that, you know, yes, the number one job is being the chief election official and making sure that, you know, we're conducting elections in an integral way and in a transparent way. But it's also making sure that people know that this is the place that's going to be the groundwork for Mississippi's economy moving forward. You know, I firmly believe and always have believed that small businesses are the backbone of our community. And that's not a punchline. That's just the truth. And so I want to be able to build on the work that, you know, Governor Reeves and folks like Bill Cork at over at MDA have been doing for the past couple of years, and also work with, you know, our cities around the state, you know, whether that's down on the coast with folks like Mayor Fofo for casino business expansion, or whether that's working with larger companies to come in our state and actually help build up our tax base, or whether that's small businesses being able to pursue entrepreneurship in our state and help move our state forward and fight back against the brain drain.
0: Now, where are you from originally? I mean, tell us a little bit about Shawaski Young from birth to today.
1: Absolutely. Well, I was born in Meridian over at the now-closed Mattie Hurst Hospital, by the way. But I grew up in Neshoba County and also Winston County. My father used to work for the United States Department of Agriculture, and he's from Winston County. And we lived in Jackson up until I was about 8 years old. And then we moved back up to the country because, you know, a lot of folks were leaving Jackson at that particular time. And I grew up there, graduated from Knox Pater High School, East Central Community College in Decatur, Mississippi, and also Jackson State University, where I'll tell you, we have about, you know, man, probably 60 to 70 people, you know, in our family that's graduated from that university. My mother was the youngest of 11, and, you know, eight of them, you know, her siblings graduated from Jackson State. And, you know, I have about 50 first cousins, large family, and about 80% of them graduated from Jackson State University as well. So I was born, raised, educated right here in Mississippi, good old country boy, and playing piano in the church growing up, and, you know, kind of going through the hard knocks of life just like everyone else.
0: If you've got questions or thoughts for Shawaski, send us a text at the C Spire text line, 601-879-4395, and be part of the conversation. And you served in the National Guard, is that right?
1: That is correct. I joined the National Guard when I was 17 years old, and I was there in Philadelphia, Mississippi. That was my home unit, where now Major Bobby Ginn, who's the Mississippi Adjutant General for the National Guard in our state, was my commanding officer at that particular time. And it was great to actually see him on the campaign trail. It wasn't a campaign event, but down in Tylertown, where he's from, you know, there was a veteran event that was there honoring veterans last year. I got a chance to talk to him, and he actually told me that, you know, hey, man, I hear you sometime when I'm driving in my vehicle, you know, headed to Jackson and hearing you on Super Talk. So we reconnected, and that was great. And I think I'll see him again when they hold that event here in August.
0: How, let me ask you this first. What are you doing? I mean, what do you do for a living right now? Are you yeah. campaigning full time, or do you have?
1: I'm campaigning full time. You know, I'm very blessed to be in a position.

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1: We reconnected, and that was great. And I think I'll see him again when they hold that event here in August.
2: Let me ask you this first. What are you doing? I mean, what do you do for a living right now? Are you campaigning full time, or do you have?
1: I'm campaigning full time. You know, I'm very blessed to be in a position.

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1: We reconnected, and that was great. And I think I'll see him again when they hold that event here in August.
2: Let me ask you this first. What are you doing? I mean, what do you do for a living right now? Are you campaigning full time, or do you have?
1: I'm campaigning full time. You know, I'm very blessed to be in a position.

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1: Things of that nature. I don't believe that we should be having abortion on the hilt, you know, when it comes to people making that choice in their particular lives, you know, and those are things that I've always been very clear about. And I think that those were things that drew a line in the sand for me. You know, look, I want to be able to make sure that, you know, I'm proud about who I look at when I'm in the mirror and looking back at myself. And those particular values do not actually coincide with the way that I was raised. They don't coincide with what I actually believe. I am pro-life. I am pro-family. I am pro-freedom values. I believe that we need to be able to cut red tape and lower taxes for everyone, including people who are starting small businesses. I believe that we should be supporting our law enforcement and public safety officials at every hilt that we can actually do. I believe that we shouldn't be making excuses for crime that are clearly out of people's choice and not out of what people want to deem as, you know, an oppressive state of mind and things of that nature. And I think it's a victim mentality. And I think that those things don't improve people's lives. They certainly don't improve the lives of African-Americans and blacks in our state or people who are trying to make it into the middle class. And I believe that it's common sense that we should be using a voter ID model for how we actually manage our elections. So all of those things are in direct contrast to what the Democrat Party actually believes. I don't agree with what the Mississippi Black Caucus actually stands for, and I don't believe that, you know, the Democrats have the people's best minds and heart, particularly when it comes to people like Benny Thompson. So, you know, being part of this particular party has allowed me to be myself. I think that people are, you know, receiving my candidacy as, when they meet me, as, okay, wait a minute, it is actually what I believe that it could be. And it's hard to believe that, hey, this is no mask, this is not fake, and this is pure authenticity. And I think that's why people are responding in good numbers when they have an opportunity to meet me and hear the message. And that's what I've been experiencing around the state.
2: And that's what I was going to ask. What's the reaction been like from the Republicans? You're the secretary of the Neshoba County Party now, is that right?
1: That's correct. That's correct. So I think that, you know, what people in Neshoba County want is for the rest of the state to actually meet the Shawati that they've actually had an opportunity to deal with and help get Republicans elected at the municipal level, and also seeing for being someone who can advocate for Republicans across the state and also nationally if that, you know, was to arise. I think that, you know, when people see me, you know, at the Neshoba County Fair, when people see me speaking at the Mississippi Chief of Police Conference, when people see me going to all the places that I promised that I would go for county GOP meetings, for, you know, different Republican opportunities for folks to get to know each other, the Republican gala that we just had down in Flowood, and people see the brand that's being put out from the website to our branding to our messaging to everything, that it is exactly what it appears to be on face value. This is who I am, and this is the reason why I'm the best person to serve as Secretary of State, and I think that's why it's you know, being pretty good for us. You know, Lucian, we're getting ready to set up an entire momentum tour that's going to be starting in August. You know, we're going to be going from DeSoto County to Biloxi to other places on the coast. We're going to be going into Rankin County. We're going to be going into Union County and other counties, and I think that that's also something that people are looking forward to seeing as well, too.
2: So one question that's come in here, do you think mail-in ballots that are received after Election Day ought to be counted?
1: No, I do not. And I know that there's been some confusion about that as far as, you know, how we as a party actually think about that and what the Supreme Court has actually said regarding that. Look, I believe that mail-in, and this is actually something people can find on the website as well at youngformississippi.com. Look, I believe that mail-in ballots should strictly be applied to those folks who are seniors, those folks who are college students out of state, and those folks who actually serve in our military. And also, of course, you know, what the law actually already says is that, you know, those folks who have a legitimate reason to be away from their precinct on Election Day. So none of that stuff changes. But I don't believe that we should be counting ballots after Election Day. I believe that Election Day is Election Day, and I believe that every vote should be counted, and we need to be secure about that and transparent so people can trust it.
2: If you're elected, you'll be overseeing, presumably, unless there's some sort of special election, I don't believe that there's any reason there would be, you would be overseeing a congressional election your first year there that potentially have drastically different districts than the congressional districts we have now. I mean, do you have thoughts on what the legislature ought to do with regards to congressional redistricting?
1: Yes, I do.

0: So, you know, it was about maybe back in March, Lucian, that I actually wrote an article that, you know, or put out a statement, I should say, and it was covered by the Magnolia Tribune at that particular time. And I stated very clearly, you know, that race should not be a deciding factor in how we draw our congressional districts or any other district line here in the state of Mississippi. And for that purpose, you know, we saw that, you know, the Louisiana case went to the Supreme Court, and we know what the outcome of that particular case was. So, you know, my position would be that the state legislature needs to redraw the districts here in Mississippi. I know that people wanted to see that happen before this year's actual election. I know that there were some legal boundaries that actually, or should I say legal challenges of thought of why that shouldn't be done right now before the midterm elections. But look, I think overall that's what we need to do. We need to make sure that people are voting relative to their population size and geographic location, and race shouldn't be considered at all, and let the voters actually decide who they want representing them.
1: Well, Shawaski, we got about 30 seconds left. You got any final thoughts for the folks out there listening?
0: Man, absolutely. Well, first and foremost, you know, look, I want folks to know that I'm running for Secretary of State under the Republican Party, and I am a Republican and a conservative. I want folks to know that I believe that every legal vote should count, and elections must be secure and transparent and trusted. I want folks to know when it comes to public safety, I'm a big supporter of law enforcement, and I believe that a safe Mississippi is a prosperous Mississippi, and that's why I'm going to stand always with law enforcement. When it comes to the business community, I want to make sure that folks know that. I want to make sure that government serves our job creators and not bury them in bureaucracy. And at the end of the day, you know, this campaign is about trust and it's about experience. And Mississippians deserve the type of trust that, you know, their elections are going to be transparent, trust their communities are going to be safe, and trust their government is going to work for them. And that's the kind of Secretary of State I want to be, and I hope you can find out more at youngmississippi.com.
1: Well, thank you for taking the time to be with us. We've had Shawaski Young, a candidate for the Republican nomination for Secretary of State. Stick with us. This is Lucian Smith here on Mornings on Super Talk Mississippi.
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1: I'm Kelly Bennett for Super Talk Mississippi News, brought to you by Mama Justice. If you've been injured and need legal representation, call Mama Justice for a free consultation at 662-883-6262. The National Weather Service has issued heat advisories for Mississippi again today. Highs will be in the 90s with heat indices climbing above 110, making it feel well into the triple digits. The heat wave is keeping HVAC technicians across the state busy. Experts say no matter how warm your space feels, avoid the urge to crank your thermostat down to a dramatically lower temp. AC systems typically cool at a rate between 15 to 20 degrees cooler than the temp outside. Lowering the thermostat won't cool your house any faster, but could cause the system to run continuously and freeze the coils.
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0: Welcome back, everybody. This is Lucian Smith here on Mornings on Super Talk Mississippi. Thank you for starting your day with us. 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Well, Will, Mayor Mondami is opening up some city-run grocery stores in the city of New York. It's sort of funny when, you know, socialist gets thrown around all the time, and sometimes it's maybe it's a hyperbole. Somebody wants to use a big word, and I think most of us on the right have probably been guilty at times of using it when it wasn't technically accurate, even if it was good stuff. But that's literal socialism. You're going to have the government go into business and compete against private businesses. And a core basket of goods that they sell there is going to be 30% cheaper than anywhere else.
1: The core basket, the essential goods.
0: Things like yogurt, apparently.
1: Oh, really?
0: Yeah, that was on the list. Which is probably, you know, in New York, that maybe that is a true core essential, having your yogurt, make a smoothie.

0: I was thinking bottled water, but yeah.
1: Yeah, yogurt, no, that would be a more, I'm with you. But it's just such perfect evidence of the total economic illiteracy of folks on the left. I mean, is the price 30% cheaper at the store? Yes, it is. But it's not because Mayor Mamdani waved his hand and magically made it cheaper. It's cheaper

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1: As can handle it. But you think about in places like New York and rural parts of really all over the state of Mississippi, not that Mondami's opening grocery stores here, but you know, there are small business owners who are probably just scraping by on super thin margins.
2: Bodegos. That's what they are.
1: Exactly. They're paying New York rent, and they get by selling people basic groceries. None of them are getting rich. None of them are flying around in private jets. They're scraping by. And now you have the government, which is infinitely richer than any of those people are and can sustain this as long as there's political will to do it, coming in and saying, oh, you sell bread for $5? Well, I should have picked $10 because I could have done that math in my head. But and you know, you sell it for $5, we're going to sell it for 30% off of that.
2: Yeah.
1: And if somebody wants to do that math quickly on the C Spire text line, you can send me a text at 601-879-4395. 350, I think, would be 30% off. But you know, where are you going to go buy your bread? If you got it, if you can buy it for $5, or you can buy it for $350. You know, there might be some of us who would say, well, the heck with you, socialist mayor, I'm going to go buy it from the private sector. But the overwhelming majority of people are going to go buy the cheaper bread. And so you wonder how many of these small businesses are going to get put out of business because the government's come in to compete with them, and how many of those people are then going to need more from the government because they're now unemployed because the government put them out of business. I mean, it's not a good plan, and it is proper socialism you're about to see executed in the grocery sector up there.
2: Yeah. New York City's, I'm sure you've been there. It's interesting because, they're these little shops where you can go buy, you know, a couple of items. There's no Walmart in New York City as far as I know. I don't think there's ever been a Walmart there. I don't think they've ever allowed a Walmart there. I'm sure there's out in Brooklyn or Queens or Long Island, or you get out to those areas, Staten Island. Yeah, you'll have some larger grocery stores, but like in Manhattan, it's these smaller ones. And then some of these boroughs, you're going to have these bodegas.
1: Right. Which is like the New York equivalent
2: Those are run by they're run by families.
1: Exactly. Who probably don't own but one.
2: Yes.
1: They're probably renting it. Sometimes they're probably living above it.
2: Yep.
1: And these are sort of the New York equivalent of the convenience stores you go in where you can like get a sandwich and some coffee and motor oil that we've got all over the state.
2: Yeah, I'm going to tell you how it's going to roll out. It's going to be on social media and Blue Sky and all these places, it's going to be a roaring success. I'm going to go ahead and tell you. They're going to talk about how the line is around the block for it, and everybody's going to be cheering and everything. But again, the long-term economics of it, then nobody's looking at that.
1: I don't think many of the people who support it necessarily understand it.
2: No. It's like his whole deal about bailing out the city of New York, which was facing, you know, some incredible debts. You know, you read some of these social media posts, he just waved his hand and solved all the debt problems for New York City. Actually, he got a big old loan from the state of New York.
1: That will also do it.
2: Yeah, it looks like he's just, you know, having a miracle here. But you look at the economics of it, it don't work out. It ain't going to work out long term.
1: Yeah.
2: It's just not.
1: There's Nate Silver did some really interesting work. Nate Silver is a left-leaning pundit. He used to have a piece with a role, I want to say, with the New York Times. But he is not a conservative pundit by any stretch of the imagination. But he is a data guy. And publishes some really interesting political stuff. He's very much, like I said, center left. Maybe center left is unfair. Maybe he's further left than that. But published a thing recently that the core supporters of the democratic socialists in the U.S., you know, who claim to be for workers' rights, the downtrodden, the working man, they are overwhelmingly not people who actually do what you think of as work. They are people who, they're not unemployed, but these are not people who are out there working with their hands by any stretch of the imagination. They tend to be people

0: college and graduate degrees but are under-earning. They're under-earning relative to what their expectations were when they got the master's degree in, you know, 1920s music or gender theory or whatever they happen to get their degree in, and that they're essentially bitter, overeducated, underperforming people who look at a Jeff Bezos or an Elon Musk or fill in the blank, and they're motivated by this resentment that, you know, well, they're so much smarter and better read than those people, and so why are they rich and I'm not? That it's really a bitterness, jealousy sort of motivated ideology, and they purport to represent the workers. But none of them are. They're working at a think tank, making 40 a year and unhappy that they're unable to service the debt on the gender studies degree that they got. And it's interesting who's really for them.
1: Yeah. And, you know, they always point to the European countries like Norway or Sweden or somebody who's doing so great and fantastic and they're happier than everybody else. And, you know, that's great and good for them. But I always say, what works in one country doesn't work for every country. The United States happens to be a lot bigger. It's a lot more diverse. It's a lot more diverse from people that live in rural areas, people live in urban areas, people live in suburban areas.
0: Right.
1: In those other countries, it's a lot more compact. There's a lot less people. You have a lot more natural resources that are available to the government to sell. They've nationalized some of those. And so, and guess what? Their economy doesn't always work out either. I remember during the Great Recession, Iceland, which is one of these socialist countries that they always point to, is so, you know, utopia-like. It was one of the hardest hit, and they suffered for it for many years. So, you know, they always go back to true socialism's never been tried or true communism's never been tried. Well, it has been tried, and it fails.
0: Well, and by that measure, I mean, true capitalism's never really been tried. I mean, there's always been, we overregulate now, but there's always been some government involvement. I mean, you haven't.
1: And there always will be.
0: And there always will be. But there's also that sort of socialist tendencies. It is one of the reasons that Mississippi is literally wealthier than the United Kingdom. Or France or Spain or a bunch of these countries. I mean, we have a higher GDP in what has historically been one of the poorest states in the Union than these countries that we're holding up and saying, oh, we need to be more like them. Well, that isn't actually working out for them in the way that people seem to believe that it is. Y'all, we are coming up on a break. Stick with us. We got final thoughts coming up right after this. This is Lucian Smith here with Willie Stone, Super Talk Mississippi.

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And my dad, he does the same thing. He's an official here in Mississippi.

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0: Welcome back, everybody. This is Lucian Smith here on Mornings on Supertalk Mississippi. 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Perfect example of what we were talking about before, Will, about how the people who are claiming to be socialists, claiming to represent the working man as socialists are overwhelmingly not working people, is the election that happened where this Chevalier socialist, sort of in the mold of AOC, ousted a 70-year-old Democratic incumbent. She was recruited by Justice Democrats, the same, ultra-left-wing group that recruited AOC and got her to run for Congress. The incumbent overwhelmingly won the low-income neighborhoods in that district. It was the higher-income neighborhoods that voted for the socialists. So the actual working people voted for the incumbent, but the higher-income folks voted for him. A journalist asked the mayor in New York, who do you consider the working class? And he gave just an absolute word salad answer to avoid really giving an answer, because a lot of the people who are leading this workers' revolution are sitting in their air conditioning office at an NGO up there somewhere, griping about the end of capitalism. So it's just it's not incredibly
1: late stage capitalism.
0: That's right.
1: Yeah,
0: that's exactly
1: that's what
0: right.
1: they call it.
0: Yet my theory on a lot of these folks who are like that is it's a study abroad theory. It's a very specific sub. Not there are exceptions. But, these are people who largely came from fairly comfortable backgrounds. And they went and studied in some of these countries when they were young on their parents' credit card and lived in a nice-ish apartment that their parents paid for. And there wasn't a care in the world. And that has formed their worldview that, Spain or Italy or fill in the country is just a perfect place. Because their whole imagination of it is being a 21-year-old with an infinite supply of student loan money or parents' credit card or whatever else. And so that's what we need to be more like. And that kind of is how socialism works. You take money from other people and you spend it on other folks. And it's like Thatcher said, it works until you run out of other people's money. But they didn't have to grapple with the reality that's happening in those countries, like we were talking about. Mississippi having a higher GDP than most of them. France is a good example. Twice the unemployment rate of the United States, in no small part because of a combination of the socialist economy and the hyper-regulation of their labor market. And so to quote, protect workers, they've made employers much less likely to hire people. And so the study abroad theory is, they didn't have to grapple with that. They weren't trying to get a full-time job. They were drinking white wine with their friends starting at 2 o'clock when class got out. And so they think that's real life. Anyhow, that's my theory. I don't have any data to back it up, and have done absolutely no research to try to vet it. But that's the theory I'm going with.
1: I experienced this firsthand. My wife and I, the first time I went to Greece, probably about 11 years ago, 2016, 2015, somewhere in there. Anyway, we got off the airplane at the airport and then wanted to get a train to go into the heart of Athens, and I stood in line to get a ticket, to buy a ticket. It's what you do. To get on a train, you have to buy a ticket. There's a ticket booth. I need to go give them my euros to get a ticket to get on the train. But I noticed everybody was getting on the train without getting a ticket, and I thought, oh, they got a fast pass. Must have a fast pass, right? Well, I bought my ticket, paid for it. I was the only one in line to get the ticket. I should have realized something was wrong then. Got in on the train. I started talking to this person. I was like, yeah, I noticed nobody else bought a ticket. They go, oh, yeah, you don't have to buy a ticket. You just get on for free. And I was a little taken back. I was like, well, they have a ticket office there. They obviously must try to sell tickets. He goes, oh, no. It's election time. They take all the, all the people that take the tickets, they take them off. And you just get on the train.
0: So it's just free.
1: It's just free.
0: Free.
1: Because it's election time, and they don't, the people that are, there, they want to keep their jobs, so.
0: That is fascinating.
1: And this is how crazy I am. I went and researched it. one of the most lucrative jobs you can get is working on the train there. It paid to the equivalent of $70,000. So it's just standing on a train, working as a train person. And they were going in debt, I believe, to the tune of about 100 million euros a year because of this.
0: Incredible.
1: And they went broke.
0: Well, sadly, we are out of time after 3 great hours of mornings here on Super Talk. But the good news is the radio goes on wherever you are, and we'll be back tomorrow morning. This is Lucian Smith here with Will East on Mornings on Super Talk Mississippi. Coming up next, Fox News, followed by Super Talk Mississippi News.

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2: I'm Therese Crowley. Capitol Rotunda honors for the late GOP Senator Lindsey Graham, Air Force veteran and champion of the military. President Trump tells Fox and Friends.
3: He was a great guy. He was a great politician, actually. People don't understand he really was. He was able to bring people together.
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4: A hearse will bring Graham's flag-draped casket here. It's one final visit for Graham to Capitol Hill. Graham is neither lying in state or honor in the rotunda. His family preferred a private service.
2: The Senate will honor Graham with a vote tonight for Russia's sanctions. Ukraine President Zelensky meets President Trump in the Oval about Russia this morning. And then Israel Prime Minister Netanyahu visits the Oval about Iran. The president reveals Senator Graham thought it was time to make a deal on Iran. All three attend the National Cathedral funeral this afternoon. Burial tomorrow in South Carolina. 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
6: Your Southwest Mississippi forecast from the National Weather Service calls for sunshine and hot temperatures today with a high near 97 degrees, heat index values as high as 109. Tonight, mostly clear, low around 76. Mostly sunny and hot tomorrow, high near 96. A 20% chance of rain tomorrow night, low 76.
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8: I'm Kelly Bennett for Super Talk Mississippi News. A former police officer for Ruleville has been sentenced to 7 years in prison for extortion. Anthony Wade admitted to extorting money from an undocumented immigrant during a traffic stop. Evidence presented in court showed Wade had a pattern of similar conduct. A teenager has been charged with a murder in Jackson. Randy Singleton allegedly shot and killed Jeremiah Haggins at a residence on Claiborne Avenue around 1 a.m. on Sunday. Haggins was shot multiple times and pronounced dead at the scene. Singleton has also been charged with aggravated assault for allegedly injuring another victim who was in the home. The investigation is ongoing.
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8: Senator Rand Paul, who is investigating the origins of COVID, released the personal diaries of Anthony Fauci over the weekend. Fox's Mark Meredith has more.
11: The two men have long criticized each other. Paul claims Fauci had lied about how the pandemic began. Fauci has long said he does not believe the virus was the result of a lab leak. But in this diary, and he writes in January 2020, now we know the market, the one in Wuhan, was not the source. It was the amplifier. Having said that, somewhere the virus jumped from animals to humans. Fauci spends a lot of time embracing the media spotlight. He details his media requests from here at Fox to ABC to celebrities like Barbara Streisand. He wrote, "For better or worse, I am becoming an international celebrity. Calls from all over the world."
8: Paul has called Fauci to testify on the pandemic before the Senate Homeland Security and Governmental Affairs Committee on Wednesday.
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3: 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Many of our heroes have taken their stories with them to the grave, but this show is about the stories and personal experiences of these veterans. Warning, these stories are real, heartfelt, and unedited. We'll begin today's story right after this.
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6: Well, it's an honor to have with me today a gentleman that I've known for an awful long time. And it's a real treat to be sitting right here with Mr. Frank Burns, who is absolutely no stranger to Lincoln County or Brookhaven folks, and probably has had more to do with the beautiful trees and flowers in our community than anybody I know of, because he's been the owner of Burns Nurseries for, how many years, Mr. Frank, did you run that business?
7: Well, it was called Brookhaven Nursery.
6: Oh, excuse me. That's right. It was Brookhaven Nursery. And I went there all the time, and I can't remember the name. So, but you ran that for many a year, and a lot of folks bought flowers. I bought a lot of tomato plants there and everything. But today we're going to focus on our program, True American Heroes, For the Record. We want to talk a little bit about your youth and your experience serving our country, wearing the uniform of a Navy aviator. And there's a lot of stories that I've read a little bit about, and I've done some research and looked up. But, Mr. Frank, you were born in Brookhaven. Is that correct?
7: That's correct.
6: And I think your dad had Brookhaven Nursery during that time. Is that right?
7: He did.
6: Okay.
7: I inherited ownership from him.
6: Okay. So you graduated from Brookhaven High School?
7: Right.
6: Okay. And that was, do you remember what year that was?
7: That was 41.
6: 41. Okay. So I read something in a little bit of a history about your life that you ended up enrolling at the University of Texas.
7: That's right.
6: Now, how in the world did a Brookhaven boy end up at the University of Texas?
7: Well, I didn't enroll in the Navy.
6: Okay.
7: I didn't do it at the University of Texas. I was enrolled in the, but I left that and I left the university.
6: And that's when you enlisted in the Navy Aviation Cadet Corps.
7: Yeah.
6: Okay. So that was to allow you to go through the training to be a Navy aviator. Is that correct?
7: That's correct.
6: Okay. So World War II was already going on, and you decided to enlist, you

0: enlisted in the Navy Cadet Corps, and then you went through a really extensive, intense training. I read a little bit about what you guys went through, and it was pretty stressful.
1: That's right. It was. They did a good job of training aviators, and I was in it for a long time. I went through several different airfields.
0: That's right.
1: And learning
0: how to fly. Now, I think your first aircraft that you learned to fly in, was that the Piper Cub?
1: Right.
0: So the Piper Cub, now let's make sure our people understand. This was in the days of propellers. These were aircraft that made a little more noise, or that made a different noise than what jets do today. But the Piper Cub, I did a little studying on it. It was a two-seat aircraft, one behind the other, and that's what most Navy aviators learn to fly first, and that's what you use. Is that correct?
1: Right.
0: Okay. So you flew that was the first stage of your training, and then you went to another aircraft. Was it the N3N, a biplane? You remember that biplane?
1: Yeah, there was a common name for it. I don't. Yeah, that's it.
0: Yeah, I read a lot about this airplane. This airplane was actually called, its true name was a N3N Navy Trainer Canary, but it had another name. The aviators called it the Yellow Peril.
1: Yellow Peril, right.
0: That doesn't sound like a real affectionate name, Mr. Frank. Was it because it was so hard to fly, or was it just risky to fly? Because it wasn't in prop propeller. It had the biplane. It had two wings, one above and one below. Two only had two crew. One sat at the front and one sat at the back.
1: The trainer sat in the back seat.
0: And the student was in the front seat.
1: In the front.
0: Well, I read some stories about experiences you had in learning to fly, and I hope you can share some of these because they were really interesting in what you had written. The first one I think I'd like to hear about, if you can tell us, would be the experience you had with a thunderstorm. I think you were flying solo, and a thunderstorm kind of came up over the area you were flying. And
1: well,
0: you had,
1: I was flying around it.
0: Trying to get around it.
1: Yeah, I was flying right on the edge of it. And that's when I got caught.
0: Got caught by what? A downdraft?
1: Downdraft.
0: Whew. What happened?
1: Well, I fell about, I was flying about 5,000 feet, and I fell. I hit a downdraft in the edge of that thunderstorm. That wasn't a thunderstorm. It's just a big thundercloud.
0: Uh-huh. Okay. So the downdraft just pulled you down. You didn't have any control over it. It just pulled you toward the ground.
1: Right, that's right.
0: Oh, my goodness.
1: I had to stick way back in my lap trying to gain altitude, and I kept falling.
0: Okay, now let me make sure folks understand. You didn't have a wheel. You had a stick that sat between your knees, and pushing it forward made you go down, but pulling it back made the plane go up. But this downdraft was so strong, it was pulling you down even though you had the stick all the way back.
1: That's right.
0: Oh, my goodness. So what was going through your mind? How do I recover?
1: I thought I was a goner.
0: Mm.
1: But it got down to about 1,000 feet, and it began to...
0: To recover?
1: Recover.
0: Now, I understand, if I'm correct on this, that when you're falling like that, you have to push your throttle all the way forward to get enough speed to get out of the fall.
1: Uh-huh.
0: So you had to do some quick thinking and quick reacting because I'm sure you were falling pretty quick.
1: Yeah.
0: I bet you were glad to get on the ground when you landed.
1: That's right. I was glad.
0: And I understand. I think your story that I read said that from that point on, you had a real respect for dark, thunder-looking clouds.
1: Yeah.
0: Well, the biplane, was it an easy plane, the N3N, was it an easy plane to fly? Or because it was so light and it had a lot of lift to it, how was it to fly? Did you enjoy flying the plane?
1: Yeah, it was easy to fly. The Air Force used an N3N a great deal, and it had to be easy to fly.

0: Was that because it was for the Air Force? We're a little bit not as good or smart as Navy pilots. Now, I'm sorry, that was just my bad joke there. Well, let's talk a little bit more about your flight training. There's something I read about called flying pylons.
1: Yeah.
0: All right. Now, do you remember what that was all about?
1: Yes. That's flying around a point on the ground, regardless of the wind speed or direction.
0: And you had to maneuver around this marked spot on the ground. It, like you said, didn't matter what the weather was, the wind was doing, or anything. You had to be able to fly close to that pylon.
1: That's right. And you had to keep the same altitude. I had a run-in with a pilot on that.
0: One of your instructors?
1: Yes. He wasn't a full Navy man. During that time, they were using pilots.
0: Civilian pilots.
1: Civilian pilots. And I reported his attitude toward me. He was taking me on a training flight, and I didn't. It's such a strong wind that he was.
0: He kind of gave you some grief, huh?
1: Yeah, he did. He was ugly with me.
0: Okay, now the civilian pilot was probably just hired because they didn't have an instructor. They needed instructors, so. But I think he ended up not being a part of the training after that. Is that correct?
1: That's right.
0: The CO sent him on his way.
1: That's right. I turned him in, gave a report of my flight, and I turned him in, and I never saw that.
0: Never saw him again. Well, I kind of should have asked this question earlier. I know usually, because I've known several pilots, the first time they solo is a very significant point in their flying experience. Do you remember your first time you got to solo?
1: Yeah, I remember that very vividly.
0: Very vividly. Can you tell us a little bit about that, Mr. Frank?
1: I had a good pilot, a good
0: instructor.
1: And you fly about 9 or 10 hours with him before you solo.
0: Mm.
1: And
0: did he just spring it on you one day when you came out for training, or did you know in advance you were going to solo?
1: No, he didn't give you that kind of a notice. But he was a good man. I've always thought about him and liked him.
0: A lot of respect.
1: A lot of respect.
0: So he tells you you're going to solo.
1: Yeah.
0: And that means get in that thing by yourself and take off.
1: I had got about 9 hours before he said, take it up. He walked out of the plane that morning, and he said, Mr. Burns, take it up. And I did.
0: And you did. That's
1: I was kind of scared at first.
0: Sure.
1: But I don't believe I ever hollered for joy any more than that first time I took it up.
0: Nobody could hear you up there but the good Lord.
1: That's right.
0: Well, that's awesome. So which aircraft were you flying that you first solo in? Was it the Piper or the N3N?
1: It was a Piper Cub.
0: The Piper Cub. Wow, that's awesome, Mr. Frank. Now, there was also a couple of other stories, and we're jumping around a little bit on your timeline, but I remember one story that I read about that you were doing some cross-country training, and a mechanic wanted to fly with you so he could get some hours.
1: Yeah.
0: And he wanted to fly the plane, and you let him. Tell us what happened when you did that.
1: It was common practice to let these pilots fly. They were in training themselves.
0: Mm-hmm.
1: And this was a black man that wanted to fly, and I told him to get back in there.
0: So he was in the back seat and you were
1: yeah.
0: in the front seat. Okay.
1: I forget part of it.
0: Well, did he ask you if he could try to fly the plane or something like that happen, or did you let him take the control stick?
1: I did. I let him have it. I just took that as a request. I didn't think any more about it. We were at Peoria, Illinois, and I just let him have the plane. I thought he
0: knew a little bit about flying.
1: Yeah, he got the plane at a steep dive, real steep, and I was kind of worried about it. And he got down pretty low, I remember, and I began to get worried when he got down pretty low, and I turned around and looked. That was N3N, I believe.
0: Yes.
1: And he had both hands
0: up in the air.
1: Up in the air.
0: He was communicating with you that he didn't want to be flying that plane.
1: That's right.
0: He wanted you to take it again. Mr. Frank, we're going to take a break right here because there's a train coming right outside our window. So we'll just take a short break.
2: 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True American heroes for the record. We'll be back right after this.
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0: There was one story I remember reading a little bit about, something about you flying inverted over the Mississippi River. Is that something you remember?
1: Yeah.
0: Tell us about that, Mr. Frank.
1: Well, that was a practice that pilots used at the first trip over the Mississippi. They flew upside down.
0: So inverted is upside down.
1: Yeah.
0: Sound like something students just got together and was a tradition.
1: Yeah, it was a tradition for all pilots. The first trip over the Mississippi, you fly upside
0: down. You invert and fly across the Mississippi River. I love it. Well, we got to mention, because this is such an important part of your life and your narrative and everything, something significant happened while you were in Indiana, because, of course, being a young, and there's nothing better looking than a Navy man with his uniforms on, because they were pretty spiffy looking. But there was something that took place at Bowling Green University, or right outside the campus. You met someone there.
1: I met my wife.
0: A very important part of your life.
1: Yes.
0: So you were a cadet, and she was a student at Bowling Green?
1: Not Bowling Green.
0: Oh, excuse me.
1: It was Muncie, Indiana.
0: Okay, Muncie, Indiana. And she was a student there.
1: Right.
0: At Ball State. I got it now. So you met her, and a romance began.
1: Yeah, that's right. We were sitting at a place that had four seats, and we had four cadets. And and there was also four women.
0: Sitting
1: in a booth next to us, and Kay was one of them.
0: Well, that's so neat, because first of all, the Navy uniform is pretty sharp looking, and it seems that young ladies are attracted to uniforms. I don't know if that's true today, but it's really neat that this experience of flying with the Navy would lead you to meet this woman who was to be a part of your life for the rest of your life.
1: That's right.
0: That's really a wonderful story. All right. Well, you went on some more training. You didn't marry Miss Kay then. You just the courtship was being developed by mail.
1: Yeah.
0: And it was about this time the war was starting to wind down a little bit, and they weren't such a demand for Navy sailors. You got assigned to a ship. Is that correct?
1: Well, that's mostly correct.
0: Okay. So tell us about your ship experience, because not a lot of people get to do both things. So you were assigned to a small flying ship?
1: It was a...
0: Tender?
1: Yeah, it was.
0: Seaplane tender.
1: Seaplane tender.
0: I'll get it in a minute.
1: That's right.
0: Okay, seaplane tender. All right, so, and it was named?
1: Shelikov.
0: Shetkov.
1: Shelikov.
0: Okay, the USS Shelikov.
1: Yeah.
0: Now, most of that was spent in the Caribbean around the Panama Canal Zone?
1: Right.
0: Okay. So did you have certain responsibilities on the ship?
1: Yeah, I was in charge of about 200 crewmen.
0: Now, you were an ensign. You were an officer of the ship. You were an ensign. Okay. And how old were you then, Mr. Frank? Still in your 20s, I'm sure.
1: Yeah, I was between 20 and 25.
0: Wow. So how long did you actually spend on the ship? Do you have any idea? Was it a year or more, or have any idea? That's a long time ago, I know.
1: Yes, about 2 years.
0: Okay. Now, one interesting thing I remember you talking about was your ship was put on general quarters as you responded to a destroyer that had run aground.
1: Yeah, that's jumping ahead a whole lot.
0: Well, let's don't jump ahead. Go back and tell me where I need to be, Mr. Frank. Bring me back in order.
1: Well, the ship was based at the Panama Canal.
0: Okay.
1: We didn't go through it. We just stayed there for a while. And one night, it was way up in the night, we got a call over the PA system to get underway. That we were, he gave us where to go. I remember the captain's name was Colonel Nash, N-A-S-N-N-R Nash. And we had instructions where to go. And we went, it was a group of islands in the Caribbean Sea that wasn't too far offshore. And another destroyer escort was bound for decommissioning. And he had run aground.
0: Goodness.
1: It was a whole group of little islands.
0: Just had shallow water around them.
1: No, and they had turned this destroyer escort over to a man that didn't have all that much experience.
0: Oh, goodness.
1: And he just ran into what they called an atoll, A-T-O-L-L.
0: Okay. So your ship was assigned to go assist the destroyer escort.
1: And we didn't want to get that close to what he had run into anyway.
0: Sure.
1: We just kind of stood out to the edge.
0: Right.
1: And...
0: So you were there to assist if the situation got worse.
1: That's right.
0: Okay. That had to be pretty interesting and, like you said, pretty embarrassing for the captain of that destroyer escort.
1: Yeah,
0: he probably got in some trouble for that because that's not something that the ship captain wants to do.
1: Well, it'd be easy for him to pass the responsibility off to somebody else.
0: Blame someone else.
1: Yeah.
0: All right, so... You were on the ship for that extended period of time, and the war ended while you were on the ship. Is that right?
1: What?
0: Did the war end? Did World War II end while you were on the ship or in that assignment?
1: No, it had been ended.
0: Okay, you had been there. So you were there on the ship after the war for a while.
1: Yeah.
0: Okay. So when your assignment ended, this is interesting. When your ship, your tour in the Navy ended. I thought it was interesting. What was one of the first things you did? You went back to Indiana, didn't you?
1: Yeah, that's when I married Kay. The ship, I believe it was docked in New Orleans.
0: New Orleans, that's right.
1: The first thing I did was to tell Kay And we had already had arrangements made that we were going.
0: And you were on your way.
1: Yeah.
0: Well, I got to ask you to tell me about one thing. I want to know about this shoebox of letters.
1: Yeah. Well, I kept a copy of all the letters I had written there while we were on the ship, and I kept them in a shoebox till they were all gone. All gone.
0: And you did you mail Miss Kay the box of letters?
1: Yeah.
0: So she got all, and I don't know how many letters that was, but it had to be a bunch of the shoebox.
1: Yeah.
0: So she got all those letters at one time in the mail. What a neat story.
1: That's right.
0: What a neat story.
1: And after we were married, she kept that shoebox in her clothes closet. And every now and then, she'd get it down to read them.
0: That's wonderful. That's wonderful, Mr. Frank.
1: Especially when we had an argument or something. And I needed to get on a good side.
0: Go read some letters, Kay.
1: Yeah.
0: Read a few letters and remember what I used to say. That's neat.
1: She'd get that box down every now and then and read it.
0: Oh, that's wonderful, Mr. Frank. Well, we've been talking a while now, and we've got to fit this into the radio time segment. Any other interesting things that you think our folks would love to hear about? Because you're so respected in our community, and a lot of people are not going to know anything like this about you. So you're telling people things about Frank Burns that they didn't know. Any other stories you'd like to share with us?
1: Well, that where I was going around a big old thunderstorm in the draft. I got caught in a downdraft.
0: That was pretty significant, I'm sure. Yeah. Well, I bet after the war, coming back to Brookhaven with a new bride, that had to be exciting for you to be home and all that behind you. But at the same time, it was time to get down to life and your normal thing. And you ended up back there at Brookhaven Nursery and took over the business when your dad gave it to you or retired. And how many years did you run the nursery, Mr. Frank? Do you have any idea? 50? Or more, probably.
1: Yes. That's probably about 45.
0: Oh, my goodness. Incredible.
1: And my dad was already in bad health. He couldn't hardly get going. And he just turned it over.
0: Good.
1: Lock, stock, and barrel.
0: Good, good. Well, let me wrap up. I am honored to have sitting in front of me Mr. Frank Burns, who is a dear friend of mine. And we went to church together for many, many years, him and his wife and my family. And it's been a treat to have you here to talk with you about your service experience, wearing the uniform of our country and serving and being ready to do whatever was needed. And that meant flying in combat or doing whatever. But, Mr. Frank, I want to say thank you for coming in and spending this time with us, but also on behalf of the United States of America, thank you for your service and being willing to serve back when our country was in such a tough situation fighting a war.
1: Well, I appreciate that. There's a lot of, it's been so long ago.
0: Oh, I'm sure.
1: There's a lot I don't remember.
0: But knowing you like I do, Mr. Frank, if you had it to do all over again, you'd do it again, wouldn't you?
1: If I had to.
0: You'd probably stay away from thunderstorms, wouldn't
1: yeah.
0: you? Well, thank you, folks, for listening. This is the conclusion of our program. And again, Mr. Frank Burns has been our guest. And this is Jack Rutland saying thank you for listening.
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4: temperatures not too far from historical averages, with 80s and 90s in the north and warming to well over 100 in the southwest deserts. Like yesterday, the smoke from the enormous wildfires will spread through eastern Oregon and Washington into Idaho and Montana, and haze could even spread farther east into the northern plains. Despite any haze, it is going to remain quite hot in the north-central U.S. with sunshine and highs moving well into the 90s and a few 100s from eastern Montana into north and south Dakota and western Minnesota. The south-central U.S. will be hot with widespread 100s in Texas and Oklahoma, but it'll be closer to 90 in Nebraska. A storm that brought rounds of severe weather to portions of the Great Lakes into the Ohio Valley yesterday will be spreading eastward for additional significant weather that could stretch from New York and New England southward to the Mid-Atlantic and to the Carolinas. The main concern on the northern side of the system from New York and New England southward to Pennsylvania will be the risk for flooding rainfall, where there could be some places getting 1 to 2 inches of rainfall in a quick period of time, leading to flash flooding. And that rain could continue heavily tonight into Wednesday, with as much as 4 inches falling over parts of eastern New York and western Connecticut and Massachusetts. Farther south into the Mid-Atlantic, West Virginia, Virginia, Maryland, and Delaware into the Carolinas, storms could be severe with damaging winds, hail, flooding downpours, and even a tornado. There will also be thunderstorms in Florida this afternoon, but the southeast will be mostly dry. And another risk for stronger storms will also develop in parts of the central U.S. from western South Dakota into northeast Colorado. That's the nation's weather. I'm AccuWeather.com meteorologist Matt Rindy.
5: 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I'm John Trout. President Trump's dance card quite full today with two very important meetings. With two high-profile heads of state coming to the White House, Ukrainian President Volodymyr Zelensky and Israeli Prime Minister Benjamin Netanyahu. With more on the state visits, here's John Stolness in Washington.
6: Both Zelensky and Netanyahu are in Washington to attend funeral services for recently deceased Republican Senator Lindsey Graham. Zelensky will be first up later this morning for his third visit to the White House with President Trump and seventh visit overall. The two leaders will discuss new peace proposals for ending the war between Russia and Ukraine. In his first visit in February of 2025, Zelensky had a now infamously tense meeting with President Trump in the Oval Office. But in an interview last week with conservative blogger and close Trump ally Laura Loomer, Zelensky says a brief one-on-one meeting with Trump while the two were in Rome in April of last year changed their dynamic for the better.
7: Let it be between two of us, but it was very good. We come down, and it's very good. I'm so happy because a lot of lives depends on such relations and dialogue.
6: Following the meeting with Zelensky, President Trump will meet with Netanyahu, where the future of the war with Iran will take center stage. On board Air Force One Monday, Trump was asked about the partnership between the two.
8: Are you on the same page on Iran, you and Prime Minister Netanyahu?
9: We have a little difference, but pretty close, yeah.
6: In an interview on Fox News Sunday, Netanyahu was asked what it will take for the war with Iran to stop.
10: I think when this regime is either toppled or it's sufficiently weakened that it knows it has to end its nuclear program and has to change its course. That's really what President Trump is trying to achieve, and I back his fully. His efforts to do so.
6: Netanyahu has publicly disagreed with Trump on his decision to sell F-35s to Turkey, a move Trump defends despite Netanyahu's objections.
11: Nobody tells me what we should be selling and not. Turkey's been a tremendous ally.
6: Netanyahu's visit also puts a spotlight on New York Mayor Zoran Mamdani, who last week released a video calling on the federal government to arrest Netanyahu while he's in the United States for war crimes against Palestinians in Gaza. Netanyahu responded on Fox News.
10: He's fomenting hate. He's supposed to be the mayor of all New Yorkers, Jews, Christians, Muslims, everyone.
6: Mamdani's statement has no force of law, and he said he's trying to protect all New Yorkers.
12: So I'm not interested in getting into a back and forth with Prime Minister Netanyahu. What I will say is that here in New York City, one of my top priorities is keeping Jewish New Yorkers safe.
6: Netanyahu says despite Mamdani's statements, he still plans on visiting New York this week to attend the United Nations General Assembly. John Stolness, Washington.
5: President Trump defended his recently announced tariffs while visiting a General Motors plant in Michigan yesterday, correspondent Clayton Neville reports.
13: The U.S. is promising a planned increase to 50% on some Canadian goods, including automobiles, in August. Canada

0: has responded with 25% tariffs on U.S. vehicles. In the wake of those announcements and months ahead of the midterm elections in America, President Trump visited a GM plant in Oakland, Michigan this week. He touted his tariffs and recent successes that he says the automaker has had.
1: We've come a long way. It's amazing what tariffs will do for General Motors and what the election has done. They're doing great. General Motors.

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1: In the past 2 years, the company's invested $9 billion in bringing factories home to the USA. 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
2: The White House offering evidence of economic growth by pointing to GM's $6 million investment in U.S. manufacturing, as well as smaller investments by Ford, Stellantis, and Detroit Diesel.
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2: The president's visit to Michigan coincided with the opening of the new Gordie Howe International Bridge. It spans between Detroit and Windsor, Ontario. Those cities, the auto manufacturing capitals of the U.S. and Canada, respectively. I'm Clayton Neville.
3: The Trump administration is asking the U.S. Supreme Court to let a controversial executive order on mail-in voting take effect before the midterm elections, even as multiple legal challenges continue to work their way through the courts. Lisa Dwyer reports.
4: The Trump administration has asked the Supreme Court to allow, for now, an executive order targeting mail-in voting following an appeals court decision that blocked the order in nearly half the country. Trump's order, issued in March, directs the creation of a federal list of eligible voters for mail ballots. Democratic officials from 23 states and the District of Columbia sued, arguing that election rules are set by states and Congress, not the president. A Massachusetts judge blocked Trump's order for those states, and an appeals court upheld that ruling. The Justice Department is asking the Supreme Court to allow the proposed changes to move ahead while lawsuits play out. I'm Lisa Dwyer.
3: Now 15 till. Coming up on America in the Morning, President Trump demanding the Senate cancel its August break. That and more after these messages.
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3: Welcome back. You're with America in the Morning. I'm John Trout. Former Senate Republican leader Mitch McConnell says he'll remain in rehab and miss one of Kentucky's most important annual political events. The longtime senator has been recovering from health problems and has made fewer public

0: appearances in recent months. His absence likely to renew questions about his condition, his ability to serve, and what role he may play in the Senate going forward. Ed Donahue has more.
1: The Office of Kentucky Republican Senator Mitch McConnell released an update on his health. The update includes a statement from the Congressional Office of the Attending Physician stating 84-year-old Senator McConnell has not yet been medically cleared to leave a rehabilitation facility where he's undergoing physical therapy. It means he will miss the annual Fancy Farm Picnic, which features speeches from politicians throughout Kentucky who are running for office. McConnell is not running for re-election. He was admitted to a hospital last month and revealed weeks later that it was because of a fall. The attending physician's report also says McConnell's bout with childhood polio continues to be a significant factor in his mobility. Ed Donahue, Washington.
0: President Trump is calling on the Senate to cancel its August recess and remain in Washington until lawmakers approve a strict voter identification bill. Trump says the legislation is needed to protect the integrity of future elections. Democrats and voting rights groups argue the proposal could make it more difficult for some Americans to cast ballots, setting up another major partisan fight over election rules. Sagar Magani has more.
2: President Trump is demanding the Senate skip its August break until it passes a strict proof of citizenship voting bill.
3: They shouldn't leave town. I'm not going to stop them from doing it, but they should get the SAVE Act done.
2: It's the latest part of the president's months-long pressure campaign to pass the bill before the November midterms. He's recently been targeting the Senate's top Republican.
3: I have a good relationship with John Thune. Just got to get his job done.
2: Thune's problem? The GOP doesn't have the votes to pass the bill or scrap the filibuster, another presidential demand. The Senate is set to begin its recess a week from Friday, a pivotal stretch for midterm campaigning as the GOP tries to hold a slim majority. Sagar Magani, Washington.
0: The son of an assistant coach for the Kansas City Chiefs is facing charges accused of shooting his own mother. Correspondent Jennifer King reports.
4: Authorities in Loudoun County, Virginia have arrested 27-year-old Elijah Zion Bienemy, the son of NFL Chiefs offensive coordinator Eric Bienemy, in the alleged shooting of his own mother. Deputies responding in Ashburn late Sunday found 57-year-old Mia Bienemy alive but with multiple gunshot wounds. She's hospitalized in stable condition.
5: Our hearts go out to Eric Bienemy and his family.
4: Kansas City coach Andy Reid spoke with reporters.
5: She's a saint. You know, we all know that. The people that know her. One of God's good blessings right there now. Really special person. So, but things happen. You know, things happen and you got to work through it.
4: Elijah faces charges including malicious wounding and use of a firearm in a felony. I'm Jennifer King.
0: FIFA President Gianni Infantino is pushing back after months of criticism surrounding the Club World Cup and preparations for the next World Cup. Infantino says some critics are spreading hate, misinformation, and false rumors about the organization. His comments after concerns involving scheduling, player safety, ticket prices, and tournament operations as FIFA tries to defend its handling of international soccer's biggest events. With more on the story, here's Marcela Sanchez.
6: FIFA's president Gianni Infantino has attacked perceived critics one week after the World Cup, accusing them of spreading hate and false rumors about the tournament. In a 15-page statement posted on his Instagram and on FIFA's website, Infantino praised FIFA for delivering what he called the best show in the world, saying he was sorry for those who missed it all because they were so consumed by hate and criticism. FIFA and Infantino faced criticism during the World Cup over several decisions, including a Somali referee and fans being denied entry to the U.S., allegations of political influence by President Trump, and letting Falarim Balogun avoid a ban for a red card. Infantino signed off his statement with the words, "Much love to all." I'm Marcela Sanchez.
0: Funeral services for the late U.S. Senator Lindsey Graham are being held across 2 days, today and tomorrow, featuring a capital ceremony and an invite-only service at the Washington National Cathedral in D.C., followed by public processions and a service in South Carolina. Today, that arrival ceremony with an Armed Forces body bearer team will find the late senator lying in the rotunda With the funeral service later today at 2 p.m. Eastern, a public procession starts at 10:45 in South Carolina. That's tomorrow, where a public funeral service at the First Baptist Church of Columbia on a first-come, first-served basis will be followed by a private family burial in Pickens County. Meantime, interim Senator Darlene Graham, the late senator's sister, has emerged as the front-runner in South Carolina's Republican Senate primary. However, a close race suggests the August 11th special primary is likely headed to an August 25th runoff. Shifting gears, the University of North Carolina has placed football general manager Michael Lombardi on paid administrative leave. But school officials have offered new details about that decision. Lombardi was brought in to help oversee the program's roster and personnel operations. His sudden removal is raising questions about what prompted the move and whether it could affect preparations for the upcoming college football season.
7: North Carolina football general manager Mike Lombardi has been placed on administrative leave. The school has not provided any details as to why. Lombardi joined North Carolina football coach Bill Belichick in making the move from the NFL to college when the school hired Belichick in December 2024. A few months later, Lombardi said the goal was to run the North Carolina program similar to an NFL team, saying the Tar Heels consider themselves the 33rd NFL team. North Carolina went just 4-8 in Belichick's first season. The Tar Heels open his second season against TCU in Dublin, Ireland on August 29th. I'm Mike Hempen.
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8: Baseball Monday, the Marlins snapped their franchise record 12-game losing streak, beating the Phillies 8-7 in their own inimitable fashion. Miami blew an early three-run lead, but scored three times in the bottom of the ninth. Griffin Conheim with the walk-off RBI knock for their first win since before the All-Star break. Mets blew open a close game late and blasted the Braves 14-3. Marcus Semien's two-run homer in the sixth inning broke a three-all tie. Then Tyrone Taylor sparked a four-run seventh with a three-run shot, and Francisco Lindor capped a five-run eighth with another three-run banger, his second dinger of the night. Yankees whipped the White Sox 9-5. Catcher Ali Sanchez put it on ice with a three-run tater in the eighth, the first long ball of his career. Well done, Meat. Orioles tamed the Tigers 8-5. Jackson Holliday had four hits. His mate smacked three jacks. Jock Peterson hit two of the Rangers' four home runs as they sank the Mariners 7-3. Blue Jays shaded the Nationals 3-2. Max Scherzer started for Toronto in D.C., coming back from the injured list on his 42nd birthday and in his old stomping grounds where he helped Washington win the 2019 World Series. Also, the Pirates snipped the Diamondbacks 3-2 in 10 innings on Brandon Lau's game-ending hit. The Guardians and Reds were rained out. They'll try and get in a day-night doubleheader today. The trade deadline is next Monday. The NFL preseason, just a little over a week away. The Cardinals and the Panthers will play in the Hall of Fame game next Thursday, and the first full week of the preseason begins August 13th. That's Tuesday Sports.
0: Thank you, sir. It's 7 till. When we return on America in the Morning, Savannah Guthrie with a heartfelt appeal after these messages.
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0: It's 5 till. You're with America in the Morning. The plea continues. Savannah Guthrie publicly addresses her mother's abductors. Kevin Carr reports.
14: Savannah Guthrie has made another public plea to find her missing mother. On Monday, Guthrie took to Instagram with a message directed at those who abducted 84-year-old Nancy Guthrie.
15: It has been months since our mom was taken from us. Our family is in agony. We are in a nightmare that will not end. Nothing about our situation has changed.
14: Nancy Guthrie has been missing since the early morning of February 1st after she had gone to dinner with her family in Tucson, Arizona. Her doorbell camera captured the image of a masked figure during the night. While the investigation is still open, little is known about what exactly happened to Nancy Guthrie. Savannah Guthrie asked those responsible to, quote, do the right thing.
15: The world can be a cruel and unforgiving place. And I know that you have tried to do things the right way. So I'm asking you, begging you, to do the right thing now. Make the right choice. Help us find her. Tell us where to look for her.
14: The most recent development came in June when a note was sent to media outlets. The note implied that Nancy Guthrie had died and expressed regret, but offered no apology or indication of her location. Savannah Guthrie wrapped up her social media post with a call to put an end to the ordeal.
15: I truly believe it is never too late to do the right thing. Help us bring this situation to an end.
14: I'm Kevin Carr.
0: Outside a Los Angeles courtroom, L.A. District Attorney Nathan Hochman says singer David must stand trial in the killing of a 14-year-old Celeste Rivas Hernandez.
16: She has held him to answer for first-degree murder with the special circumstances of lying in wait, doing this crime for financial gain, and murdering a witness to an investigation. David Anthony Burke has also been held to answer for the mutilation of the remains of Celeste Rivas Hernandez.
0: Los Angeles District Attorney Nathan Hochman. Prosecutors have presented sufficient evidence for the vocalist, known as David, to stand trial on those charges that he fatally stabbed and dismembered a 14-year-old girl who threatened to expose their clandestine relationship. We'll follow the case here. America in the Morning for Tuesday, July 28th, 2026, is produced by Tom Cusick. I'm John Trout. This is Westwood One.
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18: And there was a black soldier sitting on his helmet with a flashlight, reading the Bible and explaining it to the guys sitting around him and asking questions.
19: My goodness.
18: Now, we left that. I don't know why we left. We went in. It was snowing. We can't get out. It was before daylight. There wasn't a cloud in the sky, full of stars. Snow was all over the place, and it was so quiet you could hear the quietness, you know. Mm. And there was one star in the east that seemed like brighter than all the rest.

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1: News. I'm CJ Papa. Tributes underway for the longtime South Carolina Senator Lindsey Graham.
2: Ready, step.
1: Military Honor Guard bringing his remains into the U.S. Capitol Rotunda one final time. That's inside. Lawmakers from both sides of the aisle and Vice President J.D. Vance, the Graham family, are there. Later today, the funeral where President Trump will honor Graham. President Trump earlier on Fox and Friends describing the new reality for Iran.
3: Their air defense, it's gone. All of their radar is gone. Most of their weaponry is gone. Most of their manufacturing is gone.
1: President Trump is meeting with Ukraine's leader Volodymyr Zelensky at the White House, and then Israel's Prime Minister Benjamin Netanyahu. Both are going to the Graham funeral later this afternoon. America's listening to Fox News.
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5: Your Southwest Mississippi forecast from the National Weather Service calls for sunshine and hot temperatures today with a high near 97 degrees, heat index values as high as 109. Tonight, mostly clear, low around 76. Mostly sunny and hot tomorrow, high near 96. A 20% chance of rain tomorrow night, low 76.
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8: 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Capitol Police in Jackson are searching for an armed robbery suspect. An employee at the Sprint Mart gas station on Northside Drive told police an armed individual took money from the cash register and the office at around 5:15 this morning. The subject was last seen wearing a camouflage jacket, black jeans, and red shoes. Anyone with information on the crime is asked to contact police. For more Mississippi news, sports, weather, and politics, follow us on Facebook, X, or online at supertalk.fm.
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8: According to the CDC, there have been over 2,300 cases of measles nationwide so far this year. That's the highest incidence of measles in 35 years. Mississippi hasn't had a measles case since 1992, but State Health Officer Dr. Dan Edney says that'll change.
12: We have right now 8 counties that have dropped below threshold of the 95% that's needed to keep these diseases away with the kindergarten population, and these diseases will come back. So I've already made the declaration to elected officials that the return of measles is inevitable in Mississippi. We'll be one of the last.
13: Really?
12: But we have too many counties that our little ones vaccination rates have dropped below 95%, that measles will come back.
8: Measles had been declared eliminated from the U.S. in the year 2000.
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0: Good morning, everyone, and welcome to Midday Super Talk Mississippi. I'm your host, Gerard Gibbert, along with Rhino in the Element Wealth Studio, guiding you through the middle of your day with facts, fodder, and fine music. Morning there, Rhino.
1: Howdy, howdy.
0: I trust you had an enjoyable extended weekend. How was it?
1: It wasn't quite long enough, but that's only because I took too many naps.
0: Well, there's nothing wrong with taking some naps, a little downtime, refresh, re-energize, refuel, all the various verbs and adverbs associated with a little vacation. Good for you. We got Gordon Fellows on the program today. He, of course, the president of the Mississippi Bankers Association. He'll join us at 11:05. And then at 12:05, kicking off hour three of middays, it's Richard Roberson, president and CEO of the Mississippi Hospital Association, and Dr. Kim Hoover, president and CEO of the Mississippi Hospital Association's Education Foundation. So we'll get some good reports and discussion with those individuals today. Looking forward to that. The markets are mixed. The Dow is actually in the green, doing quite well. It's off its highs of the session. It's up about 360 points. It has been up as much as 450 this morning. But it's the chip makers over there on the NASDAQ. Man, when you see a single stock that's down $88 in a day, that's big time. Big chip sell-off is deepening today. Taiwan Semiconductor, Broadcom, AMD, Micron, NVIDIA, all down rather significantly. There's concerns about China. Rhino, you've seen this. They're making a headway in the artificial intelligence race. There's concerns there. And they're employing the same tactics they do in other industries. They just flood some particular industry. In this case, it's AI and chip making with government money.
1: But it seems like for the first time since their rise to prominence and their attempt to gain world power, they're having to seriously think about where they put the government largesse.
0: That's true.
1: Because they're having to prop up failing real estate markets that have been the topic of speculation for a decade now, with entire cities of skyscrapers essentially empty, might have 500 people living in a city that looks like it should hold 50,000. So they're having to prop up that part of that sector of their economy, and they're speed running what we're dealing with as far as an aging population with an outsized reliance on the government. Whether that be, like in America, we've got Medicare, we've got Social Security, we've got all these things that deal with retirees and the aged.
0: Right, yep.
1: And how that's going to be a problem in the future, because none of it was designed to handle a gigantic aged population. Well, China, the only way you really have a retirement is if you work for the government, and the government just keeps getting bigger, and their population's not getting any younger. They're experiencing worse side effects of the social revolution than we are, as far as the decline in birth rate.
0: Japan as well, of
1: right.
0: course.
1: I mean, Japan's worse off than China, but China's worse off than America.
0: Right, and it's been Japan's been in this conundrum for a while, and they're still trying to figure out how to dig out of it. The bottom line is they got way more old people that are on the government payroll, if you will, than they do young people working and funding their retirement. And because you get to a point where you just physically can't work, and if you don't have some income somewhere, somehow coming in, then you just die. I mean, you just wilt away and die. So we're not going to do that. Their society's not going to do that. We're, generally speaking, not going to do that here. But it is exacerbated in China. Part of the problem, as you know, is they lie about it, and you don't know. You have to really dig some of that information you just shared. You have to dig to even understand that and be enlightened and made aware of that. But they're making some strides in chip making, and there are concerns about the government's involvement in that, talking about the Chinese government's involvement in that. And this is creating competition for U.S. chip makers, and that's a problem. And then it's this race for technical superiority in AI and quantum computing, and that's causing problems. And over here, we've got strange politics making strange bedfellows, in that people on the left and the right, even the far left and the far right, are kind of joining forces in opposition to AI, to technology, certainly to data centers. And it seems like every day data centers get blamed for something else. That's like, what? Where'd you come up with that? So, but that's a problem. And they are investing heavily, is China. I mean, they're supercharging their AI spending. And it's government money infused into their industry. And so that's the reason, bottom line, is how we started this, is that the technology companies, in particular the chip stocks, are selling off today. Now, one...
1: It depends on who you ask as to how that matters, because on one side, if China is becoming more self-reliant on chip manufacturing and not having to import any chips, then they're less inclined to need to invade Taiwan.
0: Yes.
1: But if they are using the chip manufacturing and AI progress as a last gasp desperation attempt to try to pull themselves out of the quagmire they've built with their real estate, with their aging population of retirees, then it would look like it's more likely they would invade Taiwan, because they would need another infusion of money once this one runs out.
0: Here's what's interesting. Apple is actually doing pretty well. Remember earlier in the year, Rhino, all the smart investment analysts, financial analysts, advisors, investment bankers, that whole industry, well, I don't know about Apple, they just don't seem to have a cohesive AI strategy, right? That's what you were hearing. And Apple sold off. Except here's the truth. And now it's up today, by the way. While these other stocks are trending downward that we talked about, the chip stocks in particular, here's why. You still got to have hardware to use that AI stuff and all those other tools. You got to have a device. So Apple continues to push those out. They sell a jag of them, obviously. And once again, have you seen this? Because of the sell-off in NVIDIA, Apple's worth more than NVIDIA. They have returned to the throne as the world's most valuable company. It's absolutely incredible to think about its beginnings with Steve Jobs and Wozniak back when they were at Hewlett-Packard. Steve Jobs famously said, "People don't know what they need until I tell them." And he wasn't being arrogant. He was being honest. He just had the ability to envision and innovate tools that the average person just couldn't even comprehend. It's incredible. But that's what's going on the markets. The good news, though, it looks like a bit of stability has been introduced, for what that's worth, into the Middle East. And so oil is down today. In fact, last I checked, it was about $81 a barrel, which is good news. So here's what I noticed, though. The price of regular gas has trended downward a little bit, but diesel went up. I'm not sure I totally understand that, but crude, it's $80, down $2.42 today. But, man, I feel for the folks buying diesel because it's, what, $5.30 a gallon, I think, coming right back in the Element Well studio.

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1: So the president says that Iran desperately wants to make a deal, and he is threatening, quote, strong, end quote, action if the talks fail. He says we can take out power plants, bridges, at the blink of an eye. I'm paraphrasing a bit, but in haste, I think, was the point, not to challenge the United States. And so that's got folks feeling a little better about the strait and the movement of oil through it. That's why the price of oil is down. It's the volatility is incredible, isn't it, Rhino? If you look at a chart since the attacks began in February, I mean, it's just up, down, up, down, up, down. I'm talking about the price of oil. And just traders reacting to the latest news every day, it seems like. Senator Kennedy from Louisiana, he emphasized yesterday that the United States should stay in this fight and eliminate Iran's nuclear ambitions, even if it takes several months, which he kind of predicted it would. And he said that's the elevated price of fuel is a small price to pay to rid the world of this threat, this menace, that being this prehistoric, it feels like, regime and their nuclear ambitions. So that's where we are with respect to that. We got some other things to get to as well, in the state as well as at the national level. But let's start with the Democrats had a little convention in Maine over the weekend, the Maine Democrats. They got their man, that's Troy Jackson. That is who they nominated to replace Graham Plattner, who dropped out of the race amid just a flurry of crazy stuff in that guy's background. And so this guy, honestly, a former state senator, comes from a logging family. I would say he's not much better in terms of his ideology. He wants Medicare for all. That absolutely is the holy grail, is it not, Rhino, for Democrats? And you could argue it has been since the 90s when Hillary Clinton, who could forget Hillary Care, which was part of one of Bill Clinton's campaigns, that was immediately squashed, even by the Democrat Party, honestly. Not anymore. They fully embrace it. It does appear to be their holy grail. Every one of these candidates, even the more traditional moderate Democrats, if there is such a thing.
2: That's why the Democrat Party is struggling to find a unifying front runner for their presidential aspirations, because there's too much video evidence of the old guard sounding like the far right.
1: That's true.
2: By today's leftist standards. And the young guns all have to try to distance themselves from the insanity of 2020.
1: I think that's right.
2: So when they're struggling with that, though. They're stuck between a bunch of old people in their party that sound like the far right, according to the leftists of the party, and a whole bunch of youngins that just had diarrhea of the mouth and said the most asinine things to get the approval of the stupidest people.
1: That is something that they are having to grapple with. It was very appropriately described. He wants also to lower the cost of prescription drugs, tax cuts for the working class. This, of course, among the list of priorities of all Democrats, regardless of whether or not they're Democrats, socialists. I don't even know what that means. You're a damn socialist. I don't know why they have to put the word Democratic in front of it.
2: Because then they can try the argument of, well, we haven't tried it this way.
1: Oh, I see.
2: When you have the observational reality of socialism and communism doesn't work at scale above about 25%.

0: 35 people.
1: And so true. Abolishing immigration and customs enforcement, ending U.S. support for Israel, and banning members of Congress from trading stocks. That is the platform of Maine's Troy Jackson. He will take on Republican incumbent Senator Susan Collins in the general election this November. And to your point, this is what I think is a big problem for the Democrats. They can't seem to shake some of the crazy social and cultural ideology that's just ingrained in their agenda. And here's an example. There's a hospital that's still promoting DEI and trans ideology despite federal funding challenges, and that's Rush University Medical Center. And this is in Illinois, and they just can't seem to shake it. Rush University's Children's Hospital's pediatric department currently conducts department-wide DEI retreats as part of a broader anti-racism and LGBTQ curricula, according to the department's website. Can't seem to shake it. And this is a hospital group in Chicago, by the way. So they do it in a more quiet fashion, so as to, I guess, to think nobody will figure it out and find out. But you know what happens? Inevitably, somebody leaks it or somebody's exposed to it that wants to share it. And that's how it ends up making news. One of the concerns that I've expressed about the One Big Beautiful Bill Act, which was honestly a godsend, and here's what I mean by that. Had we not extended the Trump tax cuts from 2017, we would have reverted to the Barack Obama tax environment, and that would have been devastating for the economy, not to mention that folks' tax bills would have gone up and they'd have less money. Now, a lot of people think that, oh, it wouldn't affect me, I don't make enough money. That's simply not true. They need to do the math. And I'm certainly not suggesting everybody needs to turn into a tax calculation professional. But I am saying that if you look at taxes under Obama, even for the middle class, lower income, taxes after the 2017 tax cuts, even though the Democrats refused to acknowledge it, taxes did go down for those in the lower income. Now, my concern always was, you'd have to look at that and say, from a legislative perspective, that's the president's biggest victory, no doubt about it. Got that through, signed into law July 4th, 2025. Big deal. Here's the problem. Most people don't feel it. And it's because what it did first and foremost would just continue what we already had. So it's not like, wow, the day before it was signed into law, this is what my net pay was, and the day after, it went up. That didn't happen. That did in 2017. The exception would be those who have tip income or overtime income. That was an enhancement and something that was added to the One Big Beautiful Bill Act. But a new Politico poll finds that nearly half of Americans say they can't even explain the One Big Beautiful Bill Act. And those who can are much more likely to say it's helped others, including the wealthy, but not them. So I would suggest that this means the Democrats are probably doing a better job of defining the legislation as tax breaks for the rich and the billionaires than our Republicans in explaining

0: value, the benefit to those who aren't billionaires, who aren't in the top echelon of income earners. I think their messaging could improve there. And maybe it's just a simple chart. Here's what it was before, two or three typical kind of cases. Here's what it is after. And that's a concern because that is a major legislative victory that might not provide a lot of political leverage and value at the ballot box come this fall. The other major victory, in my view, for the president is shutting down the border. Now, that didn't require any legislation. But at this point, you'd have to look, I think, at those two accomplishments, certainly relative to the prior president in Joe Biden. Border shutdown, lots of people have self-deported. Others have been removed from the country. And then passing this One Big Beautiful Bill Act, coming right back in the Element Wealth studio.
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10: 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Capitol Police in Jackson are searching for an armed robbery suspect. An employee at the Sprint Mart gas station on Northside Drive told police an armed individual took money from the cash register and the office at around 5:15 this morning. The subject was last seen wearing a camouflage jacket, black jeans, and red shoes. Anyone with information on the crime is asked to contact police. For more Mississippi news, sports,

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So I think, just back to what we were talking about, I think the One Big Beautiful Bill Act, there's no way to know, obviously, what would happen had President Trump not been elected and Republicans gained control of the House, of course, the Senate, sufficient to extend the 2017 tax cuts. There's no way to know what would happen if Kamala Harris, God forbid, would have been elected. Democrats have control. And even if they, let's say, control the House, not the Senate, but they have the White House, and thus it's locked up, stalemate, can't get anything through. The individual tax provisions of the 2017 Trump tax cuts were going to expire. We would have reverted back to the Obama-era tax environment. And yes, your paychecks would have shown less net pay. That's just a fact. Not just the wealthy people. I'm talking about people making $30,000 a year. They would have had a deeper tax bite into their gross pay, and thus less spending money, less net pay. We don't know. So it's one of those things where you don't know what you didn't have or what could have happened, and it's hard to leverage that politically. That's the only point I'm making. And this Politico poll is interesting in that, Ryan, I remember us talking about that months ago, that unfortunately we're just continuing what we already have. So it's not like, wow. I remember, for example, I know there's folks out there that are in my age range as well, when Ronald Reagan came in and started whacking at taxes, I distinctly remember my paycheck going up. Now, it wasn't much. I didn't make a lot, and it was the 80s, right? But I remember that. There's no doubt. It's like, wow, that's why I like this guy, because I got more take-home pay. But in this case, that didn't happen for most people. So they didn't really feel directly. And then the other thing I've discussed is the reigniting, or the reinstating is a good word, of the immediate expensing. And I know that's hard to connect that to your individual pay, but

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1: All of that is written off against their income in the year in which they made those investments, and thus they end up without a tax liability. And the Democrats, they misrepresent that. Well, they made a bunch of money but didn't pay any taxes because of loopholes. No, they spent a bunch of money, which went into the pockets in the coffers of the companies that make the stuff that they bought. They don't seem to acknowledge or understand that. But they see that as a loophole. No, it's not. It's just pulling forward what you would do through normal extended depreciation, writing off those asset purchases. But that's a huge thing that's affecting our economy that the average person just doesn't feel. They don't see. I get it. The Republicans, I think, have got their work cut out for them in selling that, especially in an environment where we're watching inflation still kind of too high for most people. And that's what folks are going to be focused on, the price of gas, price of diesel. So our friend Steve Lott, Representative Steve Lott, that has been on the program, was on last week. I was just talking about price of diesel, $5.32, whereas the price, I just checked at national average, whereas the price of regular gas down, trending down, because of the price of oil moving downward. And he said, yeah, it's just a supply problem. Global supply of diesel has tightened from natural gas to diesel generation to save some money. Oh, okay, got it. Plus, about to roll into winter heating oil season, which a lot of other countries still use diesel. Okay, which in turn affects the global commodity price. All right, well, that makes sense. So it's just a plain old supply and demand issue. It's not related, but it's at this point in time. It's based on demand and supply in the next few months.
2: I mean, even on a perfect day, it's still going to be a demand and supply issue that is the difference between gas and diesel prices, because the refineries are predominantly producing gas. The amount of diesel produced at refineries is way less than the amount of gas produced at refineries.
1: Yeah. That's just standard market dynamics and economics at play there. I'm just saying that from a political perspective, nobody cares. You know what I mean. They pull up to the pump, wow, it's $5.32 a gallon for diesel. I don't like that. And the natural knee-jerk reaction is, we got to change something. Problem is, you go from the old proverbial frying pan to the fire, right? So you're not really improving by changing, but that's the typical mindset of voters. I don't like the current situation. I got to change. Rusty on the C Spire text line says, the big, beautiful bill helped me get a great big refund this past year. Curious about that, Rusty. Was that, it would really be, it could be based on the tips overtime or the increased standard deduction for seniors would be the case. Let us know. Curious about that. I got $1,000 more on taxes in February due to no tax on overtime. There you go. Now, the other thing you recall, Rhino, is that these adjustments that were made didn't kick in the tax withholding tables because it was a mid-year deal. Remember that? And so you were paying more in than you needed to for the back half of the year unless you made some adjustments in your withholding parameters, and that resulted in refunds. But that's done. Now everything's normalized, and the tax tables were updated to reflect all that. But you recall that mainly on the overtime and tip situation, that was going to, because that was retroactive to January 1, 26. So, yeah, makes sense. Let's see here. Gerard, this is from Mose. How about the financial shape of the DNC? Yeah, Mose, we talked about that.

0: yesterday, they got $2 million in debt, Rhino. The DNC, they had meetings. You probably saw it. Shoes were being thrown. I don't think it was shoes. It was phones, I think, being thrown. They got at each other's throats and faces. And a lot of infighting in their party right now, struggling to raise money. Meanwhile, the Republicans are doing quite well, $130 million, I think, on hand in the party.
1: I would caution against that line of logic because, yes, the DNC as a machine has $2 million in debt.
0: Yeah.
1: What's the budget for all of the Ivy League institutions? What's the budget for the vast majority of mainstream media? There's a whole bunch of institutions that tote the water for the left, the leftists, the liberals, and the Democrats every day that ends in Y and twice on Sunday.
0: Yep.
1: So, yes, the DNC is floundering. They still have liberal institutions of both soft and real power that the right just doesn't have.
0: That's true. And so that doesn't require money. Right, I think it's the point you're making. They get the so-called earned media exposure. I absolutely agree. And I would caution to not underestimate the party, the Democrats, their candidates.
1: I mean, just look at reporting on anything political for the last, decade. Every single major reporting error goes one direction, against the Republicans and for the Democrats.
0: Well, a case in point is what we've learned about Dr. Anthony lock him up forever and throw away the key, Fauci. What a despicable little fool that dude is, huh? Now we know. Have you ever seen a greater narcissist, egotist than that guy?
1: Obama.
0: Maybe. We're taking a break in the Element Well Studios. Yes, with Roundabout bumping us out of this segment. Don't forget it's Gordon Fellows at 1105. He's president of the Mississippi Bankers Association.
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3: 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Mississippi's corn crop is looking good this year, and the harvest began in July for what is one of the earliest planted corn crops in state history. Eric Larson, a corn specialist with the Mississippi State University Extension Service, said most of the crop will be mature by the end of the month. He told us this is occurring several weeks earlier than typical years. Mississippi growers are estimated to have planted around 780,000 acres of corn this season. This AgriNews update is brought to you by Silverleaf Cotton Tracing, a Mississippi company giving every bale a birth certificate, proving your cotton story from the field, the gin, and beyond. 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

0: We're back with you in the Element Well studio on the C Spire text line. I love listening to you boys, and I know there are a lot of cheaters out there. I recently had to retire due to cancer, and I wish I could still work. I've paid way more into Social Security than I'll ever get out. I take offense when it's lumped in with welfare. Well, it's really not. I know that, Rhino, you're aware of this, that it is referred to as an entitlement, and a lot of people associate the word entitlement with welfare. It's not, folks. Entitlement simply means you're entitled to it. You paid into Social Security, you're entitled to receive benefits out. Thus, it is an entitlement. You're not entitled to welfare, honestly, in my view, not on the basis of having met certain criteria, such as you do in Social Security, which means you got to pay into it for 40 quarters. Welfare, to qualify for that, it depends on the program, but in general, it's based on your household income and other personal circumstances. You could be disabled, blind, for example, and qualify for Medicaid if you have an income that's inside the threshold. That's welfare. You didn't pay anything into that. You're not entitled to that. The government, over the decades, created these programs and created the rules and the qualification criteria. If you meet those, you get money. So I would encourage you not to think that folks lump Social Security and Medicare in with the basket of welfare programs. They don't. Entitlement, don't let that confuse you. That simply means you are entitled. It's like a contract. You enter into a contract with the government. Hey, if I pay into this thing for so many years, I get money out. Simple as that.
1: I would offer one extra facet.
0: Okay.
1: Don't expect anybody born after, say, the ALF TV show came on the air to really give a rat's rear end about Social Security, because we're never going to see it.
0: Yeah, I agree. That's probably the case. But on the other hand, there's a side of me that says the Congress is not going to let the thing default. It's just not.

0: it's would be political suicide. So if it means they have to go borrow a bunch of money. Now, what I will say is, with respect to Social Security, and I know I've explained this before, it is not a retirement program. It's insurance. So think about this. Probably everybody out there listening's got some form of insurance. Most people have multiple insurance plans, insurance coverages. If you own a home, you got homeowners insurance. You own a vehicle, in the state of Mississippi at least, you have to have, at a minimum, liability insurance. If you're in business, you got general liability coverage and a whole bunch of other coverage as well. So, and then you got health insurance. So you may pay a bunch into all of those various programs, but you only get money out when you file a claim. That's the agreement. So I give an example in my business. For 33 years, I paid workers' comp insurance. Zero claims. Zero. Just paid it out. So what am I doing? Paying into the possibility that I might have a claim one day. Same with unemployment. I never had an employee file unemployment. But I paid a bunch of money. All businesses do. It's insurance. It's unemployment insurance. Social Security is Social Security insurance. That's how it was originally devised and developed, and it was just a protection against living to be 65 years old in poverty. That's what it was designed for. It was never, you pay a bunch of money in, we'll give you a bunch of money out. No, you're paying a bunch of money in as insurance, just like you do on your car insurance. If you don't ever file a claim, you're upside down. Is a bunch of money going out? No money, nothing coming in the form of claims, so... But I get it. I understand how that would bother you if you feel like, man, I've paid a lot in and I'll never get the money out I paid in. That's true. But there are other, just like from an insurance perspective, you got some people that get a whole lot more out. Let's say you total your car. You paid in $2,000-$3,000 over 10 years. You total your car, it's worth 50. You're to the good in that respect. But your next door neighbor paid in the same amount and never had an accident, never filed a claim. That's just the way that works. So you could certainly do without it. In the case of Social Security, you can't. We all have to contribute into that. Now, when it comes to Medicare, there actually is a welfare component of that. And here's what I mean by that. The data now shows that for every dollar paid into Medicare, those who receive payments out in the form of claims, $4. You pay one in, you get four out. So from a and guess how we handle that? We go borrow money at the federal government. That's crazy. It's circular nonsense to pay providers to take care of old people under Medicare. That's how the program works. Fox News, Super Talk News, and Gordon Fellows with the Bankers Association.
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2: Fox News, I'm Therese Crowley. Capitol Rotunda honors and farewell for the late GOP Senator Lindsey Graham. President Trump tells Fox and Friends he was very much a hawk, but reveals Graham thought it was time to make a deal with Iran.
3: Over the last few weeks, I would say that he became like, if you could make a deal, it's better making a deal in this case than just destroying the rest of the country. We destroyed most of it, frankly, but he was somebody that said it's a good time to make a deal.
2: President Trump meeting Israel's prime minister in the Oval Office next about Iran after a sit-down with Ukraine's President Zelensky over Russia. All three will attend Graham's funeral at National Cathedral this afternoon. The Senate will honor Graham tonight with a vote for Russia's sanctions. The senator just came back from Ukraine the night before he died, saying he could see them paving the way to peace. 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
5: Your Southwest Mississippi forecast from the National Weather Service calls for sunshine and hot temperatures today with a high near 97 degrees. Heat index values as high as 109. Tonight, mostly clear, low around 76. Mostly sunny and hot tomorrow.

0: Tomorrow, high near 96, a 20% chance of rain tomorrow night, low 76.
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3: I'm Kelly Bennett for Super Talk Mississippi News. A lucky Mississippian who spent $2 on a Powerball ticket has won $1 million. Mississippi was one of six states to produce a $1 million ticket in Saturday night's drawing. The ticket was sold at Sprint Mart number 38 in Tupelo. The winner didn't include the optional Power Play feature. Had Power Play been added for an additional $1, the prize would have doubled to $2 million. The winner now has 180 days from the drawing date to claim the prize at the Mississippi Lottery headquarters in Flowood. The jackpot for Tuesday night's Mega Millions drawing is at $800 million, with an estimated cash value of $344.2 million. For all things Mississippi, visit supertalk.fm.
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3: During a preliminary hearing in Covington County Justice Court on Monday, a judge again denied bond for a suspect he believes could be a threat to the community as well as a flight risk. 19-year-old Cortavius Hobbs and his brother Cortavian allegedly shot Deputy Yates Rodney during a traffic stop on June 8th. Rodney suffered a spinal cord injury that left him paralyzed from the lower chest down and is still recovering at a hospital in Georgia. A judge previously stated that this is one of the more serious crimes against a law enforcement officer in Covington County in 100 years. 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

0: Welcome back, everyone. It is hour two of Middays from the Element Wealth Studio. Thanks for joining us. It's our pleasure now to welcome Gordon Fellows. He's the president of the Mississippi Bankers Association. Hey, Gordon, good to see you again.
1: Hey, good morning, Gerard. Thanks for having me on.
0: Well, it's been a few weeks since you and I talked, but, man, it just seems like a lot of stuff happens in your industry these days. It used to be kind of boring. You know, that's the way you liked it, like uneventful, boring. Let's just keep on plugging away at business. We're taking in deposits and making loans and supporting economic activity. But it seems like you're in the crosshairs, your industry is. And then you've got, of course, lots of consolidation going on. Let's talk about that first, including right here in the state of Mississippi. You got Cadence is now part of Huntington Bank. Tell us about that transaction. What happened there, Gordon?
1: Yeah, so you know, that's a great leading question. So Cadence was the largest bank in Mississippi, or headquartered in Mississippi, and they branched kind of all across the Southeast from Texas to Florida. And Huntington is one of the largest banks in the upper Midwest, sort of the old Rust Belt states, right? They're based in Ohio. And if you kind of look at the map, you know, they kind of have everything north of Kentucky, from the river, Mississippi River, to east to the coast. But they don't have anything south in their footprint. And so, you know, geographically, I think that merger made a lot of sense. You know, I hate losing local headquarters, but Huntington is for our association already proven to be a good member. We talk very frequently, and they're, I think, trying to remind the state that they want to be involved and engaged as a corporate citizen here. What's interesting about that is that acquisition made Huntington the 10th largest bank in the country, and so they continue to be the bank with the most branches in Mississippi, And they have an awful lot of scale now, so they're a top 10 institution, and that will certainly change the probably change some of the technology that comes to market and stuff like that here. Of course, there's also customer relationships and staff relationships and all that stuff that sort of have to be managed as part of those transitions, and so that's been a big change and something that. I certainly think everybody in the industry is aware of, and probably most Mississippians are aware of, too.
0: So for the audience, folks, banks, size of banks measured in terms of assets on the balance sheet, how big is Huntington, Gordon?
1: Yeah, I don't know their total number. It would be way north of $100 billion.
0: Sure.
1: And if you think about where Cadence was around $50 billion.
0: Yeah.
1: It's a substantial climb. I probably should know their number. I don't know what it is. It's the biggest number we have. You know, Regions is a comparison is around 130, I think.
0: Yeah.
1: You know, so and this would be a lot larger than that.
0: And as I recall, the Regions transaction that ultimately resulted in the acquisition of Deposit Guaranty, that's back in the 90s. Hard to believe it's been that long.
1: Right.
0: Who was the largest bank in terms of assets, as I recall, in the state at that time? They were sitting at about $30 billion,
1: right?
0: So now,
1: with
0: Regions at $130 billion,
1: right,
0: through all the other acquisitions, this is just growth, of course, as well. But so, well, you know, these guys want to be a good corporate citizen in the state. Banks, you know it better than anybody. It's the feel good message. I mean, it's not so much that they offer anything because they're very restricted. That's that different just from a financial services perspective. I understand there are nuances there, but in general, it's relationships. That's what makes banks.
1: Right.
0: And that's what that draws customers and retains customers. You get accustomed, you get comfortable with whom you're working with, whether you're just a typical consumer customer or certainly even more importantly, a business customer. And now these guys all have

0: wealth management departments as well, and that's a huge part of their relationship building.
1: Yeah, you know, it's interesting. So I'm in Oxford right now. We're hosting our annual School of Banking, which is for, you know, professional education. So the classes, we have around 140 bankers here that are, you know, 5 to 10 years into their career, and they're kind of learning basics. And so yesterday, to your point, the first year class spent 4 hours on accounting, right? You got to understand numbers to be a banker, but they also spent 3 hours on relationship building and how to be a consultant to your customer, right? And so you got to be technical when you're a banker, but you also have to have the people skills and the relationship skills that are important. And to your point about consolidation too, and I don't know if you want to get into this or not, but one of the things that's happened since we talked is the new housing law has gone into effect. And there were some provisions in that that we thought were really important that Cindy Hyde-Smith helped champion. She was one of the authors of that would incentivize new bank formation by delaying the time that capital has to be phased in. So to start a bank, you got to have capital, like startup capital. And instead of having all that in the first year, this new law would allow that to be stretched out over 8 quarters. So you can slowly phase it in, which makes the structure of a new bank a little easier to swallow. That is interesting. We haven't had a new bank formed in Mississippi since 2007. There's been a lot of consolidation in the industry really since Dodd-Frank passed, but there has not been a lot of new bank formation anywhere in the country. And so I think it's a positive thing for consumers. It's a positive thing for businesses when new banks form, and for Congress to sort of say, as part of a housing bill to help the housing supply, we need more new community banks entering the market. Let's try to help figure out policy solutions to get more banks in place, I think is good for everybody. So that, I don't know if you want to get into the housing bill, but that's a piece of it that was something I think is worth talking about.
0: Yeah, that, you know, that makes sense. I'm glad you brought that up. I wasn't aware that was incorporated in it, but it certainly makes sense. The idea being, let's make it easier to stand up a bank, and thus we have more lenders in the industry, and that makes more credit available, makes it more competitive, of course. So here's a question for you, Gordon. Does this change FDIC regulations in that, you know, I don't have all this capital up front, but I'm going to get there, and I've got some time to accumulate that? How's that work?
1: Yeah. So it sets a new timeline for capital deployment for new bank formations that the FDIC will have to govern. It also requires the FDIC and the Fed and the OCC, all the bank regulatory agencies, to do a study and report back to Congress on what some of the other implements to new bank formation or not impediments to new bank formations are out there, and make some recommendations on regulatory things that could happen to also help incentivize new banks.
0: Okay. Share your perspective on the housing bill. We got a couple of minutes. We got a break. If you can hang around, we can continue that on the other side. But what can I, as a consumer, and I'm interested in buying a house and I need a mortgage, how will this affect me?
1: Yeah, so that's a good question. I got to be honest. I've studied the bank regulatory side a lot more than the actual sort of mortgage implementation side. I do think it'll open up some pieces of the market a little bit more and sort of create some new opportunities for folks. But we think the community bank regulatory pieces that the House really helped squeeze in are going to be helpful toward getting more community banks back into the mortgage market. You know, a lot of community banks sort of got pushed out of the mortgage market after Dodd-Frank. And so there's some tailored things in the bill that are supposed to incentivize community banks to reassess getting back into that space. So, you know, as a consumer, the more people that are making mortgage loans, the better. And community banks know their communities better than anybody else. And so if community banks are thinking more about how do we do more mortgages, I think that's a really positive thing for everybody.
0: Well, and they also deal with the builders, right? They typically have relationships with the builders who are local, and they're providing banking, both treasury services and loans to the industry.
1: Credit, construction credit, right?
0: Yeah,
1: that's a big part of what community banks do. And you know, if you think about community banks are by far the largest lender to small businesses around the country. Most of those builders are small businesses.
0: Yeah.
1: That's a key business line. And new either commercial or residential construction, that's an important piece of the economy moving forward. And local banks want to want to support the construction end. Local banks are trying to figure out now.

0: how does this new law make it better for banks to look, community banks to engage in mortgage loans too. So hopefully we get to get the loan on the building side and get the loan on getting the person in the house. That's the more people that own homes and communities, the better, right?
1: Yeah, totally agree. So we're up against a break. I want you to think about this on the break when we come back. Your thoughts on something that the president's really pushing for and the Congress is, well, at least Republicans, indexing capital gains to inflation. How might that affect the housing market? And then whether or not you think that some of the prohibitions against institutional buyers really scarfing up these houses, how that might affect the market as well. We got Gordon Fellows, president of the Mississippi Bankers Association. We're coming right back from the Element Wealth Studio.

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0: Welcome back, everyone. It's Middays from the Element Well Studio. We are talking to Gordon Fellows, president of the Mississippi Bankers Association. All right, so on the break, before we went to break, Gordon, first, this is something that's been talked about a long time, which is just indexing capital gains to inflation. And just a quick explanation of what that means. You buy an asset today,

0: And it's at some stated value that kind of goes on your books. You sell it in the future, and if you sell it for more than you paid for it, you've got what's called a gain, a capital gain, and you got to pay taxes on that gain. But you may not have actually experienced any increase in that asset were it not for inflation. So you're actually paying a tax because of inflation. And so indexing to inflation would simply adjust the purchase price of that asset based on inflation since you bought it. And in the housing market, that's a huge, huge deal because a lot of people have been sitting on these assets for an extended period of time, and they look to sell them. They say, wow, okay, I'd make a great gain, but I'd have to hit the hip and pay taxes out of that gain. But that's mainly because the value of it went up due to inflation. It's thought that if we indexed the purchase price to inflation, thus reducing the gain subject to taxes, that doesn't change the purchase price, the selling price, really. It just changes the calculation of the gain for tax purposes, that a lot of people sitting on houses would go out there and sell them, and that would free up some inventory. Your thoughts on that first?
1: Yeah, so it's interesting. I think that was a part of the discussion as to whether or not that ought to have been included in the housing bill.
0: It was.
1: And I think ultimately that was left out. I don't think it was included.
0: Right.
1: You probably know better than me. I'm gonna take this in a bit of a different direction.
0: Okay.
1: That I think you'll find kind of interesting. So after Congress passed the housing bill last week, the House passed by a pretty strong bipartisan vote the Main Street Capital Access Act, which is a bank regulatory tailoring law, and that has not moved in the Senate yet, so it's not become law, but it's a pretty important bill sort of for drivers of economic growth. And one of the pieces of that bill sort of mirrors this conversation. Instead of individual gains being indexed, though, it talks about the regulatory asset thresholds. So you're talking about different banks' asset sizes. All banks are regulated, but a bank that's $900 million has a little bit less complex regulations than a bank that's $1 billion, and a bank that's $3 billion, their regulations are a little more complex than a billion-dollar bank. And
0: okay.
1: So, yeah, different regulatory thresholds kick in as banks grow. And as we've seen consolidation in the industry, there's been lots of banks that have jumped these thresholds. And so the bill that the House passed last week actually indexes these asset thresholds for several bank regulations to inflation.
0: Okay.
1: And so the idea is the same idea that a community bank that is $1.2 billion isn't really all that different than when it was $900 million. And so let's let that regulation float up as inflation occurs and as consolidation occurs, sort of to help address the same point you're getting at the institutional level, not at the individual level, which I think is interesting.
0: I'm glad you shared that. I mean, that's so essentially we're applying regulatory policy to some extent based on inflation. That's
1: right.
0: Unprecedented. I can't remember any other policy, right? That's like that. But it makes total sense.
1: Doesn't make
0: sense,
1: a lot of sense.
0: Yeah.
1: Yeah. Right.
0: Yeah.
1: That's right. So adjusting it makes good sense.
0: Yeah. Wow. So,
1: yeah.
0: Well, of course, this indexing capital gains at a minimum to personal residences was hoping to be by the Republicans, some Republicans, part of the housing bill. But just as an aside, I think we ought to do that for all assets. Honestly, I don't think we should have to pay taxes on inflation, which is really what happens without indexing. So you and I have talked a little bit about, is this idea or this I guess phenomena that really cropped up during COVID, when you had the entire housing industry was just in chaos, honestly, where institutional investors, private equity firms, and that had practices in residential real estate were going out and scarfing up homes, often for rent. They were looking for income, not just to buy a house and sit on it and hope to sell it in the future and make a profit on it. And a lot of folks felt like, well, that was crowding out the typical traditional home buyer and causing the price of houses to go up. This would free up some inventory. Does your industry see it that way?
1: So that's a good question. You know, generally, right, the banking industry is kind of a free market industry, and we sort of say the government probably ought not get involved.

0: involved in market-based decisions, let the market decide, right? That's generally where most bankers fall. On this specific policy question in this specific legislation, we didn't take a position on one side or the other because we could see both sides of it, I think. So, you know, the industry really, as the housing bill progressed, we were really talking more about what can we do and what can Congress do to encourage banks to make more loans to people, and kind of stayed away from the argument about who the purchasers are. Is it private equity? Is it a corporation? Is it individuals? Right. We really focused on how does bank regulation sometimes how can that decline the number of loans that get made, and how can we get that, you know, get that number up instead of lower.
1: What have you heard from your members, Gordon, in Mississippi? Have they reported that they've seen these big investors, institutional investors, have they seen them active in our state?
0: That hasn't really come up in many of the conversations I've had. So I don't know. I mean, I think it's probably very possible, but I've not had a lot of people say this is a real problem in my community either. So I don't know. That's a good question.
1: Yeah. All right. So I run into you at the Capitol sometimes during the legislative session. We're only a few months removed from that cranking up again. What's on your agenda for the banking industry this year?
0: Yeah, so there are several things, you know, and it'll be an election year in January. So, you know, usually that means a little shorter time in Jackson. They try to get out earlier and get back to a campaign, and I think that's good and important. We're beginning that process now of sort of trying to identify, are there technical things that we need to get corrected? You know, the Genius Act has passed, and that's been in law for about a year now. There are some things that states may have to do to follow up on Genius, and we're talking about that. There are several pieces from last year's session that could come back up that we're trying to assess and see what we think about. You know, there's the PBM issue has gotten a lot of conversation. We've been watching that issue. There were several bank sort of operational things last year that we were part of that ended up dying late in the session that we might talk about again, like safe deposit box escheatment, which is maybe the most boring thing I could talk about, really bad radio, right? But so some of those kind of things could come back up. You know, there's still a lot happening in Congress too, so we're spending a lot of time on that. You know, the Clarity Act, the stable coin market structure bill is before the Senate right now. We think there are some really important changes that need to be made to that. You and I have talked before about how you know, bank deposits are the fuel of loans, right? And so the more deposits a bank has, the more loans it can make in that community. We have a unique system in America where there are lots of banks, thousands of banks, not just 10 or 20 banks, and local decisions have always been made about spending local money, right? So local deposits get put at a community bank. The local bank determines credit availability in that market and uses those deposits to fund loans. We're very concerned that some of the language in the Clarity Act could lead to deposits leaving community banks and going into Silicon Valley. You know, if you think about sort of these big tech companies, if there's a local community bank in Baldwin or Mendenhall or Byhalia making loans in those towns, and those towns each see significant deposit runoff, you know, it's very unlikely that a fintech company that is a stable coin related company is going to come into those little communities and make small business loans. And so we're really keyed in on that issue because those deposits staying local and funneling through the economy, through the banking system has always been, you know, really since, you know, pre Civil War days, how the local economy has been funded. And so, that's an important, as technology changes, we want to embrace the change and provide customers the benefits of that, but we also don't want to see a systemic change that erodes local lending power. And so that's a really important thing right now. It's really pretty front and center, and you know, that unsure if the Senate's going to vote on that this week. You know, I'm sure you've seen the president sort of say they ought to stay in for the recess, skip the recess. So, but that's an important piece of what could come out of the crypto sector that we're watching.
1: Yeah. We got about 30 seconds. I just want to get this in there. Nationally, the industry seems to be doing well, just based on earnings reports. How about here in Mississippi? Your members doing well?
0: Yeah, I think so. Everybody I talk to says things are really positive, that the economy is moving in the right direction. It's positive.
1: Good.

0: Good to hear, because you're so right. Without those institutions, especially in a rural state like this, our economy just doesn't go. Appreciate it, Gordon. Appreciate you joining us. Yep.
1: Thank
0: Gordon
1: you.
0: Fellows, president.
1: Good to talk to you.
0: Yeah, man. Gordon Fellows, president of the Mississippi Bankers Association, has been our guest. We're coming right back in the Element Wealth studio.

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9: I'm Kelly Bennett for Supertalk Mississippi News. A lucky Mississippian who spent $2 on a Powerball ticket has won $1 million. Mississippi was one of six states to produce $1 million ticket in Saturday night's drawing. The ticket was sold at Sprint Mart number 38 in Tupelo. The winner didn't include the optional Power Play feature. Had Power Play been added for an additional $1, the prize would have doubled to $2 million. The winner now has 180 days from the drawing date to claim the prize at the Mississippi Lottery headquarters in Flowood. The jackpot for Tuesday night's Mega Millions drawing is at $800 million, with an estimated cash value of $344.2 million. For all things Mississippi, visit supertalk.fm.
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On the Ceasefire text line, welcome back, everyone. We're in the Element Well studio. The Ceasefire text line, by the way, 601-879-4395. Says, this is Mike, I'm as conservative as anybody, but it really bothers me people that say no tax on Social Security. That is not true. You know, we talked about that a lot, Rhino, on the program. The same is true with respect to tips in overtime. And with respect to Social Security, that's absolutely true. The law did not render Social Security benefits completely exempt from federal income tax. What the law did was increase the standard deduction for seniors, which did in fact mean that many seniors who do receive Social Security benefits were pushed out of the threshold for Social Security benefits being taxable. So it had the effect for a good number of people. What I recall before the law was passed, been a while since I researched this, about 40% of Social Security recipients paid taxes on their benefits. 60% did not before this provision was implemented in the One Big Beautiful Bill Act. What it did is it bumped that number from 60% not paying to 80% not paying. So half of those who were paying were taken off the tax rolls from a federal taxability of their Social Security benefits, which are taxed on a different methodology than your standard wage income. I want to say the first $25,000 for an individual and $32,000 for a couple filing joint of income is Social Security income. It was exempt from federal income tax, not subject to federal income tax, I should say, before the law went into effect. So by increasing the standard deduction, which reduces your benefits for purposes of calculating your benefit income, Social Security tax, by another $6,000, a lot of people had taxable income that was below that $25,000, $32,000. So That's what happened. But the same thing with respect to tips and overtime. Really doesn't exempt tips and overtime from federal income tax. It just allows your tips and overtime to be deducted from your income. Why does that make a difference? Because during the year when you're receiving tip and overtime income, the tax tables don't account for that income as possibly not being subject to income tax, because there are some limits on that, upper AGI limits. I want to say it's $150,000 for a couple and half of that. It's been a while since I looked at all that. But you have a situation where if you make more than a certain amount, your tips and overtime are taxable. If you make less than a certain amount, they're not. And so it's a deduction. It's not 100% exemption.

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1: But again, it's not 100% across the board. So I wouldn't be bothered by it, just kind of understand the rules, and hopefully if you're on Social Security, Mike, that you're benefiting from the increased standard deduction. I do not, because I make too much money. I just don't mind telling you. So I didn't benefit. I'm still paying taxes on my Social Security. Jerry in Pontotoc says, it's 96 degrees in Pontotoc County already. Man, I know. Be careful out there, folks. Ricky in Aberdeen says, Social Security will always be there. Mo says, I wonder how much USAID was giving the DNC each year. We're talking about how they are really struggling, is the Democrat National Committee, with fundraising. Really struggling. Have $2 million of debt. Incredible. Jack in Jacktown, let's see, data centers. Perhaps pushback at state, local, and national level is less a problem with data centers. Instead, reflects citizens' refusal to accept that politicians at each of these levels are able to understand potential issues with data centers and mitigate them within the deals inked with AWS example. Not completely sure I know what you're saying there, Jack. Citizens' refusal to accept. If what you're saying is that those folks involved in negotiating these deals don't understand all the ramifications, all the aspects of the technology, the construction, all the elements and components, sure, I get that. But subject matter experts do that can enlighten them and inform and educate. And then that can all be incorporated in the various agreements and applications for permits as well, from DEQ, from an environmental perspective. And then, of course, the financial aspect of it, that requires some modeling, some financial analysis. But we have people certainly in the state and across the country that understand how to do that. And hopefully we have elected leaders that can consume and comprehend what's being presented to them so they can make sound decisions with respect to that. Let's see what else. Got $1,000 more on taxes in February due to no tax on overtime. Yeah, that's what we were talking about earlier, because that was not factored into the withholding tables for 2025, even though it went into effect. And did that provision, all those provisions, went into effect January 1, 2025. So they applied to the entire year. So when you did your taxes for 25 and 26, that's right, that would be reflected and included in your tax computations, and likely did result for those earning tips and overtime that qualified for the tips and overtime deduction. Yeah, in a refund. You paid on that income during the year through your employer. But when you filed your tax return, you squared that up. It didn't owe that money. You sent that money to the IRS, and now they owe you. Yeah, that's why we had record refunds. It's a record refund year in the United States. Absolutely. Let's see. Think about $170 billion, says John in Tupelo, owned by BlackRock, controlling interest. Are you talking about Huntington Bank there, John? Are you referring to their size in terms of assets? I didn't think BlackRock owned a controlling interest. They are a public company. Are you saying that you think, and I'm not disputing you, BlackRock has more than 50% of the outstanding stock? That's interesting if they do. Ricky in Aberdeen says, Trump needs to take out all the drones and missile sites. They're still shooting back at us. Yeah, I'm not really sure why we can't seem to completely eliminate the drone threat and all the other capabilities that they seem to have to wreak havoc in the Strait and attack commercial vessels and so forth. I agree, Ricky. I wish we'd do something to completely eliminate that.

0: And then he says, Social Security will always be there. I tend to agree. I don't think, even though it's scheduled to become insolvent in 2032, I don't expect that the Congress is going to allow there to be any interruption in payment of full benefits on the books today or on the books then, as the case may be. I agree. They're going to come up with something, and likely it just means we're going to go borrow a bunch of money. That's what's going to happen. I don't see much other than that is kind of where we're headed. We'll certainly see. Let's see. Did the OBBBA increase the debt and deficit? At what point does that become a priority for Republicans, says Thomas and Greenwood? I submit it did not, Thomas. And that's due to the Laffer curve. Even after the 2017 Trump tax cuts, despite the fact that Democrats described and framed it as generating the deficits that ensued and being exclusively the driver of that, that's just categorically false, and here's why. Revenues went up a third, but spending went up 50%. That's what drove the increase in deficits. We actually increased revenue after the 2017 tax cuts, and we're producing record revenues now, just not enough to keep up with the increase in spending, mainly driven by Social Security, Medicare, Medicaid, and a number of the other programs that are in place. And then now, of course, a significant increase in the Department of War's budget. Coming right back in the Element Well studio.
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5: 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Mitchell with the SuperTalk AgriNews Network, and here's your Midday Ag Report. The U.S. Department of Agriculture is making $35 million available to help combat feral swine damage on agriculture lands, with Mississippi being one of 14 states eligible for the funding. The money will support partnerships that provide landowner assistance, on-farm trapping efforts, habitat restoration, and producer training. USDA says feral swine cause more than $3.4 billion in damage nationwide every year, while also threatening livestock, crops, and water quality. The funding is made available through the Feral Swine Eradication and Control Pilot Program. Applications are being accepted through September 21st on grants.gov. USDA says the program has already helped thousands of landowners protect nearly 9 million acres.

0: from feral swine damage. I'm JT Mitchell.
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7: Just kind of wanted to close the loop on the tip overtime and increased standard deduction for seniors. Yeah, the deduction for overtime and tips phases out for individuals with the modified adjusted gross income over $150,000 or $300,000 for joint filers. So in other words, you get to deduct up to $25,000 of tip income if you're your income as an individual, your top-level gross income is less than $150,000, $300,000 for joint filers. And with respect to overtime, same thing, same thresholds, $150,000. And the other thing to keep in mind with respect to overtime that I know is confusing is that only the premium portion of your overtime is deductible, not the entire amount of the pay. And then with respect to Social Security taxes, yeah, I had it right. I was off a little bit. Under $25,000, none of your benefits are taxed. 25 to 34, 50%. Over 34, 85%. That's for an individual. And then the figures go to 32 and 44 for married filing joint. And there's a little formula you use to determine where your income falls into that scale. It's take all your income from everything else and 50% of your Social Security income, boom, add that up. If that comes in at, like I said, less than $25,000, none of your benefits are taxable. The average Social Security benefit, last I checked, Rhino, in the country is under $3,000, about $2,600 or so. And so a lot of people, that's their, that are Social Security recipients, beneficiaries, that's their only source of income. So they don't pay any taxes on their Social Security. They didn't before the bill passed. The increase in the standard deduction, it just ensnared and provided that same benefit to some who had either Social Security income or just combined income above those thresholds. And so by increasing the standard deduction, which is used to reduce all that income to see where you fall on that scale, a lot of people just ended up falling off the tax rolls, which I would say is a good thing. Mo says Iran has been stockpiling rockets and drones for years, if not decades. They are hidden in caves all over the country. They roll them out and fire. When we detect the launch, we can destroy where it came from. I'm afraid it would take boots on the ground to end it for good. I've said that for a while as well, Mo, and I guess it just depends on how you defined as mission, how you define mission being accomplished. I feel like that's when they turn over their nuclear material and they really have no more ability to pursue their nuclear ambitions. I do feel like that's going to require boots on the ground. That is highly unpopular in this country. It's hard to believe we could execute such a mission without any casualties. You typically expect to have some, although

0: our military is better at prosecuting those campaigns, certainly, than any other on the planet. And with all of the systems and technology and training and just the fine people that wear this nation's uniform, I think that would be minimized, but even one would be too many, obviously. I've sort of felt like last week the president was signaling that was imminent, but then he backed off. He said that Iran wants to make a deal, and he's giving diplomatic negotiations some time. We'll certainly see. You know, there's some crazy stuff still happening in the world of woke. You saw that Mayor Mondami of New York City announced that the city will be opening five city-run, tax-funded grocery stores. They're going to sell at prices that are 30% below retail price. Well, Rhino, that means they're losing money. So the taxpayers are literally going to lose money to operate these government-controlled grocery stores. What do you mean lose money, Gerard? Because the net profit in the grocery business is about 2%. So if you're going to sell 30% below traditional retail, you're losing money. And honestly, they're probably losing money if they sold at the standard market retail price, because government's just bad at operating anything, for that matter. And the private sector, the big grocers in our country, they're pretty dang good at figuring out how to squeeze out a minimum amount of profit. They've achieved vast efficiencies through the decades of learning what the optimum operating model is. You think government's figured that out? Hell no. The other crazy thing I had to pass on, J.B. Pritzker, the governor of Illinois, he's a wacko. So he just signed off on legislation in Illinois. This is mind-blowing to me. Allows minors to get birth control medications, implants, IUDs without parental consent. Minors? It just blew me away. They can get prescriptions from doctors, fill it at a pharmacy, pick it up without approval of a legal guardian or parent. Coming right back after Fox News and Super Talk News.
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2: Fox News, I'm Gianna Gelosi. Lawmakers on both sides of the aisle are in Washington paying respects to the late Senator Lindsey Graham. Vice President J.D. Vance is one of them.
3: He saw that the Senate, at its very worst, could be a venue for character assassination. But because he loved people, he saw that the Senate at its very best could be a deliberative body geared towards persuading people.
2: Now, Ukrainian President Zelensky and Israeli Prime Minister Benjamin Netanyahu are attending the funeral service later today after separate meetings with President Trump on Iran.
4: On the issue of Iran, President Trump spoke from Air Force One on Monday, indicating the Iranians requested to meet following the 13-day U.S. bombing campaign. Now, Axios reports that Trump says he is ready for strong military action if talks fail.
2: And that is Fox's Trey Yinks reporting from Tel Aviv. 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
6: Your Southwest Mississippi forecast from the National Weather Service calls for sunshine and hot temperatures today with a high near 97 degrees, heat index values as high as 109. Tonight, mostly clear, low around 76. Mostly sunny and hot tomorrow, high near 96. A 20% chance of rain tomorrow night, low 76.
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1: 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Call 662-883-6262. Authorities in Lafayette County say a driver is expected to be okay after being trapped in an upside-down car inside a ditch on Saturday night. The Lafayette County Fire Department said firefighters were dispatched to the 200 block of County Road 421 near Oxford. That's when they found the car submerged in the water with a person trapped inside. Firefighters and other first responders got in the water and were able to set the driver free. The driver was then transported to a hospital to be treated for non-life-threatening injuries. With a quick look at gas prices, they're still going up. Today's average for a gallon of regular in Mississippi is $3.67, a penny higher than yesterday, 10 cents higher than a week ago, and nearly a dollar higher than a year ago. The national average is $4.09.
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1: The deadline is passed for those selected in the MLB draft to sign with their respective teams. Griffin Ray with an update on some of the Mississippi players.
5: Of the 24 prospects who either played for a Mississippi high school or college a season ago, the one getting the biggest paycheck is Eric Booth Jr. The 18-year-old outfielder out of Oak Grove was selected number 7 overall by the Baltimore Orioles last month and rewarded a $7.3 million signing bonus. Other first-round selections to sign were Ole Miss pitcher Cade Townsend with the Cubs for $3.1 million, Mississippi State third baseman Ace Reese with the Mariners for $3.5 million, and Ole Miss pitcher Taylor Rabe with the Royals for $3.2 million. From the prep level, Magnolia Heights Cole Prosek signed with the White Sox, Jackson Prep's Kevin Roberts Jr. signed with the Orioles, Jackson Academy's Ty Jones signed with the Rays, and George County's Braden Havard signed with the Brewers.
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0: Welcome back, everyone. It is hour three, the afternoon portion of Bid Days from the Element Well Studio. We're pleased to welcome now Richard Robertson, President and CEO of the Mississippi Hospital Association, and Dr. Kim Hoover, President and CEO of the Mississippi Hospital Association's Education Foundation. So, Richard, Dr. Hoover, thanks for coming in.
1: Thank you for having us.
0: So, start with you, Dr. Hoover. We wanted you guys to come in and talk to us about this nursing student program. You've got the Mississippi Summer Student Nurse Externship Program, I believe is how it is defined. Tell us about that.
2: So this is a program that the Hospital Association's Foundation has administered for years, actually decades, where our nursing students, after they have 1 year of nursing school, and they've got some skills, and they have an opportunity then to go into the hospital and work with a preceptor. They work the shift, the same shift that preceptor works, and they're still in a course, a nursing course, but it gives them an opportunity really to take some of that theoretical knowledge and to put it into practice, to be able to do some clinical reasoning, kind of work on their soft skills like communication, time management, and really to get an opportunity to be much more comfortable in that setting. And then when they go back, as they finish that course, it's 320 hours that they spend at those hospitals, they go back into another year of nursing school, but they've had an opportunity to really become comfortable with the setting, develop relationships, and really feel better about what they're doing. And they do better in not only in their classrooms, they certainly pass their NCLEX, but then often want to go back to the hospital in which they did that externship to work when they get out of school.
0: So 592 students is what the press release says.
2: Exactly. That's the most that we've had to go through this externship program. We've been edging up really since COVID. We've had 300 and 400 going through, but last year we had a really big increase, and I anticipate we may have 650 next year.
0: Wow.
2: Yeah.
0: Yeah.
2: That's a lot.
0: So are we going to keep them here?
2: Well, I hope we can keep them here. We certainly, one of the things that this does when it allows a student to become comfortable in that setting, then they feel better when they get out of school about where they're going to work, and they have less anxiety, and they feel, I think they get more satisfaction out of what they're doing initially. You know, we want them to stay in the state of Mississippi, but we also want them to stay in hospitals. We really, often our nurses with 18 months of experience or less tend to turn over in a hospital, whether they're seeking a different shift or just a different job. So if we can keep them for a couple of years in the hospital where they can really become, go from like novice to expert and become more comfortable with that job, they're much more likely to stay in there. And that extern program is the first step.
0: Okay.
2: To that.
0: Well, that makes total sense. So Richard, what's the staffing look like in hospitals? I hear this all the time. Well, we got beds, we got building, we got halls, and we got equipment, but we ain't got no people. And so there's like this distinction between beds and staff beds is the term I hear.
1: 100%. So, you know, when you look at a hospital's number of beds, and if you go to the health department's website and it's got the licensed bed count for each hospital in the state, that's a little misleading because typically not every one of those beds is staffed. The staffing is short. Although, just as Dr. Hoover was saying, we're seeing increases in stuff like the nurse externship program, and we're hopeful that the numbers are going up. What happened before and during the pandemic was a lot of exodus from healthcare, a lot of nurses that were at retirement age retired. Some folks just changed careers and left hospitals. And so those staff beds is really all that matters.
0: Yeah.
1: And we're still seeing shortages from a nursing standpoint there, but not just in nursing. I mean, it's other jobs within the hospital. So you think about lab techs, you think about radiology technicians, all those folks that really are still involved in providing direct patient care. oftentimes. You know, we've got shortages in those areas too. So, you know, anyone that you know is listening or has a friend or a family member that's listening that has an interest in helping other people and wants to do things that benefit other folks and provide that level of public service, healthcare is a great space to be in. And we've definitely got a need, and they're good-paying jobs out there.
0: So with respect to the definition, and I never really heard this until the pandemic, the distinction between we got beds and then we got staff beds,
1: yeah.
0: Right? I never really heard of that until the pandemic when it became an issue, more than it was certainly prior.
1: Yeah.
0: Are these policies that are implemented, established by the hospitals themselves, or are these some sort of government restrictions and policies?
1: Yeah, you know, I mean, a lot of it just is just your workforce.
0: Okay.
1: You know, in
0: just
1: some
0: how they
1: ways,
0: manage the
1: yeah,
0: hospital.
1: You know, in some ways it may be similar to, and this is very simplified, but, you know, you may go to a big restaurant and you may see a bunch of tables
0: sure.
1: sitting in the back that you think, well, why can't I just be seated there? Well, maybe because they don't have enough wait staff
0: okay.
1: that night. And so, you know,
0: yeah.
1: in our case, it's there may be beds available in the hospital, but there's no one to man that bed
0: sure.
1: safely. And, you know, and hospitals try to keep the appropriate ratios of caregivers to patients so that it's a safe environment. The last thing you want is to put a patient in a, you know, in a bed with very little staffing. If it's understaffed, that's not good for anybody. So those staffing ratios are really important. They're not, you know, they're not hard, fast.
0: Yeah, I wasn't sure if it was some sort of government
1: of
0: standards or requirements.
1: It's really, you know, and it differs at each hospital
0: okay.
1: based on the acuity level of the patient. And it could be that
0: makes
1: you've
0: sense.
1: Got enough nurses maybe to staff the cardio floor, but not the neuro floor. And so, you know, as medicine has become more specialized, sometimes that is an issue as well.
0: So, Dr. Hoover, where exactly does this occur, this externship program? This is training, education. Is this in the hospitals, in classrooms, combination?
2: It's in the hospitals, only in the hospitals. In fact, hospitals all over the state of Mississippi. And so hospitals actually hire this student nurse as
0: okay.
2: an extern. So they're being paid while they're getting clinical hours, the credit for that. They're taking a course. But they're actually being paid during that time. And
0: okay.
2: so some hospitals have the money to pay more externs, and then some hospitals don't. You know, we do a survey every year for the nursing workforce in our hospitals, and our rural hospitals tell us that they would like to have externs, but there's some that just can't afford that. And so we, at one time, we had funding from the Planning and Development Districts to fund in 2023, we're up to 200 extern positions across the state. That decreased to zero this year. So we have no more funding for them. And that impacts whether the rural hospitals can recruit and retain
0: okay.
2: nursing students.
0: So the press release indicates that the Mississippi Hospital Association Mississippi Center for Quality and Workforce, an acronym MCQW, right? So, yeah, it's a mouthful. So they are involved in coordinating, is what the press release says, and supporting this program. And so institutions, like, apply to participate, the way this works?
2: So MCQW is actually within the foundation. And so it's they're part of the foundation, so they're part of that already. But the hospitals and the schools of nursing do. We've got a set of guidelines that is developed by academic partners and by nurse executives in the hospital, and so they all agree to adhere to those guidelines. The students can only do certain things. The preceptors have to be qualified, and they have to ensure that they get their clinical hours all in before they can get credit for it.
0: So are these students in nursing programs in higher ed at that
2: yes.
0: point?
2: Okay. Yes.
0: I just
2: yes.
0: want to make sure that
2: they've
0: so,
2: had 1 year of okay. nursing school at that point.
0: Okay,
2: yeah.
0: gotcha.
2: Yeah.
0: So, Richard, another issue, of course, is this externship program, I think, is great for attracting new talent and then getting them in the workforce eventually and maybe hitting the ground running, I think, would be a major objective of that,
1: yeah.
0: right? Getting them some exposure to what their life's going to be back in that career, like in that career. What about retention? I mean, this is highly competitive industry.
1: Yeah.
0: And you know folks from all over the country, especially during the pandemic, I kept hearing from all my my hospital friends about folks poaching them.
1: Travel nursing became a big deal, and it still is to some extent. It's not what it was back in 20 and 2021, but you know, the retention aspect is still a big challenge. And you know, and as Dr. Hoover was saying, working in the hospital it's hard. It's really hard. Any healthcare is hard.
0: Sure.
1: But those hospital settings are challenging, and you know, it's. You want to make sure you keep people, that you don't burn folks out, and that you've got the funding to pay them for the hard work that they're doing.
0: We got a break. You guys hang around.
1: Absolutely.
0: We keep talking.
1: Sure.
0: All right. We got Let's Richard Robertson with the Mississippi Hospital Association, as well as Dr. Kim Hoover, coming right back.

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2: This is House Call for Health. You say potato, I say potato. The debate over whether potatoes should count as vegetables is about to become even more heated this year as a federal committee debates updates to national dietary guidelines, including potentially yanking the potato's current status. While potatoes are, in fact, botanically a starchy vegetable, the debate over whether they're more similar to grains has recently been reignited. In the U.S., nearly half of all potatoes eaten go into frozen products, mostly fries. In the UK, spuds don't count toward the recommended 5 portions of fruits and vegetables per day. Still, the potato industry argues the idea of relabeling the potato is half-baked and that spuds should be considered a gateway vegetable, meaning kids are more likely to eat dishes with vegetables in them when potatoes are involved. Ultimately, they say the debate boils down to educating Americans on balanced nutrition, not changing how potatoes are labeled. For more health news, go to foxnewshealth.com. House Call for Health, I'm Lisa Brady, Fox News.
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0: Welcome back, everyone. It's Middays from the Element Well Studio. We're visiting with Richard Robertson, President and CEO of the Mississippi Hospital Association, and Dr. Kim Hoover, President and CEO of the Mississippi Hospital Association's Education Foundation. So I'm assuming then, Dr. Hoover, that the members of MHA, they fund this program, right? Are they contributing as part of their dues to MHA? It goes to the foundation for this purpose? Or?
1: No, this is available to any hospital in the state, okay. Member or non-member. Okay. And the only thing that they pay for this program is actually when they pay that student to come in and work at the hospital.
0: Okay.
1: So we have a committee that gets together a couple of times a year to make sure we've got policies and procedures and guidelines that are current and evidence-based. And basically, this program is free to them other than them paying the student.
0: Okay, I got you. Well, I'm sure you're seeing similar programs around the country. I mean, everybody, the industry's struggling with a shortage, an acute shortage of nurses.
1: You know, we see pockets of externships, not a statewide. We still do not have a statewide externship program like in Mississippi.
0: Okay.
1: It's been here for 40 years.
0: Yeah.
1: We haven't seen that replicated across the United States, just small pockets within states.
0: Okay. Well, it doesn't seem like it's a problem that's going away, but I guess I would ask you, to those maybe out there listening or family members of people that might be good prospects to become a part of the nursing profession, what would you tell them? Why should they do it?
1: I would tell them that it's one of the most satisfying roles I think that you can have, is to help people when they are not at their best. And honestly, the career has so many options, even within the hospital, which is where I started and how I moved up through the ranks, so to speak, that it is a career that is mobile in so many ways. Upward mobility, mobility hopefully not out of the state, mm-hmm. but certainly if there's a need, it's just an incredible career,
0: yeah.
1: that I would recommend for anyone.
0: Yeah, I think you have to be wired a certain way. You know, you're dealing with the difficult situations often, but
1: you are.
0: It's got to be rewarding when you have these victories and you're part of a team that's healing a person.
1: Yeah. You know, even when you certainly you're healing people, but there are instances when you've done all that you can, you've kept them comfortable, and you've taken care of the family. And even when it's palliative care, you're still providing something that they can't get anywhere else. And it's
0: sure.
1: still rewarding. It's hard,
0: sure.
1: but it's rewarding.
0: Yeah. Well, and there are a lot of great young people across our state that our high schools are turning out. And certainly we have great nursing programs across mm-hmm. our institutions. And there's no reason why we can't address this shortage.
1: I agree.
0: Yeah.
1: I absolutely agree.
0: What do your members think about this, Richard? Do they say that this is valuable to them?
2: Yeah, it's been a successful program. And, you know, as Dr. Hoover was saying, I mean, you know, nursing is just a skill set that lends itself to so many other opportunities as well. And in fact, we've got so many now, so many of our hospital administrators, our CEOs at the hospital, mm-hmm. that have come from a nursing background.
0: Yeah.
2: You know, and that's a very different perspective when you bring that clinical side over to the business side, so to speak.
0: Yeah.
2: And, you know, and you're able to marry both of those interests, because it does take both. I mean, you know, hospitals obviously provide clinical services. That's what they're there for. But you also have to be mindful of running it like a business and
0: sure.
2: trying to make all those numbers work. And they're incredible assets to, you know, to the industry. In fact, our chair-elect for MHA is a nurse by training, and she's the CEO at the
0: okay.
2: hospital up in Water Valley. And, you know, we've got some amazing leaders that have gone through the nursing ranks. And as Dr. Hoover was saying, it's just an amazing skill set. You know, I hear all the time when you ask young people, well, what do you want to do, and why do you want to pick that career? Most often what I hear them say is, well, I just want to do something that helps other people.
0: Sure.
2: This is a wonderful service to others, and you can make a good living doing it. It's hard work, but it's incredibly rewarding
0: yeah.
2: and very much needed.
0: Well, there's one company that I'm fairly familiar with. I'm sure you guys are too. It's called Amedisys, and they are more into, I think, hospice care and home health care. I think is the way they kind of describe themselves. Founded in Baton Rouge, Louisiana. It's a public company today, and the CEO and founders was a nurse.
2: Yeah.
0: And it's a public company.
2: Yeah.
0: They're doing quite well, by the way. So
2: you've got folks that, you know, that start off from a clinical background, whether it's nursing or, you know, obviously a lot of physicians and other clinical aspects of healthcare that move through the clinical ranks. They move over into the administrative side. They're working for insurance companies. They're working for hospitals. They're doing a lot of different things. And, you know, you get that clinical approach. You understand firsthand what it's like to take care of the patient, which at the end of the day, that's what healthcare ought to
0: sure.
2: really be about. And I say it all the time, if we get that patient experience right, everything else is going to work itself out, the revenue, the numbers, so to speak. But you know, you've got to get that patient experience right. That's what we're all in this for, and nurses are certainly at the front line.
0: Dr. Hoover, do those who have been through the externship program and then become full-blown employed nurses in the hospital environment, do they come back and talk about how valuable that was?
1: You know, we actually survey all of these externs that go through after they get out of this. They are overwhelmingly positive about that experience. And in fact, when they go back, they have a bit of advantage over those who've really not been able to do that. And then when they get into those, many go back to the hospital they did their internship in or externship in. And so they do talk about how much more comfortable it is. The hospital nurses know them. They know the units they would like to go to most of the time and know more about that work. They can make a better choice about going to a med-surg unit or labor and delivery or something like that. And so there's never been a negative comment about that when they get out. It's always
0: good.
1: It was better for them.
0: Well, certainly the testimonies are good for those that are thinking about it,
1: yes.
0: right, on the fence,
1: yes.
0: to talk to somebody who's been through it and had a very positive experience. Sounds like you've got a long list of those, I'm sure. So, Richard, before you go, give us an update from the MHA, and in particular, something that happened recently, and that's with the UMC and Greenwood LaFleur Hospital. What's happening there?
2: Yeah, so, you know, Greenwood has kind of had some challenges over the last few years. The most recent year has been pretty tough. They, because of a result of some of the methodologies in the Medicaid Supplemental Payment Program, Medicaid was recouping funds from them, primarily related to labor and delivery services going away and other services going away. There's a lag payment in how Medicaid makes those payments. They're paying off prior year claims history, and then when they true it up in the more current year, there are gaps there sometimes. And sometimes hospitals are overpaid, and sometimes they're underpaid. And so Medicaid had accelerated a repayment on them for whatever reason. And that was throwing them into a pinch where they were having to make plans to close all the way back in the fall of last year.
0: Right.
2: It's walked it right up to the edge now, and it looks like now they did go file bankruptcy to clear the pathway of any other, you know, creditors and clear their debts and all that stuff and get a way to take care of that. And now the county has authorized the transfer to UMMC.
0: Okay.
2: And so, you know, the important thing in all that is that folks in LaFleur County will continue to have a hospital, continue to have health care services available in Greenwood, and that is a good thing for that community.
0: Yeah. It's hard for these counties to operate these hospitals. There was a time in this country, as you know, where every county had one. And that's changed considerably. I think we may be the state that has the most, honestly, county-operated hospitals.
2: Yeah, we've got a lot of community-owned hospitals still, and some of them have, you know, over the years assigned, basically leased the hospital out to another hospital to run,
0: okay.
2: You know, to manage the hospital,
0: yeah.
2: so to speak. And you see that across the state with different hospitals and that are still community-owned but
0: yeah.
2: maybe managed by a private or nonprofit entity. And you know, the most important thing is we got to make sure that there are local resources available for all of our communities across the state to have good health care options and particularly good hospital options.
0: Got it. Appreciate it. Appreciate you guys coming in.
2: Thank you.
1: Thank you.
2: Always.
1: Thanks for having us.
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7: 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Authorities in Lafayette County say a driver is expected to be okay after being trapped in an upside-down car inside a ditch on Saturday night. The Lafayette County Fire Department said firefighters were dispatched to the 200 block of County Road 421 near Oxford. That's when they found the car submerged in the water with a person trapped inside. Firefighters and other first responders got in the water and were able to set the driver free. The driver was then transported to a hospital to be treated for non-life-threatening injuries. With a quick look at gas prices, they're still going up. Today's average for a gallon of regular in Mississippi is $3.67, a penny higher than yesterday, 10 cents higher than a week ago, and nearly a dollar higher than a year ago. The national average is $4.09.
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0: Welcome back, everyone. It's Middays from the Element Well Studio. We appreciate Richard and Dr. Hoover for coming in from the Mississippi Hospital Association. So we had somebody that wanted to calculate the ROI they could get, Rhino. Did you look that one up? If I put $50,000 in a CD for 4% for 5 months. So I'm not sure if they're saying total of $50,000 over a five-month period or $50,000 a month for 5 months. So help us understand, because it could be either. If you put in $250,000 versus $50,000, but depositing into the CD over 5 months. And then you need to know, believe it or not, how much you're putting in each increment. But if you just spread that out into five equal installment investments,
1: just doing the napkin math real quick in my head, you're looking at less than $1,000 for every $50,000 over 5 months. Like the more, if you did $50,000 a month for 5 months, it could get up over $1,000 over the course of 5 months. But like if you just deposited $50,000 in a CD at 4%, after 5 months, you're looking at $850 or less.
0: Yeah. But once you've hit the total amount of investment on the CD, the 4% that's paid is per year. So you'd have to calculate. I mean, because the question was draw per year. That was the question. So assuming that you got a total $50,000 CD that's just sitting at the bank, and you get 4% on it, and that it depends on if it's structured as a compound interest deal or if it's just a straight level interest payment. So, and there are different instruments for that, but $50,000.
1: Yeah, tell me if I got this wrong. So 50,000% principal, 4% annual rate, that's $2,000 a year.
0: Yep.
1: $2,000 divided by 12 months is 166 and change. In 5 months multiplied, it's less than $850.
0: Yeah, if that's what the question is, that's right. Yeah. So, but nonetheless, 4% actually just for parking your money in a bank ain't that bad, especially considering. And I don't know what current CD rates are. They probably are in that range, just a standard kind of money market CD account. It depends on the maturity, but that's not bad, given that it wasn't too long ago you were lucky if you could get 1%. Now, that's the flip side of higher interest rates. When you got higher borrowing interest rates, you also are going to have commensurately higher interest income rates. And so we are in a period, in an era where, because we have certainly higher than it was a few years ago, benchmark interest rate from the Fed, which drives all the other rates, that we also have higher interest income rates. So you can make a little bit more money with zero risk. Just put your money in a CD or a United States Treasury instrument, bill, bond, or note.

Let's see what else we got. Paula Meridian says hospitals need to come up with some type of daycare for nurses and doctors. Nurses go in at 6:45, get off at 7:30. 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Some hospitals and other organizations actually offer those services.

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1: In the PC era, the 80s and the 90s, and you kind of live, work, play, shop, sleep, eat, you know, on the campus there. And daycare was part of the services that they provided, as well as lots of big companies, as you know, actually have clinics on their campuses as well for healthcare. Have recreational facilities, as an example. So I think we've seen lots of creativity, I think is a way to put it, just to compete for talent in various industries. And no doubt, I would say, Rhino, that daycare services, child care services, has become one of those benefits that companies are using to compete with others. It's not as ubiquitous as offering some sort of retirement plans, generally speaking, in the private sector, and 401k plans and healthcare benefits, and even life insurance benefits, deferred comp plans, stuff like that. But it's more common. But I hear you, Paul. I know that's an issue. It's a problem. Thomas in Greenwood says 4% won't keep up with inflation. Well, it's slightly higher than inflation right now, but it's also zero risk, these investments we're talking about, such as a CD or some sort of government treasury security, depending on the maturity of those. But it's still a pretty good deal, and to some people, inflation is a bigger factor in their household budgets than it is to other people. So it's still overall a pretty good investment vehicle for those that just don't want to lose their principal. That's the main thing. You're going to like the individual that sent us that question. You're going to looking for a place to invest $50,000. You certainly could go invest it in stocks and that would be the most risky investment that's readily available. You're going to get a higher return if you choose and you trade effectively, but it is higher risk than just putting your money in a zero risk U.S. Treasury security or even a bank certificate of deposit. That's virtually no risk, and certainly the if it's less than $250,000, generally speaking, it's insured. Even if the bank were to collapse, they've got insurance on accounts up to $250,000. So it's still overall a pretty big deal, a pretty good deal. The owner of the small grocery store where I live told us that 80% of his profit comes from the deli serving plate lunches and breakfast. Oh, I'm quite sure, relative to just selling commodity groceries off the shelf. There's absolutely no doubt. And it's not like that's significantly profitable as well, just selling lunches and breakfast. And honestly, just looking at some of the data I have through the years working with customers and automating, back in the old days, point-of-sale systems for restaurants and delis like that, If you didn't drink something, they didn't make much money. The food products generally carry very low margins. The profits made on the coffee, the tea, the milk, the orange juice, the other drinks, the soft drinks, and so forth. That's where the profits made, and most people don't even bellyache about that. You're sort of conditioned to it, accustomed to it. So, Marshall and Terry. Yeah, so I did have a friend, by the way, that made a good point, that texted me when I was sharing that story about J.B. Pritzker, who allows minors to get birth control, said, you know, think of it this way. There's certainly some benefit to that, and that maybe this will prevent minors from having babies. They're going to be promiscuous no matter what. If they could get access to birth control, maybe this would prevent pregnancies of minors

0: get that, but then I worry about the slippery slope of government saying, sorry, parents, you don't have a say here in something like getting prescription drugs. So there's a fine line in there. And those are difficult.
1: Especially when their next argument will be, we'll see, minors are already receiving hormone therapy. Because that's what birth control is.
0: Yeah, that's true. That's a good point. Hadn't thought about that. You're essentially tricking the body's hormonal system, are you not? This is what you're doing there.
1: And you're putting a political and societal end around on trans bans.
0: Yeah, that's totally true. Speaking of which, the craziness with the trans stuff, I don't know if you saw this, but that nutcase, Tim Walz, have you seen this? He is literally, this is Tim Walz, the governor of Minnesota, ran as the vice presidential candidate with Kamala Harris. He's providing a sign-off on legislation that provides transgender dolls to Minnesota school children as 4 years old. Like, changeable genitals in the dolls coming right back.
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1: The talk that keeps Mississippi talking. Middays with Gerard Gibbert on Super Talk Mississippi.

0: So Senator Rand Paul, no fan of Dr. Anthony Fauci. He's been on him for a while, mainly because he feels like Fauci misled the American people and really didn't handle his job properly, but also blames him for funding the Wuhan research lab, but he's still stuck with the idea that COVID originated in the wet market. I think that's largely been rebuked. And
1: the wet market just exacerbated it. It didn't originate from it.
0: Exactly. That's the latest finding. So he's going, as Dr. Fauci, he's going to be on the Hill tomorrow testifying. It turns out he kept a diary, and I'm not sure how Rand Paul, the senator, obtained his diary, but he released it. Many of the entries in the diary. That's ahead of tomorrow's hearing. And what we learned is that this guy is a nutcase that was more concerned about his fame than he was saving lives and protecting the American people from this virus. He was just throwing crap out there, it seemed like, to see what could stick and how much power he could wield over people. That's despicable. But he's going to be on the Hill tomorrow.
1: It is not hyperbole to say that today I am the most famous and talked about person in the country.
0: That's from his diary, right? Yeah, that's an entry in his diary.
1: And the diary came from electronic journal entries that were on federal government servers.
0: Discovered
1: by RFK Jr. and turned over to the Senate Homeland Security Committee.
0: Okay, well, that's right. So that's understood. In any employment situation, you're using the company's systems. That information is accessible by the company. You don't expect a right to privacy when you're using company systems. You want to keep it private, you get off the company systems and use your own personally owned systems. So, man, it's incredible that what we're learning about this guy. He signed the grant that allowed for gain-of-function research in the lab that we know is capable of creating COVID-19 in the lab, created the first time in the Wuhan lab, and then unleashed on the whole dang world, turning it upside down, causing much death, destruction, injury, all kinds of disruption, just terrible. And this guy was complicit, in my view, in it. The company Tractor Supply, this one was disappointing. There's a man with an America-themed hot dog catering business in North Carolina. He maintains that he was banned from all Tractor Supply properties because he is a Trump supporter. He says he used to feed the employees at the store for free. All American hot dogs and catering. He shared his story in a video along with the flyer for his company, advertising flyer, serving North Carolina. I'm a little surprised about Tractor Supply. I seem to recall, though, during the cancel culture era, didn't they do something crazy you and I talked

0: talked about. It seems like they were sort of joining the chorus there, as I recall. I know Home Depot had some crazy stuff going on back then as well with their little white supremacy training, white culture training, and all that stuff. Here at home as well, Governor Reeves appointed a new Mississippi Supreme Court justice from South Haven. Celeste Embry Wilson is moving up to the Mississippi Supreme Court. Wilson is a circuit court judge from DeSoto County, filling a vacancy left by a former justice's ascension to the federal judgeship. I think we have one more vacancy, right, on the high court in Mississippi that still remains. So that's kind of news. Also, we've talked a fair amount about property taxes on this program. I call it the tax that everybody hates. Car tax, it is true. We have the second highest car tax in the country, but you also have to think about the overall tax burden. We have combined one of the lowest sales tax rates in the country. We have very low income tax rates, and our real property taxes are low, certainly compared to the neighboring states and in this part of the country, and way lower than the Northeast and the West Coast property tax rates. But there's some folks that are in the political fray that would like to adjust that, but the ad valorem taxes on vehicles, lowering your car tax, but that their plan there is for the legislature to cover some $350 million that goes to districts, counties, and cities. That's a math problem. Back with you tomorrow. Stay safe and God bless.
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3: Fox News, I'm Therese Crowley. Remembering what mattered with a Capitol Rotunda farewell for the late Senator Lindsey Graham, Congresswoman Sherry Biggs from his home state of South Carolina.
4: What made Lindsey exceptional was his ability to work on difficult issues while maintaining personal relationships with people who disagreed with him. He believed that conversations mattered. He believed that showing up mattered.
3: President Trump tells Fox he was very much a hawk, but reveals Graham thought it was time to make a deal with Iran. The president just met Israel's prime minister about that in the Oval Office after a sit-down with Ukraine's President Zelensky over Russia. All three attending Graham's funeral at National Cathedral this afternoon, and the Senate will honor Graham tonight with a vote for Russia's sanctions. Amid all this, oil tumbles another $5 a barrel to $78. 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
6: Your Southwest Mississippi forecast from the National Weather Service calls for sunshine and hot temperatures today with a high near 97 degrees, heat index values as high as 109. Tonight, mostly clear, low around 76. Mostly sunny and hot tomorrow, high near 96. A 20% chance of rain tomorrow night, low 76.
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9: You're listening to Super Talk News. I'm Caleb Saylor. An arrest has been made after police found a dead man in a shed behind a Greenville home. 63-year-old Anthony Winder is charged with murder in connection with the death of Harold Charles. Police report that they found Charles deceased behind a North 7th Street residence on Saturday. As Mississippi continues to endure brutal heat conditions, high school sports officials have introduced new safety guidelines for practices. The Mississippi High School Activities Association is now utilizing

0: Rising the wet bulb globe temperature as the new standard for determining safe conditions. Under the guidelines, all outdoor practices must stop if the temperature exceeds 92 degrees under the new model. The model accounts for sunlight, relative humidity, wind speed, and temperature. You can find out more by heading on over to supertalk.fm.
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0: Mississippi continues to face a daunting nursing shortage, and officials are looking to encourage young professionals to consider joining the healthcare field in that capacity.
3: Nursing is just a skill set that lends itself to so many other opportunities as well. In fact, we've got so many now, so many of our hospital administrators, our CEOs of the hospital, that have come from a nursing background.
0: That was Richard Roberson, who heads the Mississippi Hospital Association.
3: You know, I hear all the time when you ask young people, well, what do you want to do and why do you want to pick that career? Most often what I hear them say is, well, I just want to do something that helps other people.
4: Sure.
3: This is a wonderful service to others, and you can make a good living doing it. It's hard work, but it's incredibly rewarding.
0: Be sure to keep up with all the latest news, sports, and politics in Mississippi by heading on over to supertalk.fm. I'm Caleb Saylor.
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The

0: stuff that has come out recently from Senator Rand Paul about Dr. Fauci is really just extraordinary stuff. Somehow Senator Paul has had a diary that Anthony Fauci kept for many years, well before the COVID pandemic, but also very much during COVID at some of the times where people were suffering the most. And it really is damning stuff. And I got to say, first, kudos to Rand Paul for staying on this, because it's been long enough that even though a lot of people are still reeling from the effects of everything Dr. Fauci did during that time period, I think a lot of people are moving on to whatever the political crisis of the moment is, or political controversy of the moment. But Senator Paul, to his credit, is keeping focus on this, because people suffered real meaningful harm during that pandemic. Businesses were shut down. Schools were shut down. And as this diary comes out, it really is, in a lot of ways, pretty damning, the things that he's saying privately. At the same time, he's saying sometimes different things publicly. One of them is, you know, we know now that the National Institutes of Health were, through a handful of other organizations, funding gain-of-function research in Wuhan, China. Dr. Fauci was publicly denying that that was the source of this pandemic, that, you know, it couldn't be that the Wuhan Institute of Virology, where we were doing work to enhance these sorts of viruses, couldn't possibly be that that was the source of it. It came from the wet markets over there. At the same time, he's privately writing in his diary that he doesn't believe that the wet markets are the source of the pandemic. You see a lot of stuff in there, concern for, very much concerned that there's that information is going to be released, that his institutes were potentially funding what caused the pandemic. He publicly talks about how he didn't close the schools, and then you look in his diary where he's taking credit for closing down schools. It is extraordinary, the dishonesty, and I imagine because of President Biden's blanket pardon, he has no criminal liability, but there certainly would have been, and maybe still is, I'm sure you'll have enterprising lawyers try to figure this out, potential criminal liability if he lied to Congress, and he's literally documented it in a written thing. And Russ and Rankin is absolutely right here on the C Spire text line. The conspiracy theories don't seem so crazy regarding Fauci now that you're seeing this stuff. And Thomas and Greenwood on Trust the Science, that was, even at the time people pointed that out, and it was so offensive, that's not science.
1: Yeah.
0: I mean, saying you can't ask me a question because I represent science, like, that's not how science works. Yeah. The whole idea is you're supposed to be testing hypotheses. You're supposed to be challenging the established wisdom and backing it up with real detailed work to try to either verify what's being said or disprove what's being said. But the whole approach from Fauci and the media was that any questions of what were being suggested were some sort of violation of being a good, thoughtful, science-loving person.
1: Yeah. And, Lucian, I'll tell you, the thing that angered me the most during this whole thing, of the many things that made me angry, was all the rules for thee but not for me.
0: Oh, amen.
1: I mean, when Fauci, when they released that video and then an image of Fauci at a baseball game with his mask off.
0: Yeah.
1: I just remember being furious at watching that, because here's a guy, he's able to go out and do what he wants to without a mask, whereas I remember getting scolded for going to an event, having to wear a mask.
0: Absolutely. I mean, one of the things that's come out in here is that he was having dinner parties with Jake Tapper from CNN.
1: Yes.
0: And feeding Tapper questions to ask of people he perceived to be his political enemies. Now, at the same time he's having dinner parties with Jake Tapper, he's telling people, you can't go watch your parents die in the hospital. You can't go to see your relative in a nursing home because that might be sick. But he, And the other elites can sip wine in Georgetown and have a big old time.

0: and somehow the virus won't get them, but it is going to get you. And that is what makes this diary so damning.
1: And he is, and I'm reading from the New York Times right here, so I'm not going to Fox News or, you know, the Gateway Pundit or something. This is a quote from the New York Times article about this. Quote, it also paints a portrait of Dr. Fauci as obsessed with himself, reveling in his own importance and the celebrities he knows, from the actress Julia Roberts to the singers Joan Baez and Barbara Streisand. I mean, you read these diary entries, and the guy really was obsessed with his own fame.
0: Embarrassing. I mean, we talked about this in the 6 o'clock block, or 6 o'clock hour. Some of the stuff he puts in writing would be embarrassing to think. I mean, where he talks about himself as a rock star, and so-and-so is not letting me get as many interviews as I'd like because they're jealous and they think I'm stealing their thunder. Like, those are not, if you're having those thoughts, even if you're in a rock band, but it makes more sense if you're a literal rock star. But if you're thinking that, like, that's a moment for some quiet introspection. That's a moment for maybe some time with God. But, like, that's an embarrassing thing to think. But then to turn around and put it in some sort of a notebook, I just think it's crazy on so many levels. And I think speaks to what a narcissist we're discovering that he was. I mean, he talks in there about how he was the the most famous person in America and one of the most recognizable figures in the world. Again, I mean, that's probably an accurate statement, but what grown man writes that down in a diary? I think it's weird that he's keeping a diary, period. But that in particular seems just bizarre to me.
1: Yeah, and it seems to be, it's not a COVID thing because these diaries go back many years. You said one of them goes back as far as 2013.
0: I think that's right.
1: Under the Obama administration. So this wasn't like just, you know, he got on TV and got starstruck all of a sudden. The other thing is he revels in his power, not just his celebrity, but his ability to shut down, for instance, New York City schools, his ability to shut down California. He is just giddy with glee that he's able to do these things. I mean, I guess the old saying, power corrupts and absolute power corrupts absolutely.
0: And there was a period of time where he had very, very, I mean, it was almost absolute power. And the thing, here's what's so frustrating about it to me, frustrating is not the right word. Here is what's so maddening, angering about the whole thing. We all, at least early in the pandemic, were willing to accept that you had public health professionals with a new disease who didn't know exactly what was going on and who were doing their best. You know, 14 days to stop the spread.
1: Yes. Yes.
0: And then little by little, it turned into, you were crushing small businesses. The number of businesses that went out of business during that period of time because they weren't able to be open. And you see this, seeing the diary just proves that the people at the very, very top, the people who are giving the advice out, oftentimes weren't following it themselves, had alternative agendas, had motivations that weren't necessarily the motivations that were made public. And it really is reprehensible because you think of all the good people across the country who were trying to do their best, but who were following guidance that they got from Anthony Fauci and the other people who were involved. And so I think when you have this hearing that Rand Paul is going to have on Thursday, that is going to be absolute must watch. I mean, that is appointment viewing.
1: I love a good C-SPAN hearing.
0: Yes,
1: you know
0: that you if you're able to be in front of the television on Thursday to watch that one, that will be one to watch. Y'all stick with us. We're coming up on a break. This is Lucian Smith here on Mornings on Super Talk Mississippi.

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0: Welcome back, everybody. This is Lucian Smith here on Mornings on Super Talk Mississippi. 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People are chiming in on the C Spire text line. Lots of thoughts about Anthony Fauci's journals that are coming out. You can be part of that conversation at 601-879-4395. Send us a text there. A couple people are wondering if states can go after Dr. Fauci. Unclear, because I don't know that lying to Congress is a state crime. It's a federal crime. But again, that's not something I've spent a ton of time researching, but that's an interesting question. And several people also point out the help he had from the media. And you see in these journals just how close those relationships were. I mean, the Jake Tapper thing is the one that's most extraordinary to me. I mean, he's clearly passing questions to Tapper for Tapper to ask people that he viewed as enemies. And the people who he was, you know, trying to get these questions asked to, he wanted to get rid of, as best we can tell, because they were proposing different options that weren't the full shutdowns, and wanted to discredit them because he had a different view. And this is C.S. Lewis talked about this idea of scientism, that as we got away from people increasingly went away from the faith, went away from, in Lewis's mind, Christianity, that scientists would sort of take over as the new people who spoke with great authority. And to be clear, science is an excellent and important thing. But what it is not is saying, you can't ask me a question because I'm a scientist. And that's the distinction between science and scientism. And I think it's going to be very interesting to watch how this thing plays out on Thursday.
1: So. Yeah, it's just when you really get to see what somebody's thinking or read what they were thinking, it's pretty fascinating. They snickered about Jake Tapper and Dr. Fauci did. They snickered about Laura Ingraham from Fox News.
0: Really?
1: Tapper said, I can't, and I'm going to clean up the misspellings here. Tapper said, hard to believe, he meant believe, Pora, he meant Laura, Ingraham went to Dartmouth. All of us alumni are very proud, sarcastically, he said. You know, it's just kind of interesting. You're seeing some of these things, what they really believe. And another thing that he says is that Dr. Fauci says that Jake, meaning Jake Tapper, clearly believes that Trump is totally nuts. I found that very fascinating. But yeah, the questions. Jake wanted to make sure the interview did not cause me any problems. So you can kind of see that there's this relationship there. And that's the way that this works, is you get somebody friendly on and you ask them, you tell them beforehand, hey, what do you want me to ask? Or, hey, I'm going to ask about this. Be prepared for it.
0: Right.
1: And it seems like that's what that was happening.
0: Well, and you have to think about that in the context of, you know, every time President Trump is critical of the media, you get this reaction from some folks in the media. Brian Stetler's a good example, works for CNN, or used to work for CNN as a so-called media critic, but mostly he's a media apologist. Talk about how this is an assault on the First Amendment. And then you find out, turns out people who thought that a lot of the D.C. media elite are running cover for the unelected bureaucrats who want to push around the politicians who are actually elected by the people, turns out a lot of that's true. And we're seeing it in writing right here. No wonder people don't trust the media anymore. I got to say, separate from the allegations, or separate from the sort of revelations in the diary, what I'm blown away by is that a grown man is keeping this type of diary. Now, I don't do it, but I know that there are serious human beings who want to keep a record for a variety of reasons of how they've spent their time. You know, was on Super Talk, did X, Y, and Z, did the next thing. And, you know, people do it for different reasons. Some people want to have kind of a record they can go back and look at. Some people want to try to be as efficient as possible and look back at how they spent their time. And you know, again, that, I guess, makes some sense. But this sort of, you know, Joe doesn't like me and so-and-so is being mean to me kind of stuff. Like, I don't, you know, I don't know grown-ups who do that, but it's in there. I mean, it's what he was doing.
1: It's obviously in there. He was obviously fawning over himself for his power and for his celebrity. He clearly doesn't like Republicans. He obviously didn't like Trump, and then he obviously doesn't like conservative media members, as you know, what he said about Laura Ingraham of Fox News. And I was doing a little research as to why these have been released, and it looks like this is part of a Senate investigation, and Rand Paul just said, I'm just going to put it out there. I find this is just fascinating to me.
0: Well, here's...
1: You can go through all this stuff.
0: It is amazing. First, don't lie to Congress. You shouldn't. If you're going to lie to Congress, don't write down the truth that's different from what you said. Just, you know, just good practice on both of those things. Will, I don't know if you saw this, but shift gears for just a second. There was a report yesterday that AI companies, Anthropic in particular, are buying in massive quantities rare books, and they're scanning them into their system so that the large language models can learn off of them. But the way that they are scanning the books, because it's all being done in this massive industrialized way, they're cutting the spines off these rare books. They're running them through these scanners, and then they're destroying them. And they're rare. I mean, like, some of these are, there's only one copy of this book in the world. That's the only one that has survived. And in this process, it is getting destroyed. It's incredible, the sort of cost, not necessarily the literal financial cost, but the idea that we're going to lose books that have survived wars and fires and all sorts of trauma so that you can have a device that will write a slightly better email for you is really something. You do wonder what's getting lost.
1: What happens when the cloud goes down?
0: That's an excellent question. And you wonder which of these, you know, what are these books that, you know, no one will ever get to read as a result of this?
1: Yeah, look, AI companies, just give me a call, okay? I can help you with your PR. Because, look, you're doing a terrible job. They're calling it this project. They're calling it Project Panama. Now, look, that sounds like a CIA project.
0: Right.
1: Okay? Project. You know, if somebody wrote a book that said Project Panama, you know, and had James Bond on the cover, you'd think, okay, it's a spy thriller. No, this is an AI operation. They're so bad at PR, these companies are. It just blows my mind. You would think that they would at least have some sort of, you know, insight into saying, hey, let's not call it Project Panama. Let's not have a code name with destroying rare books.
0: Yeah, I agree. Elon Musk says that SpaceX, which is now has, as I understand it, controls Grok, which is his AI play. He gave them instructions to scan the books, but to do it in a way that didn't ultimately destroy the book. So I don't know if that was a PR play after the fact, or if he'd always been doing it the right way. But you're absolutely right there.
1: I wonder which books they're getting, though. Not that we would know any of these anyway.
0: Yeah, well, I think they're rare enough that you've probably never heard of them. But still, you're destroying a
1: they're something. So bad at PR. It is not even funny.
0: But I agree with you. Project Panama does sound it sounds like the sort of, you know, movie you watch on TBS at 9 o'clock at night when you can't fall asleep. You know,
1: some British actors in it.
0: Exactly. Some stuff's gonna blow
1: Pierce
0: up.
1: Pierce Brosnan's in Project Panama.
0: Well, coming up after this, we're going to have Dr. Dan Edney, the state health officer. We'll hear a little bit about what the Mississippi Department of Health is up to these days, and some of the news we're hearing about egg recalls, lettuce, etc. So stick with us. We got more good stuff coming up after this. This is Lucian Smith in for Richard here on Mornings on Super Talk Mississippi.

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18: You're listening to Super Talk News. I'm Caleb Saylor. An arrest has been made after police found a dead man in a shed behind a Greenville home. 63-year-old Anthony Winder is charged with murder in connection with the death of Harold Charles. Police report that they found Charles deceased behind a North 7th Street residence on Saturday. As Mississippi continues to endure brutal heat conditions, high school sports officials have introduced new safety guidelines for practices. The Mississippi High School Activities Association is now utilizing the wet bulb globe temperature as the new standard for determining safe conditions. Under the guidelines, all outdoor practices must stop if the temperature exceeds 92 degrees under the new model. The model accounts for sunlight, relative humidity, wind speed, and temperature. You can find out more by heading on over to supertalk.fm.
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0: Welcome back, everybody. This is Lucian Smith here on Mornings on Super Talk Mississippi. 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Well, with us in studio is Dr. Dan Edney, the state health officer. How are you doing, Dr. Edney?
1: Doing okay today. Lucian, how are you? Glad to be with you.
0: Well, appreciate your taking the time. I know you've got an extraordinarily busy schedule running the health department. I don't know that when you agreed to be on, you knew there was going to be so much breaking about the Fauci diaries, but we were talking a little bit off the air, and I think this is such an interesting point that I think I got it wrong, this idea that Fauci was a public health professional.
1: Right. He is not.
0: Explain that a little bit to us.
1: He was the director for the Institute for Infectious Disease at the NIH. NIH is relates to research and is the federal government's major research arm. It's where the majority of funding for IHL institutions research occurs for the state of Mississippi. State Department of Health is on the public health side. We're more under the CDC, which the CDC and the U.S. Public Health Service are the true public health arms of the federal government. So Fauci was not and is not a public health expert nor a public health leader, and believe me, I have a lot of problems with his leadership or lack thereof during the pandemic, but very grateful for the leadership of many public health servants who were actually helping us take care of patients. 2020, I was at the bedside, so I was the medical director for the nursing home in Vicksburg. And I'll never forget the day I had to make rounds in the nursing home when COVID got in my nursing home.
0: I cannot imagine.
1: And it's the darkest day of my medical career. And those were very dark days in 2020 before we had therapeutics of any meaningful amount or any vaccines. And none of us had immunity in those days. But I was very grateful as a practicing doc for the State Department of Health and public health leadership in Mississippi, who was working closely with our governor and elected leadership, trying to figure out what to do in unprecedented times for the sake of Mississippians. And I point out to folks, look, there are plenty of times the State Department of Health in Mississippi pushed back against those recommendations and did not go with those recommendations or accept those recommendations because Fauci had no authority in Mississippi.
0: Right.
1: And nor did we bow to that authority. The State Department of Health has the delegated authority from the legislature, to oversee the public health efforts of our state. And Dr. Dobbs took that seriously during his tenure, and I take it very seriously, which is why don't be surprised if you see me pushing back today on CDC recommendations if we don't agree with them based on the evidence and the needs of Mississippi. We historically have done that. We understand that we as the public health leadership in Mississippi understand Mississippi. We are Mississippians. And I just am one who believes that public health agenda in Mississippi needs to be led by Mississippians.
0: I think that makes perfect sense. And one of the things that I think is so offensive reading these diaries, especially the way there was, Dr. Fauci and the media seemed to be working arm in arm to suppress any sort of dissent. I mean, I'm not a scientist. I'm a lawyer. But my understanding of the scientific process from what they taught me 30 years ago in school was there's supposed to be dialogue. There's supposed to be evidence-based discussion about things. There's supposed to be disagreement. But during that time period, any sort of dissent from the established wisdom was treated as though you were somehow evil. I mean, I remember when Mississippi was much more open than a lot of states in the Northeast and the West, and there was this massive criticism from national media about how people like Tate Reeves were going to kill people because they were unwilling to follow the science, when you had good on-the-ground scientists who were saying, I'm not sure this is the right approach, or that we don't have enough evidence for this.
1: Absolutely. And when you don't have the evidence, you say so.
0: Right.
1: And you say this, and when you're making recommendations to the policymakers, then you tell them what you know and what you don't know. And then you give your best recommendation based on what you know, but you be transparent with what you don't know.
0: Right.
1: And if you had to reverse course, you explain why you're reversing course.
0: And that so much of that was lacking at the national level. I mean, I remember 100%. Seeing

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1: You don't do this, you're a bad person, you're killing folks.
2: Which is why by April and May of 2020, the early part of the pandemic, I stopped listening to the CDC. I sure stopped listening to those daily news conferences that Fauci and others were on and pivoted to the State Department of Health because I trusted what was coming out from there. And it was a partnership between public health and private sector medicine because there was no way that the State Department of Health could implement anything without those of us on the front lines. And so doctors and hospitals needed the information. We needed to understand the science as it was evolving, and the State Department of Health was our trusted source. It was trusted by state government. It was trusted by private sector, and the public sector trusted the private sector.
1: Right.
2: And so for me, as state health officer post-pandemic, it's extremely important that we face the challenges for the health of the population of Mississippi together, both public and private partnerships. It worked in the pandemic. It helped get us through, and it's working today.
1: That makes great sense. You talk about pushing back on CDC recommendations today. Are there current things coming out of the CDC that you're pushing back on?
2: I do not agree with going with the Denmark model for vaccine recommendations. I think there's about as much akin between Mississippi and Denmark as there is between Mississippi and Mars. I have to look at the evidence. We have decades of evidence in our state of what works, what is necessary. And then I look at partners like Alabama, Tennessee, Arkansas, who are much more like us than a homogeneous small country like Denmark.
1: So what is the Denmark model on vaccines?
2: Tailors down the recommended vaccines for the population to a smaller number, which is okay because our school requirement number is even smaller than that. Denmark goes from 15 to 11. We only have 5 for the school age requirements, the guidelines there. But when you're recommending to folks on here are the vaccines that can help you prevent illness, use the evidence, not politics, and you let people make up their own mind working with their physicians and providers. There's no mandates on those vaccines. And I agree with the president. If people want vaccines, they should have access to vaccines.
1: Right.
2: I agree with the president that childhood vaccines are extremely important. And he said, be careful messing with children's vaccines.
1: That
2: I agree
1: sense.
2: With him 100%.
1: But for context, the CDC's recently recommended changing the guidance from 18 to down to 11 vaccines?
2: Yes.
1: Okay. I do wonder, going back to this conversation about how little humility there was in discussion around this, it seems to me, there have always been some people who are skeptical of childhood vaccines, that a lot of the COVID absolutism about the COVID vaccine has undermined faith in some of these vaccines where there is
2: Absolutely.
1: Broad scientific acceptance.
2: Exactly
1: that, like,
2: right.
1: We wiped out polio. It's a good thing.
2: Right.
1: It's a good idea.
2: And it will come back.
1: Right.
2: We have right now 8 counties that have dropped below threshold of the 95% that's needed to keep these diseases away with the kindergartner population. And these diseases will come back. So I've already made the declaration to elected officials that the return of measles is inevitable in Mississippi. We'll be one of the last.
1: Really?
2: But we have too many counties that our little ones' vaccination rates have dropped below 95%, that measles will come back. I don't expect to see what happened in Texas or South Carolina or what's going on in Utah. But we're going to have cases come back. We hadn't had a case of measles since 1992.
1: Really?
2: So we have eradicated measles in Mississippi. We have eradicated polio, diphtheria, tetanus in Mississippi. We do not have any cases of those. There are other states who do. There's a big diphtheria outbreak in Australia right now. These diseases will come back if we're not careful. But your humility point is extremely important. I'm a big believer that humility is a superpower. And if you're keeping a diary

0: story, like we're seeing coming out, that is a lack of superpower.
1: Yeah, I completely agree with you. Can you stick with us for one more second, Dr. Addy? Yo, this is Lucian Smith here on Mornings with Richard Cross. Stick with us. We'll have more with Dr. Dan Edney coming up next.

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0: Good morning, everybody. This is Lucian Smith here on Mornings on Super Talk Mississippi. We've got Dr. Dan Edney, the head of the State Department of Health, and our state health officer in with us. If you want to be part of the conversation, send us a text at the C Spire text line, 601-879-4395. One question, we talked about this off the air, but one person on the C Spire text line is complaining they went to get the Tdap vaccine, but insurance won't cover it. Can you tell us a little bit about what that is and why people get it?
1: That's so frustrating. The Tdap is for adults. Just, you know, we have to keep our tetanus immunization boosted at least every 10 years, and if you get a cut, you don't want it to be more than 5 years without boosting. But we know that, especially, you know, I'm a grandfather, and when you're having infant grandchildren, that you need to keep your pertussis immunity up as well, because babies are very susceptible to whooping cough, and they can't be vaccinated until they're 2 months old. So it's important that new grandparents get boosted with the Tdap, so that they get their tetanus, pertussis, boosted together. But insurance, will pay for tetanus if you're cut or have a wound, but won't pay for adults to have pertussis boosting, which is really frustrating.
0: What are the separate from the vaccine question? I mean, what are the public health issues in Mississippi that people aren't talking about enough that keep you and your team up at night?
1: Well, I tell you, what I'm grateful for is that people are talking about our number one. We've talked about it on this show together, you and I. The number one public health challenge in the state of Mississippi is infant mortality. And we are all talking about it. And we all are working every way that we can to reduce the number of unnecessary deaths of our babies. Vaccines are one of the great things that's reduced infant mortality in our state. We used to lose 3,000 babies a year,
0: Lucian,
1: back in the 1950s. And then in the mid-60s, those deaths started coming down nicely. And that's when, vaccines really came on in a big way. And we were able to protect babies from things that were killing babies before that. We used to have 300 to 400 deaths per year of measles of children in Mississippi.
0: And vaccinations are the reason that's no longer
1: eradicated
0: the problem.
1: We don't even have measles anymore, much less children dying of measles anymore. So infant mortality, we all want to change this. We have to change this, and we are and will change this. I'm proud to say our infant mortality rate this year is lower than last year.
0: What is driving the infant mortality rate right now in Mississippi?
1: The second point is our greatest population health challenge for the state is obesity. And believe it or not, obesity plays a huge role in infant mortality, because half of the deaths of our babies are in our neonates, those babies who are younger than a month old. We had the highest rate of preterm low birth weight babies in the country. And 44% of those births are from moms of unhealthy weights. So obesity even drives that bus. It drives maternal morbidity and infant mortality. So and people ask me, what's the one thing if you could make go away, what would you do? And I would make obesity go away.
0: Is there I know it's not a silver bullet, but is there some role for GLP-1s in solving that? This is the
1: absolutely.
0: For people listening, the Moonjaros, and I don't know all the different names, but the shots people are taking that are causing people to lose weight.
1: Yeah, and the management of diabetes in a huge way, and then in the management of obesity. Now we're not talking about somebody trying to lose 8 pounds. We're talking about somebody who needs to lose 50 pounds or 100 pounds, especially a diabetic. Who's 30, 40, 50 pounds overweight. GLP-1s are game changers. I'm an old internist, and if I'd had GLP-1s 30 years ago, this state would be much healthier today, because we could have attacked diabetes and obesity in a much more robust way than we've been able to. We'll be healthier 20 years from now because of GLP-1s.
0: Really?
1: Yeah.
0: Is there enough access to them? I mean,
1: no.
0: I get the sense that they're awfully tough to get and pay for.
1: That's right. Kudos to our Medicaid program for in the right situations, Medicaid covers GLP-1, so in difficult to control diabetes or severe morbid obesity. So that's helpful. And what we're doing at the health department, because it is our number one population health challenge, I've declared the treatment of obesity to be one of our core public health clinical services in the county health department. So we're starting a pilot project in five counties to do evidence-based, multidisciplinary team approach treatment for obesity for anyone in Mississippi, including the uninsured, including pharmacologic intervention when appropriate.
0: Fascinating.
1: So we're getting our hands dirty at the health department working on these problems.
0: Where, if somebody, we've got about 40 seconds left. If somebody wants to learn more about that, where would they go?
1: MSDH.gov.
0: There we go.
1: You got everything you need. You can go to the MS, you can download our app, the MSDH app. It's got everything you need right there.
0: You got any final thoughts, Dr. Addy, before we run out of time here?
1: Yeah, man, public health saves lives. And do not get overheated.
0: Amen.
1: Stay cool.
0: Drink some water. Stay in the shade. Y'all, we've had Dr. Dan Edney, Mississippi State Health Officer, with us these last two segments. Thanks for being with us. This is Lucian Smith here on Mornings on Super Talk Mississippi. Coming up next is Fox News, followed by Super Talk Mississippi News.
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3: News. I'm John Saucier. Members of Congress honored late South Carolina Senator Lindsey Graham, a memorial at the Capitol. Here's Vice President J.D. Vance. He was there also.
4: So I choose to remember Lindsey Graham as a man who could disagree with you without being disagreeable. I choose to remember Lindsey Graham as a person who could fight with you on one issue, but fight for you on another issue.
3: Residents were recovering after a tornado tore through northeastern Wisconsin yesterday, knocked out power to more than 30,000 people. The mayor of Menasha, Wisconsin, is Austin Hammond.
5: Recovery won't happen overnight, but you will not go through this alone. 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
3: No fatalities have been reported so far, but it could take several days before the power's back on. 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
7: Your Southwest Mississippi forecast from the National Weather Service calls for sunshine and hot temperatures today with a high near 97 degrees, heat index values as high as 109. Tonight, mostly clear, low around 76. Mostly sunny and hot tomorrow, high near 96. A 20% chance of rain tomorrow night, low 76.
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10: Reporting for Super Talk News, I'm Griffin Rowe. The redistricting conversation continues in Mississippi. Lieutenant Governor Delbert Hoseman on Tuesday tasked lawmakers with each of the state's four congressional districts to assess the prospect of drawing new lines. The ongoing redistricting topic stems from the U.S. Supreme Court's ruling in Louisiana v. Calais, which determined that the states cannot lean on race when drawing voting maps.
11: We're following what the White House has asked us to do as part of this, and the other thing is, we're sick of the federal government dictating Mississippi's politics about our redistricting, and we're going to win. And we're going to follow this suit, this case all the way out, and we're going to redistrict ourselves, and it's going to stick, and we're going to win the case.
10: Chairing the committee is Republican State Senator Jeremy England. His GOP colleague, State Senator Lane Taylor, will serve as his co-chair. You can find the full list of committee members online at supertalk.fm.

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1: The University of Mississippi and a local cannabis company are partnering for sleep research. Representatives from the National Center for Cannabis Research Education at Ole Miss and Southern Sky Brands will work together to evaluate the effects of CBD on sleep quality among adults. The study will serve to conduct evidence-based research on CBD therapies and their potential role for supporting healthy sleep. Specifically, the researchers will examine outcomes such as sleep duration, sleep quality, and participant-reported wellness measures. Officials say that findings from the research study might contribute to future research efforts and help guide evidence-based decision-making within the medical cannabis community in Mississippi. Heavy-hitting action returns to the Hard Rock Hotel and Casino in Biloxi as bare-knuckle boxing makes its comeback in October. For the first time since its inaugural showdown in January, the BKB Bare Knuckle Boxing is hosting another event on the coast. Tickets begin going on sale Wednesday at 10 a.m. With Super Talk News, I'm Griffin Ray.
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0: Good afternoon, Super Talk Mississippi. You're tuned into your radio happy hour. That's the Good Things. I'm your host, Rebecca Turner. Now, don't forget, you can listen to Good Things. 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Also streaming from that Super Talk Mississippi app and your local Super Talk Mississippi radio station. You can watch us, too. We are on your computer, your mobile device. Just head on over to Super Talk TV. And it's another hot, hot day out there here in Mississippi. I think everyone listening to Good Things, no matter where you are, it is a bit of a scorcher out there for you. It lines in perfectly with the fact that it is National Water Park Day, which I think is a great way to sort of chill out and unwind in this heat. Mississippi's got a lot of good water parks, but I'd love to know what your favorite place is in Mississippi to maybe get away from the heat into the water. It can even be your own backyard, if that's the way you like, but maybe it's a lake, or it's a swimming hole, or a river of some sort, or maybe it's an actual of the many water parks that Mississippi has. You can let us know, 601-879-4395. I'm from the era of being able to say that I spent many of a day at the Rapids Water Park that was in central Mississippi. I don't remember the actual years that it was open from beginning to end, but I spent many of a childhood summer there in the wave pool and going down the different water slides. It's super sad to think that didn't last, and you always wonder why wasn't that able to sort of last here in Mississippi. But many of you also may be familiar with the Geyser Walls Water Theme Park there in Philadelphia, Mississippi. I know many of them are still open until September the 6th or Labor Day weekend. Now with school starting back, some of our water parks have kind of moved back to that like weekend only schedule, but you would just need to call and check and make sure for that. Not everyone's starting back this week, like so many have already done, but still on the weekends it can be hot and a lot to do. Geyser Falls is definitely one of them, but then too you've got the Buccaneer Bay Water Park. It is part of one of our Mississippi national, I guess, forest or parks, should I say, and I have not been to this one, but I have heard that it is a unique and special place to sort of go for families. And that you wouldn't even realize that it was kind of tucked away back there. They've got the wave pool. They've got your traditional slides. They've got the kiddie area and everything to go with it. And, yeah, I think it's just one of those that's kind of nestled back that it's one of those best-kept secrets. And once you go, you think, why haven't I thought about this before? So definitely need to put that on your list of things to do if you're down that way and looking for a unique place to get away from the water. Rhino, did you grow up going to any fun water parks over the years?
1: Water parks? The only one I could think of going to as a young man would have been over outside of Atlanta. It was in Marietta Whitewater was the name of it. And it was all right. I mean, it wasn't anything outstanding or special, but I mean, it was a water park. It had the wave pool, it had the big slides, it had the lazy river, all that fun stuff. But if I really had to pick out like the best, I don't know, event's not the right word, but water get together that's not a pool party, I guess is a long way to say it. It's not really a water park. It's kind of like nature's water park. It's nature's lazy river when you go tubing on the Bogachitta.
0: Well, I said you can choose any waterway to sort of get like out of the Mississippi heat. How would you choose? Our family loves every year to go and you don't really float the Okotoma. You either canoe it or you kayak the Oklahoma. I guess you can probably do that somewhere in Oklahoma as well. But the Okotoma in Seminary, Mississippi is always a staple for the Turner family at least once during the summer. It's definitely worth the drive. I know, sometimes it can be, depending on the rainfall, whether the water's up, down, or sort of all around. We've even gone when it was super low, and a kayak can get through it, and you just sort of take your time. I mean, doesn't have the same experience, but it's not a terrible experience. You're not carrying your kayak or anything like that. You can just definitely sort of see the bottom a little bit more than if the water's a little bit higher. I was watching one of those shows, though. Winkler. Henry Winkler, I think he is the host of it.
1: Fonz.
0: Yes.
1: Yeah.
0: And it's like going back to basically say that what Americans did that was completely dangerous, but we didn't know it sort of at the time. I can't remember the name of the show, but they were talking about a water park that kind of has lived in infamy back in the, 1978, I think it closed in 1996, which is crazy to think that it was open for, I guess, almost two decades. But it was called Action Park in New Jersey.
1: And yeah, we used to be a proper country.
0: Oh, you mean like when you could, but it would had like these extreme hazards for the water park, and they had like real lax sort of safety rules. They even had like multiple deaths, and it was all because of this cannon loop, I think it was, into an aggressive wave pool. And if you see it, it literally looks like it's a tube, and it goes down, and then the loop doesn't come until like the very end. And people would get stuck. So if you didn't have enough, I guess, momentum going straight down like you would a normal kind of like tall water slide, then you didn't have enough momentum to get you sort of all the way around. So much to the point, like instead of shutting down the slide, which, I mean, you're grown adults, if that's what you want to do. I mean, kids, your parents taking kids, whatever. They had to cut like a an emergency hatch at the bottom so they could actually rescue people a little bit easier kind of from it. And then there were other horror stories about that particular slide, the cannonball loop, is people started getting like come out and had little blood and like nicked and cut.

0: And so when they went back through, they found people's teeth. Like, it was people's teeth that had gotten stuck in the different sort of sections. And I thought to myself, holy cow, that seems like a very intense water slide. And here I am just scared of, like, the ones that nobody has died from for sort of several years. Were you that kid that would be like, all in, let me go down, let me give it a try?
1: Definitely.
0: Did you like water slides?
1: On the rare occurrence I got to find one. I mean, slides in general, I don't know when the human brain stops being exhilarated by it, but I don't think I've yet hit that age, 'cause I mean, even if I got up on top of the big tall slide out at the fair with the I just went blank on the name of the sack. What's
0: Oh, the blob.
1: the potato sack thing
0: Is it
1: where
0: where,
1: you're
0: like,
1: going down
0: the blob?
1: the big hill?
0: I think it's called
1: Like
0: a blob.
1: that's just, it's a fun 5 to 10 seconds. And when you do it on a water slide, they're usually faster and you're getting to land in a body of water, which is always fun.
0: Which is always fun. Shane in Tupelo shared, we had Grady's Putt-Putt and go-karts with a water slide in the 70s that was most awesome thing that us kids had at the moment in Tupelo. I think, yeah, I go back to, like, we had rapids on the reservoir sort of here, which, again, I say, how does that not survive? Like, how does people, I mean, I'm sure management, I don't know all the workings of why it closed and all things, but it feels like you had enough of a traffic and a perfect spot for it to have continued, but it didn't. And it also had, like, really sketchy fare rides off to the side too, that, like, came with a ticket to kind of, like, get in, which made it kind of a lot of fun, to the point where you would have day passes back then, and your parents would drop you. Like, that was your babysitter. Once you hit like 12 or 13, and you could pass a swim test, and then you could have like a annual membership, and then your parents could like drop you off at the start of the day,
1: Like I said, we used to be a proper country.
0: and then give you lunch money, and then come back and pick you up burnt and worn out from the day. Hey, I was one of those kids. I survived. I had a blast.
1: And we wonder why college grads still have mommy calling the doctor to make them appointments.
0: I wouldn't have lifeguarded during that particular time, though. So those that did, like, hats off to you, because I saw what you had to put up with, at least sort of towards the end. But yeah, I mean, it was a lot of fun and a lot of entertaining moments within the summer, for sure. We got a text too for the Blue Bayou in Louisiana. I've never been there, but is that the one that's basically like water slides and things that go into, is it a lake, or maybe it's probably not a river, but it's, I don't think it's like a, it is a water park, but it's a water park in natural water. Is that the right way to say it? It may be a river, maybe a lake. I don't know. I don't know if it's like a water park, is
1: I
0: what I'm
1: think that's
0: trying to
1: Blue
0: say.
1: Bayou.
0: Is Blue Bayou like an actual
1: I think Blue Bayou is an actual concrete
0: concrete
1: water
0: water
1: park.
0: park?
1: They partner with one where it's kind of like, it's not D-Lo Water Park, is it?
0: No, there's one D-Lo, but no,
1: Yeah, where
0: that's
1: it's like
0: a,
1: a sandbar.
0: yes. Yeah, that's
1: The
0: not in
1: one in
0: Louisiana.
1: Louisiana is Dixie Landing or something like that.
0: We'll figure it out. Let us know your favorite way to escape the heat when it comes to bodies of water, coming up next here on Good Things.

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0: This Halloween season, the legend returns. 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
3: 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Good things with Rebecca Turner here on Super Talk Mississippi. 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
5: 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And unless you live under a rock, you are familiar with our guest today and you have laughed at his jokes. Bill Engvall is a Grammy-nominated multi-platinum comedian, best known for his iconic Here's Your Sign routine, which rose to national fame as a cornerstone with the wildly successful blue-collar comedy tour, but he's coming to Mississippi. He's coming to North Mississippi Community College, the Heindel Center, on Friday, August the 7th, and he's joining us today to get us geared up and ready for that. So welcome, Bill.
6: Well, thank you very much. I should clarify something, Rebecca.
5: Okay.
6: When they say that you're Grammy nominated, mm-hmm. That's just a nice way of saying you lost.
5: Well, that's still a great resume booster, by the way. And maybe one day you'll be featured in the Grammy Museum, Mississippi as a nominee, and we'll get you back to talk about that sort of for sure. But I hear that retirement didn't sit well with you, Bill, and you decided to get back on the horse with this new tour. Kind of what happened there?
6: Well, I got to be honest. I knew I had a gut feeling it wasn't going to last. My idle hands are not my benefit. But it was, in hindsight, I should have just taken a break instead of doing the whole big we're retiring. But I really knew it was time to retire, come out of retirement, when I caught myself watching TV one day and I was watching Housewives of Salt Lake City and I knew all their names.
5: Hey, we can all have our guilty pleasures when it comes to reality TV, Bill, so it's okay.
6: I guess. But no, I tell you honestly, I just missed it. I missed the fans. I missed that juice that I get when you're walking on stage, and it's just there's no other drug. That's my mistress right there. And I figured the good Lord gave me the ability to make people laugh and feel better, and who am I to turn my back on them?
5: Well, we're glad that you came out of retirement and chose Mississippi.

0: Mississippi as a stop on your tour. So if people come out on August the 7th, how will this show be maybe similar to those pre-retirement, Bill, and then post-retirement, Bill?
1: You know, that's a great question. When I was coming out, I thought, oh, my God, I've got to write a whole new 90-minute show. And then I thought, no, I don't. You know, the show right now for me is so much fun, and I think the audience so far have liked it. Is there's a mixture of new stuff, and then sometimes there's people in the audience who want to hear, you know, some of their favorites. And my analogy to that was, if you and I were going to go see Aerosmith, on the way to the concert, neither one of us is going to say, wow, I hope they play all new stuff. So,
0: absolutely.
1: So for me, it's really fun, and that kind of boils over to the audience. And that, you know, I'm so looking forward to getting back up there. And I understand that the college there is celebrating 100 years, 125 years, something like that. It's been around a while.
0: It has been around a while. And that Heindel Center is state-of-the-art and has been a huge cornerstone in the community since it's been open and brought so many incredible acts, including yourself, to it. That's just I think you're going to enjoy that facility. It seems like it's very welcoming and gives a very intimate space. Is that what you were hoping maybe this next leg of your tour would be like?
1: Yes, that is exactly what I want. You know, what I always tell my audience is, if you'll just come in, sit down, relax, we're going to laugh. You know, it's because I love what I do. And I always know I've written a good joke when I see a husband or a wife kind of elbow each other and say, oh, that's you right there. Like, I learned this in retirement. Like, I learned that my wife has an affinity for leaving the lights on in the house. I swear to you, I've become my dad. I just wander behind her, turning off lights, going, you know, electricity is not free.
0: They tend to do that, yes. And then you start to pick up other things that they do, especially during this heat, when you start thinking about the electricity bill.
1: I'll tell you another one my wife likes to do. She likes to walk through open houses. We're not buying a house. We're not even looking to put an offer in, but she likes to walk through and see how other people live. She goes, and then she's talking to me the whole time. I go, you don't get how weird this is that we're just walking through someone's house? And she goes, well, I just want to see how they live. I go, no, you want to see how they think you should think they live.
0: Bill, I'm guilty of that. If I see an open house, and like, especially something that I will never afford, I'm like, let's go.
1: The only reason I even go with her is because a lot of times they put out cookies.
0: Yeah, they do. They absolutely do that. You know, after all of these years, Bill, are you still surprised that the Here's Your Sign kind of gig is still as popular as it ever was, and that people, you know, I'm sure on the street kind of, you know, acknowledge their favorite one or mention it to you?
1: Oh, gosh, yes. You know, it's funny because young comedians will come up to me and say, how do I write a catchphrase? And I go, that's the thing. You don't write it. The audience decides what they, you know, what's like, you know, Jeff knew within the audience hooked into You Might Be a Redneck, and Larry with Get Her Done, and Ron with Tater Salad. And mine was the Here's Your Sign, and it's been going on for 40-some-odd years. Every Christmas, the Here's Your Sign Christmas song just played right up next to Grandma Got Run Over by a Reindeer. And it's just, and I do them in every show. You know, some people get tired of doing this. I got to give them the Here's Your Signs. The short answer is yes. I am shocked that it's been around this long.
0: Well, it's so relatable, Bill, when you talk about your comedy kind of reaching into the audience. And, you know, I'm that wife, and my husband's the one that when we hear your stuff or some of the other guys in the blue collar comedy, it's so relatable, right? It may not be the exact same story, but like, you can put yourself sort of in that. So you had to have gotten a lot of your material from your family and friends and surrounding community. Can they pick themselves out? I mean, I know sometimes you acknowledge who it is, but do they know that you're using them for material? Let's put it that way.
1: They try to make fun of them. Yeah. Yeah, you know, I think they probably do, but you know, as I always say, I don't do it in a mean, you know, vein. It's always very funny, and I'm always the goat at the end. You know, I'm the one that gets it all brought back on. So, but yeah, my lovely wife, we've been married for 45 years, and she just kind of knows she's going to be in the show. And people go, well, do you want her to sit in the audience? I go, no. I go, I don't want her anywhere near that audience.
0: Because you would look over, and she probably would be looking at you.
1: Yeah, everybody looks over to see if she's laughing. She's got her own things going on. So, and the road's a hard life. So every once in a while she'll come with me. But But most of the time I'm safe. So, and I say, I tell the audience, I go, I'm going to talk about my wife. And I go, I can't because she's not here right now. So
0: she's just, no, she's at home turning every light on. She's leaving every light in the house on for you. For when you get,
1: we have, you know what? We have a light on in our guest room that's been on so long that people use it for directions. they'll say, drive down the street till you see the house with the light on in the guest room, then take a right there.
0: You know, not all heroes wear capes, Bill. So, you know, sometimes that is exactly what someone needs. So I know you're coming to Mississippi. You'll be at the Heindel Center coming up Friday, August the 7th. When's the last time you've been to Mississippi? Has it been a while since you've been to the hospitality state?
1: It has been a while, and I'm looking forward to getting back there. There's good people there, and we're going to have some laughs in a beautiful theater, and it doesn't get any better than that.
0: Well, I hope you're able to get out and maybe enjoy some of the good eats and sights around sort of Senatobia. When you go to spots and come back, do you have those things that you have to have, like whether it's, you know, a catfish plate or barbecue or whatever it may be, if you're, you know, when you hit up a state or two?
1: Yeah, you know, I try to find what the local fare is, but I'm so unpicky about how I eat. So, you know, as long as it's got sweet tea, that's all I care about.
0: Well, welcome to Mississippi, sort of then, Bill. You know, have you ever used your own self as part of your material? Have you ever made fun of yourself on stage?
1: Oh, yeah, all the time. That's what I said earlier, was that a lot of the material, like even if I do you know, like I got a bit that I'm doing on my hatred of cell phones and how now my wife's got a tracker on me. And, you know, I don't want to try. And I would never cheat on my wife, but I would cheat on this damn diet.
0: Well, I was going to ask. So if leaving the light on for her is your pet peeve, do you know what you do to annoy her?
1: Oh, yeah. I know for a fact that she's very OCD about certain things. Like, we'll go into an open house, and there'll be a picture of the family there, but it might be a little crooked, and my wife will straighten it like it's her job. And so now I know that if I really want to get to her, I just walk through our house and push the picture so they're a little askew. So she'll have something to do.
0: She's going to get brighter wattage light bulbs while you're out on tour, Bill.
1: Yeah, I do.
0: Well, we're excited to have you back in Mississippi. Again, that is Friday at 7 o'clock at the Heindel Center. People can go to the Heindel Center's website for tickets. I'm sure they are selling fast. And we appreciate your time today, Bill.
1: Thank you. I appreciate you taking the time to talk to me and tell the folks, come on out. Let's have some laughs together. And if you can't be here, well, here's your sign.
0: We appreciate you. Thank you.
1: All right. Bye, honey.
0: All right. You guys stick with us. We've got more for you coming up next.

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10: Reporting for Super Talk News, I'm Griffin Rowe. The redistricting conversation continues in Mississippi. Lieutenant Governor Delbert Hoseman on Tuesday tasked lawmakers with each of the state's four congressional districts to assess the prospect of drawing new lines. The ongoing redistricting topic stems from the U.S. Supreme Court's ruling in Louisiana v. Calais, which determined that the states cannot lean on race when drawing voting maps.
11: We're following what the White House has asked us to do as part of this, and the other thing is we're sick of the federal government dictating Mississippi's politics about our redistricting, and we're going to win, and we're going to follow this suit, this case all the way out, and we're going to redistrict ourselves, and it's going to stick, and we're going to win the case.
10: Chairing the committee is Republican State Senator Jeremy England. His GOP colleague, State Senator Lane Taylor, will serve as his co-chair. You can find the full list of committee members online at supertalk.fm.
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9: 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With SuperTalk Mississippi News, what happens? 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

0: live, as always, over at supertalk.fm. Also streaming from that Supertalk Mississippi app and your local Supertalk Mississippi radio station. But you can watch us, too. We are on your computer, your mobile device. Just head on over to Supertalk TV. Rhino there on point with the music, gearing us up for Shark Week. And you may be watching that on TV, but we're watching what's happening at Mississippi State University College of Forest Resources. We've got Elena and Danielle with us. They're both graduate researchers, and they're looking into shark biology, which I think is super cool. Welcome, ladies.
1: Hello. Thanks so much for having us.
2: Hi.
0: It's super cool having you here. First, though, I know people are scratching their heads like we did. So it's the MSU College of Forest Resources, but you guys are studying shark biology and behavior. Someone connect those dots for us.
1: Sure thing. Yeah, it is a funny connection there. So we live down on the coast about 4 hours from main campus. You know, we're not up in Starkville. And there's a little extension center that we work at right here in Biloxi. So we've been here about 5 years now, working as extension associates and also doing graduate research down here as students.
2: Yeah, and within the College of Forest Resources, we're in the Department of Wildlife, Fisheries, and Aquaculture. So that's kind of where we tie in. We're the fisheries gals.
0: I think more kids need to know about this in terms of potential, you know, education pathways within Mississippi, because this sounds so cool. How did each of you get interested in that aqua part, or more specifically with sharks?
1: Yeah, totally. Me personally, I've always been interested in, you know, the ocean and everything. I grew up fishing, and I've always loved fishing and, you know, the animals that live in the ocean. So I actually went to school very far from here up in Vermont and studied zoology. I started taking some more specialized classes later on in my, you know, undergraduate career. And I took some fisheries classes and fisheries management and fisheries biology. And I really fell in love with that. And I realized that I could make a career out of fishing, basically. So I just went for it.
0: Don't tell my husband that.
2: Yeah, and I kind of had similar but different story. I'm originally from Tennessee, but went to school in California for marine biology and ended up just applying for anything to do with fish, really. I would have been happy doing any sort of marine biology career, job, internship, graduate school, and landed down here for an internship with our lab, the Marine Fisheries Ecology Program. And Danielle and I actually started together as interns in 2021. We just both happened to apply the same year, and they liked us enough to keep us around. So I really enjoy just the culture down here. We love the Gulf Coast now, and it's been just a pleasure to get to know the area, the people, and get to work with the anglers that are down here.
0: So when it comes to your graduate study, specifically your research, does it find you, meaning like you have teachers, professors, or I guess a question to be answered that they're looking for someone to look into? Or do you ladies get to kind of, you know, take your feel of what's happening there on the Gulf Coast and what you're interested in and maybe, you know, think about researching from your own curiosities, or a little of both?
1: I'd say it's a little bit of both. Like in this field, it kind of is a little bit backwards, where usually you apply, you kind of find who you want to study under, who you want your advisor to be, before you even apply to the school. So in most cases, people will find a graduate advisor who is already looking to fill a position. They have a project maybe that is funded, and they want somebody to lead that project as part of their graduate degree. So you kind of meet the advisor first and then start looking at the school and apply to the school.
2: Mm-hmm. And in terms of projects, our lab already had a lot going on. That's to put it lightly. We have so many different funded projects to do with sharks, reef fish, inshore fish, movement ecology, life history. So things like what we got to do for our graduate degrees. And we got to work with our advisor and our boss and kind of pick and choose what we wanted that to look like. So we're really happy we ended up getting to work on sharks for our graduate work. It's been so fun.
0: So what have y'all been doing with the sharks? If they're looking at Supertalk TV, there's this great photo of both of you ladies. What kind of shark are you kind of leaning over there? Did you get bit? I hope you didn't get bit. And then what are y'all learning about?
1: We did not get bit. We worked very carefully and quickly when we handle these guys. But that's a picture of me and Alina working up a tiger shark, which is my study species for my graduate work. So specifically, me and Alina had pretty similar graduate projects. We were both looking at the age, growth, and maturity of different shark species. So basically just looking at how fast they grow, at what age they start reproducing, and things like that, which is really important for fisheries managers who are setting things like harvest limits and minimum.

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1: Or, I guess, preservation, like what at the end goal, how are we taking care of the sharks? Because I know that's what you guys want to do.
2: Yeah, so our lab specifically, we would call ourselves fisheries scientists, first and foremost. And I get to call myself a shark scientist, kind of on the back end, which is really cool. But our main goal is really working with recreational and commercial fishermen in the area. They're great. We get to work with them to collect data and work with them to find solutions for some of the problems they have. In this case, it's really all about setting those appropriate harvest limits and make sure we're not taking too many of those fish out of the system before they can reproduce and make a bunch more sharks. So that's what's really important. But it's also really important to us that recreational fishermen enjoy catching sharks. And a lot of people have a great time. We have a great time fishing for sharks every now and then. And when we do our research, we get to go out there and see them close up. So I know that's really special for us, and it's really special for a lot of the people here on the Gulf Coast. And we want to work with people to ensure that we're setting those appropriate measures and everyone's safe when they're handling them. And we're not taking too many of those guys out of the water before they can reproduce, like Danielle said.
1: For people who may be scared of sharks, obviously, it doesn't always get the best PR. Let's just be honest. How do y'all kind of tell people to maybe have a healthy fear? Obviously, you don't want to go just, you know, skinny dipping with them, but also kind of live in both worlds where you can have them and then, you know, respectfully share their space.
3: Yeah, totally. I mean, it's like you said, it is good to have a healthy, you know, a healthy fear, a healthy respect for these animals. I always tell people it's like going hiking in bear country. You know, you're in their environment, and you need to, for the most part, they're not going to bother you, but you should be aware of, you know, aware of them being there and what to do if you encounter one. But the Gulf is home to like a ton of different shark species, and honestly, like, if you're in the water on the coast, it's very likely you're within, you know, half a mile of a shark. But they're, for the most part, not going to bother you. You know, these guys are swimming around looking for things like stingrays and little bait fishes. So
1: it's
3: not really a big thing to worry about. What's that?
1: That's a poor stingrays.
3: Yeah.
1: But that's the world, right? That's sort of the life cycle. Is there a shark mm-hmm. that you hope to maybe not encounter face to face, but and since that is part of your research, like, do y'all have like a goal of like getting to see or do when it comes to shark species?
3: Oh, yeah. For sure. I've got a few. I would love to see a whale shark in the wild.
2: That's what I was going to say.
3: Maybe I would shed a tear.
2: Yep.
3: Happiness.
2: Yeah, we see a lot of the same suspects, so it's always exciting when we catch something unusual. We've gotten to do some really cool deep water work this past year. So we see a lot of, you know, tiger sharks, sandbar sharks, bull sharks, of course, Atlantic sharp nose, which you may have seen if you've ever gone just fishing offshore. They've got little white speckles on them, pretty common shark around here. But when we can go offshore and really deep, it's exciting when we start catching things like gulper sharks, which you probably haven't heard of, but those guys look crazy. Some of those deep water species are really cool. So more of that would be awesome.
1: I'm starting to regret my education, ladies. I feel like I took a wrong turn. You guys are definitely having a unique experience. And again, tell us where we can go and learn more about your department in case we've got parents or grandparents or kids listening and didn't realize this was an opportunity here at Mississippi State University.
3: Yeah, for sure. I think the easiest way is to visit our lab's website. It's marinefisheriesecology.com. And we also have lab social media. We're on Facebook and Instagram. And you're also welcome to check out the other folks in our building at the Coastal Research and Extension Center in Biloxi. There's a lot of cool work going on down there that isn't just about fish.
1: Well, thank you for your time, ladies. Super cool work. Welcome back anytime. But yeah, go enjoy the rest of your, I guess, shark expertise or researching. It sounds so cool. Y'all have
2: Absolutely.
1: Such a cool job. Have a good afternoon.
3: Thank you so much.
1: All right, you guys stick with us. We got more for you coming up next.

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9: I'm JT Mitchell with the SuperTalk AgriNews Network, and here's your closing market report. From the New York Cotton Exchange, October cotton is down 13 cents to 79.21. December cotton is down 35 cents to 80.53. From the Chicago Board of Trade, July soybeans stayed even at $12.07 per bushel. November soybeans are up 6.25 cents to $12.20 per bushel. July corn stayed even at $4.33¾ per bushel. December corn is up 6.5 cents to $4.80¼ per bushel. From the mercantile, August live cattle is up 225 to 227.48. October live cattle is up 340 to 222.18. August feeders are up 483 to 343.08, and September feeders are up 530 to 337.23. Keep up with the latest in agriculture by going to supertalk.fm.
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0: 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Just head on over to Supertalk TV. And if you missed any of our good conversation today, you can always catch it back on Supertalk's YouTube page later on after the show or wherever you listen to podcasts. We had a fun conversation with Bill Engvall, who is the comedian. You know him from the Here's Your Sign and the Blue Collar Tour, which we have now had Jeff Foxworthy on Good Things. We have had Larry the Cable Guy here on Good Things. We just had Bill Engvall. Sorry, Bill. Here on Good Things. So now I got to put it out into the universe. Ron White, if you were listening to Good Things, you are the last of the Mohicans with our Blue Collar Tour. And how fun would it be if we could get all you guys in here? I don't even know what I would ask. But no, it's a good time, and they're coming. He's coming to the Heindel Center there.
1: If you had all of them, I don't think you'd have time to ask anything.
0: No, I just sit back and, you know, let it sort of roll. But they're always gracious with their time. And one of the fun things to me is all three of them so far have been exactly like you would think they would be, or like they are on stage. They're exactly like that sort of off the stage, which probably goes to show why they've had the careers that they have had and been so relatable. And to their audiences and to their fans, for sure. We're having a little fun too on the C Spire text line, 601-879-4395. In this hot Mississippi heat, how do you enjoy kind of getting away when it comes to water specifically? But Darren and Jackson said he grew up in Memphis and he remembers his mom used to drop him and his brother off at the water park and then go home and take a nap. I am absolutely that kid. Darren, I don't know how old you are or which water park you went to, not in Memphis. My mom didn't go home and take a nap, but she went to work. And so certain days, you know, we got dropped off at the Rapids on the Reservoir, excuse me. And we didn't do it every single day, but it was absolutely part of our weekly routine during certain summers before we were old enough to work or volunteer or do any of that. And it was just like, don't drown and don't spend all your money on one snack. So I'll be back. It is crazy because we didn't have cell phones. I think they may have had a payphone there. I can't fully remember. But also, you just knew at that time for Mom at 3:30, you were outside in the parking lot with your towel and all your things. You did not have Mother come in her scrubs into the water park to come find you. That was not an option. And so me and I had one or two other friends that, you know, their parents just threw us to the water wolves and said, have fun. And we did. We survived. And so it was a good time. Someone also mentioned paying entry. Excuse me, for their wife and children to Geyser Falls. The ticket lady asked his age. Checked to see if he could get a senior discount. You know, I know that hurt because you're only 50, but, like, at some point you'll be very appreciative of that, like, extra 5 or 10% off. You know, but, in fact, though, once you hit that age, most come in with, I am 65 and proud of it, and, you know, give me my 5 to 10% or whatever they kind of do discount. I do know with Geyser Falls used to, I don't know if it's still that way, there were certain drink products. I don't want to give free advertisement because I can't remember which one it was, that if you pick it up and bring it with you, like a can or a bottle, you also got percentage off of your ticket. But I would check the website for all of that. And then sometimes too with those water parks, if you buy online, it's a little bit cheaper, because they want to have a better idea of the number of people sort of coming. So just pro tips from the trenches of trying to take kids to water parks sort of over the years. But we enjoy it. I think it's, you know, it's a lot of fun to get out and have fun, the splash pads and the water parks and all of that. But some of you are old enough to remember when lakes were your water parks. Like at the Roosevelt parks of when back in the 70s and 80s when they had the rope out there and they had the big wooden thing you climbed and sort of jumped off and made it for fun and sort of all that. And I know still certain places still have that as well on certain sort of lakes, but it's crazy to think that, not crazy, but
1: that was actually my first experience with a high dive was at a lake.
0: And that you just went off. Like, you just trusted that was, if somebody else did it, so it might as well. I mean, that's
1: well, considering everybody that had jumped off before me had said they couldn't touch the bottom even when they tried. So it's like, well, I guess I can jump off this
0: thing. Exactly, that's what I'm saying. Okay, sure, I believe you. Whee!

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2: Fox News, I'm Tom Graham. President Trump honoring the late Senator Lindsey Graham today at the National Cathedral in Washington.
3: But no matter how high he rose, he never forgot where he came from. There's probably not a single town in South Carolina where Lindsey did not help repair a bridge, expand a school, improve a hospital, or recover from a disaster.
2: It's the start of 2 days of services for Graham with burial tomorrow in his home state of South Carolina. He died July 11th at the age of 71. No deaths reported despite a powerful tornado tearing into communities in Wisconsin. Winds hitting 140 miles per hour. Cleanup underway. Several homes destroyed. Roads choked with debris.
4: This is going to be a long challenge for the community. 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
6: Your Southwest Mississippi forecast from the National Weather Service calls for sunshine and hot temperatures today with a high near 97 degrees. Heat index values as high as 109. Tonight, mostly clear, low around 76. Mostly sunny and hot tomorrow, high near 96. A 20% chance of rain tomorrow night, low 76.
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8: 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Authorities in Lafayette County say a driver is expected to be okay after being trapped in an upside-down car inside a ditch on Saturday night. The Lafayette County Fire Department said firefighters were dispatched to the 200 block of County Road 421 near Oxford. That's when they found the car submerged in the water with a person trapped inside. Firefighters and other first responders got in the water and were able to set the driver free. The driver was then transported to a hospital to be treated for non-life-threatening injuries. With a quick look at gas prices, they're still going up. Today's average for a gallon of regular in Mississippi is $3.67, a penny higher than yesterday, 10 cents higher than a week ago, and nearly a dollar higher than a year ago. The national average is $4.09.

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0: passed for those selected in the MLB draft to sign with their respective teams. Griffin Ray with an update on some of the Mississippi players.
1: Of the 24 prospects who either played for a Mississippi high school or college a season ago, the one getting the biggest paycheck is Eric Booth Jr. The 18-year-old outfielder out of Oak Grove was selected number 7 overall by the Baltimore Orioles last month and rewarded a $7.3 million signing bonus. Other first-round selections to sign were Ole Miss pitcher Cade Townsend with the Cubs for $3.1 million, Mississippi State third baseman Ace Reese with the Mariners for $3.5 million, and Ole Miss pitcher Taylor Rabe with the Royals for $3.2 million. From the prep level, Magnolia Heights' Cole Prosek signed with the White Sox, Jackson Prep's Kevin Roberts Jr. signed with the Orioles, Jackson Academy's Ty Jones signed with the Rays, and George County's Braden Havard signed with the Brewers.
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8: Don't worry, friends. I'm here for you today. Michael Borky will be along shortly, I guess. But until then, Brian Haydad here with you at Sports Talk Mississippi on a Tuesday afternoon. We are in the Pearl River Resort Studios. 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All right? 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I wonder if this is going to be one of those things like from Anchorman where Borky just walks in. I'm here. We can do the show. Oh, no. Borky, the hate had already started the show. What? He did my show. I don't know if that's going to be the case or not. We were talking earlier this week, or it started last week, really, with some of the issues we had with the voting at SEC Media Days. Friends, I want to point out, at SEC Media Days, one vote to win the SEC Championship for Kentucky, and it was from friend of the show, Bruce Marshall, one of the smartest gamblers that I know, a man who, you know, makes a living making picks. He tried to defend it. it's indefensible. That's fine, regardless of that. We got one today. ACC Media Days. Now, as you might can guess, Miami, the overwhelming favorite to win the ACC. And I mean overwhelming. 165 first place votes out of 75, 18, 20, 21. And it looks like 188. So just, you know, as you would imagine. SMU, six first place votes. Louisville, Ole Miss's opening opponent, 4 first place votes. Clemson, 7 first place votes. That feels like it's a lot of sentiment happening there. Georgia Tech, their 5th, 2 first place votes. You get no other first place votes until you get to dead last. Stanford picked dead last in the ACC, but somebody voted for them to win the conference. Guys, this is me talking now, all right? I'm not the most serious journalist in the world. I like to have a good time. I like to have fun. It's sports. It's entertainment. We're not curing cancer here. We're not saving the world. But let's have like a modicum of decency, shall we? It's just a little bit of common sense. Let's act like we want to do our jobs in a way that informs our listeners, our readers, our viewers. What are you doing? Whoever this person is should be ostracized. They should be cast out into the street, into the cold world, and endure. How do you vote the team that gets picked dead last? Give them a first place vote. Like Kentucky, for say what you want, I think they were what, like 13th or 12th or whatever? Fine. Whatever. I got fine. This is the worst team in the conference. Imagine if Arkansas had gotten a first place vote. I just don't understand sometimes. I don't get it. It's hot and so-so. Buddy, it's hot anywhere. From South Haven to Biloxi, from Vicksburg to Meridian. You're in the state of Mississippi. It's hot. Like, I could probably put a steak out on the grill right now, just walk away for a few hours and slow cook that thing. Be a perfect medium rare by the time I got home. Really bad. Do they remove voting privileges when people make silly votes? No. No, they don't. There's been somebody. He didn't do it this year, and that makes me wonder if he just didn't show up or whatever. But there was somebody who voted Vanderbilt first every year in the SEC. You go to Media Days, and you could just bet your bottom dollar Vanderbilt was going to get a first place in the SEC vote. And this is not Pavia Vanderbilt. This is regular Vanderbilt. It is hot. 102. Goodness gracious. Is it time for us to put Dabo out to pasture to graze? Well, who's us? I'm not a Clemson fan. Let Dabo sit over there and be mediocre for as long as he can. Maybe Mississippi State and Ole Miss can get him on the schedule. I got no problem with Dabo staying at Clemson and running that program into the dirt. What do I care? Irrelevant to me. If your wife tells you to play golf this weekend, she might be trying to collect. You know, if you're going to play golf, let's get an early 18. And let's tee off as, I don't know what your local club, what their earliest tee time is. Try to get that. Try to be off the course by 10. If you can do that, you might be okay. Other than that, it's going to be tough. It is so hot. So hot out there. I can't get over this. Oh, I'm sorry. I missed it. Oh, my bad. There's 3 more votes here. 3 people voted for Florida State. Just as dumb. Why? Like, in the ACC, if you don't want to vote for Miami, that's fine. I can probably make a case that SMU, they've got a good team, got a good quarterback. Louisville, good team, good quarterback. Clemson, say what you want. Dabo Swinney's won 2 national titles. Maybe he figures it out. Georgia Tech was really good last year. I think Brent Key's an outstanding coach. Florida State? What? No. Stanford? Dead last. Let's just have just a little bit of common sense. Let's have, like, a little bit of respect for ourselves. Because that's what I think this – that's what I think I take this as. If you are a person that goes to the media days, if you are entrusted with a vote from the conference, say, pick our champion, and you make a joke of it, you're making a joke of yourself, in my opinion. What you're saying is people shouldn't take me seriously. And again, I'm not telling you that I want to be, you know, like Grantland Rice over here or anything like that. But I would like for people to at least believe that, hey, this guy has some idea what he's talking about. He's not a complete idiot. A semi-idiot? I'm willing to live with that. I'm willing to take that smoke. But a complete idiot, no. Just have a little bit of, have some respect for yourself. Show some common decency. No reason for that. Anybody that votes like that eats coleslaw with an open mouth. I like that. Hot in Tennessee, too. Well, first off, we appreciate you listening in Tennessee. That's awesome. I do pest control for a living and spent the morning in an attic with the respirator on. Needless to say, my cookies are baked. Just put a tray of cookies outside right now. I'm telling you, come back about 4 o'clock, those things will have crispy edges. They'll be good and baked, completely done. Somebody's out there cutting corn today. It's 104. Good Lord. It's hot. The only thing hotter than the weather outside are the sports takes in here. At least when Borky shows up. You guys know that I'm not much for the hot takery. We do have a good show lined up here for you today. In just about 5-6 minutes, we're going to start up our series again on some local Jackson restaurants brought to you by our friends over at Visit Jackson. This is a restaurant I've been excited to talk about and interested. I haven't been to it. I don't know how I, Brian Haydad, haven't been to this restaurant, but I need to go check it out. So we're going to talk in just a few minutes with Scott Jackson from the Pig and Pint there in the Fondren area. That's a great restaurant. Everybody's told me it's awesome. I need to go check it out for myself. We've got a really good top five today. We've got 100 teams in 100 days. Big Ten media days going on. Ohio State, Notre Dame, they've set the market now for jersey patches. Their deals are done. Big, big money deals. Ole Miss, the rumor mill is very strong that they're about to make an announcement regarding a jersey patch. We'll talk a little bit about that. And for Mississippi State, doesn't seem to be a huge priority for whatever reason. I don't know the answer to this question, but State doesn't seem to be any closer today than they are when the decision was made to allow this kind of stuff. Feels like a pretty solid revenue source that you could have coming in. So I don't know what's going on there with Mississippi State, but we're going to talk about that. When we can. Oh, here we go. Somebody's out on the tractor. What's the temperature, though? That's the question. I can't read that. It's a John Deere, though. We like to see that. At least it looks like one. If it's not, don't tell me. Don't tell me. All right. So like I said, when we come back, Restaurant Talk Mississippi, Chef Talk Mississippi in full effect. We'll be talking with Scott Jackson from the Pig and Pint, one of the best barbecue restaurants in the state of Mississippi, a very unique barbecue restaurant in many ways as well. So we'll do that when we come back. Sports Talk Mississippi, we are just getting started with you here on a Tuesday afternoon. I'm Brian Haydad. Will Michael Borky be here when we get back? Who knows? Good thing is, if he doesn't, I got you. Back in just a minute.

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5: Sports Talk Mississippi, back here with you on a Tuesday afternoon. I'm Brian Haydad. We still await the arrival of one Michael Borky. I was told it was just going to be one segment, but as always with him, I got to carry this thing. I tell you what, he's just something else, this guy. We are about to go to the Farm Bureau guest line. Check out favorites.com and go with the home team for our in-studio guest. We'll be doing that in just a minute. I'm very excited for this particular guest, because if you've ever listened to this show, you know that I love the barbecue, and this guy is one of the finest proprietors of barbecue in the state. We're talking about Scott Jackson from the Pig and Pint. Scott, are we there yet?
6: I'm here. Yes.
5: He's there. Okay. You know what? I'll just talk and we'll just go here. Scott, thanks for joining us, man. We really appreciate that and appreciate all you guys who have come in, taking the time to tell us about your places. How difficult is it to run a barbecue restaurant in the middle of a city? Because I think about a lot of the barbecue joints in this country, they're out in the middle of nowhere, right? You got to drive to go to those places. They're kind of out by themselves because, you know, there's a lot of smoke and things like that. Is running a barbecue restaurant in the city more difficult than running it, say, you know, in the middle of a field, basically?
6: Well, I'll be honest with you. I'm shocked anybody ever comes, because every man thinks that his barbecue that he does in his backyard is the best ever. So I'm just delighted that we got any business. But I think it actually helps us to have all the traffic that we have. And we're sitting at the crossroads of the South, the crossroads of I-55 and I-20, and we benefit from that. So I don't think it's a detriment to be in the city.
5: Scott, one thing that I always talk about when I talk about barbecue is I leave brisket to the professionals. I'm more than happy to cook a pork butt at home, some ribs every now and then, but brisket is what I like to leave to the pros. What makes brisket so difficult to do, and what do you do to make your brisket as good as it is?
6: Yeah, brisket's kind of like raising a baby.
5: Yeah, you're right.
6: You can't just put it over to the side and it'll raise itself, you know.
5: Yeah.
6: It does require some special attention. I mean, you can't, temperature wise, it could stall out on you if you don't handle the temperature correctly. I think we keep it simple. We don't have any fancy rubs. We do have a great rub that we put on everything, but a different rub on the brisket. We just use salt and pepper on the brisket, and kind of let the beef do the talking and the smoke do the talking.
7: Sounds like a pretty common theme in barbecue as well. I mean, I like Hey Dad, I love barbecue.
5: Oh, hey, Michael.
7: Hey, it was Meet the Team.

0: teacher day. All right. I mean, I had to do what I had to do.
1: I'm just saying.
0: But yes, it's great to be here. And but I frequent your restaurant all the time. A big fan of the place. But,
2: thank you.
0: Every barbecue video I watch, whether it be Malcolm Reed or somebody like that, that's kind of the key that all of them get to. Is it's not necessarily a difficult process. It's more about consistency and doing it the right way every time. Is that fair to say?
3: Yeah, man. Consistency is the booger. I mean, that's the tough part. In our business, there's a lot of turnover in the restaurant industry. I wish there wasn't. There was a lot less before COVID. COVID kind of changed the labor market for everybody, but even more so for restaurants, I think. So you're constantly retraining people to do it the way we do it. You want it to be the same every time somebody comes in, but sometimes you get different size briskets. Then, we shoot to get a consistent size so that it's easier to do the same thing every time. But sizes vary and marbling varies. And so you have to do a lot of work to keep it consistent.
4: So looking at your menu, you have an appetizer that I'm a huge fan of, that I think is highly, highly underrated. So you get queso at the Pig and Pie. You can get chips. You can get french fries. I don't think people sleep on how good pork rinds and queso is. I don't know if enough people are ordering that. I'd like to be the messenger for you that pork rinds and queso is elite
0: next time
4: pairing.
0: You come to Jackson, buddy, we're going. It'll blow
4: it's
0: your
4: an
0: mind.
4: Elite pairing. I don't.
0: Mind.
4: People don't realize how good it is. What? When did you discover the miracle of pork rinds and queso?
3: Well, I think pork rinds were they just had to be on the menu, right? And I don't know where sometimes we think we're a Mississippi Mexican restaurant, right? We've got tacos, nachos, queso. No, but it's all got a Mississippi twist to it, and just everybody loves queso. So you can't do nachos without having queso, and then fries and queso are just such a great combination. We had to do some queso, and our queso is 100% pepper jack cheese, Monterey Jack with peppers, and it's we don't take any shortcuts with anything. Everything's homemade.
4: And, I'm so hungry. This is ridiculous. This is killing me.
0: What is – so you've got all these different styles of barbecue. I grew up in upstate South Carolina, so we had mustard-based stuff.
3: Right,
0: you've
3: right.
0: got the North Carolina vinegar-based. And does Mississippi have its own kind of angle or twist on barbecue? And if not, have you ever thought about trying to create one?
3: Yeah, so we are famous for saying that we do Mississippi barbecue. And stylistically, if you look around the country, yeah, there's several different styles in the Carolinas. There's a Texas style, there's a Kansas City style, and there's a Memphis style. Well, basically everything that Memphis is famous for came from Mississippi, if you think about it. I mean, Elvis, cotton, the blues... All of it came from Mississippi.
0: You're welcome, and Memphis.
4: They're culturally appropriating us, is what you're saying.
3: Yes.
4: I get it.
0: We did that.
3: So it's a Memphis-style barbecue, but we fully embrace it as Mississippi barbecue, but it's that same style that you see in Memphis. And so the sauce is sweet, and, our sauce is sweet and tangy. We think it should be balanced. It shouldn't be all sugar, so there's some nice apple cider vinegar in there to balance that out. And so you should get a little bit of tanginess in there. And, in this part of the world, it was always pork-based barbecue. You couldn't find brisket in Mississippi or Alabama or Georgia or the Carolinas. It was all pork. And when we opened 13 years ago, my partners were doing competition barbecue, and they were winning awards for their brisket. And so we put it on the menu, and we've done brisket every day since day one.
4: So I have some friends that live in the Jackson area, and they've been to your restaurant a few times, and they tell me that they say the same thing. One of the best things on your menu is your smoked wings. They go to the Pig and Pint specifically for the smoked wings. You're not going to believe this. I love smoked wings. And you've got four different kinds of sauce.
0: There's something wrong with you if you don't, really.
4: Well, I mean, I agree.
3: It was a complete accident.
4: Yeah.

0: Well, when you do the smoked wings, are they smoked all the way through? The little flash fry at the end, and the what is? As a man who you know, I don't know if you're familiar with my choice of beverages here, but I see a Pepsi sauce there. What is that? Tell me about it.
1: Well, the Pepsi Cola sauce is it was just a sauce that it was a glaze that the guys were using in competitions. And so it became our rib glaze, and now we put it on the wings too. We offer it on the wings, but the wings were an accident. We didn't do wings at first, and there was some competition, some wing competition in Jackson, and somebody asked us to enter it. And we don't do wings. They said, "Well, do some," and we did, and I think we won. So we put them on the menu, and but they're smoked all the way through from the beginning. Mm. Until they're done, and then we hold them in the cooler, and when you order them, they are flash fried to add some heat and crispness, and then tossed in a sauce if you want, or you can get them dry.
0: And a smoked garlic ranch, so we're smoking the garlic as well to go in there?
1: What we set out to do was put a little hint of smoke in most all of the menu items.
0: Wow.
1: So, yeah.
0: That sounds fantastic. I'm not going to lie to you.
2: I mean, and I'll see you soon is where this is going
0: to
2: end.
0: Yeah, I'm going to have to make a trip.
2: I was late. Now, it was an excused absence. I didn't just show up late, but I was late.
0: You're open for dinner, right? If I left now, I could be there.
2: You're about to leave, and I'll handle the rest of the show, and I'll see you soon.
1: We're open till 9, Borky.
2: There you go.
0: I mean, yeah. Okay,
2: there you go.
1: Pick up some food for the little man. Take it to the house if you want. There we go. Whatever, yeah.
0: Goodness gracious. So, we're about to come up on a break, but... You mentioned ribs, and when you look at your menu, like that's where my eye immediately goes to. And I'm one of those guys that if I go to a barbecue restaurant and the ribs are bad, I'm probably never going to come back. So we're going to talk about your ribs in great detail when we come back. We're doing that in just a minute. We're here with Scott Jackson. He is the owner, the proprietor, the pit. Are you the pit master?
1: I am not the pit master.
0: All right, we won't give you that title then. But
2: could you be if you needed to?
0: Could you step in at a pinch?
1: Oh, I mean, I do it.
0: Yeah,
1: But I'm not the authority. I'm not the super talent.
0: You're the Sioux pit master.
1: Yeah, something like that.
0: There we go.
2: That's what Haydad is on this show. He's the Sioux.
0: Something like that. So we're talking barbecue here on Sports Talk Mississippi, and we'll talk more about it when we come back. Sports Talk Mississippi, just getting started on a Tuesday.

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5: 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Never argue with a fool. Onlookers may not be able to tell the difference. Wherever he went, Mark Twain found humor all around. 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
3: 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Authorities in Lafayette County say a driver is expected to be okay after being trapped in an upside-down car inside a ditch on Saturday night. The Lafayette County Fire Department said firefighters were dispatched to the 200 block of County Road 421 near Oxford. That's when they found the car submerged in the water with a person trapped inside. Firefighters and other first responders got in the water and were able to set the driver free. The driver was then transported to a hospital to be treated for non-life-threatening injuries. With a quick look at gas prices, they're still going up. Today's average for a gallon of regular in Mississippi is $3.67, a penny higher than yesterday, 10 cents higher than a week ago, and nearly a dollar higher than a year ago. The national average is $4.09.
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0: Right, we're back here on Sports Talk Mississippi. Brian Haydad, Michael Borky. We're joined by Chef Scott Jackson. Owns the Pig and Pint, one of the top barbecue restaurants in the state of Mississippi. We have a question here from the C-Spire text line for you. Do you use the same wood for both beef and pork?
1: We do, yes. We don't change up woods. Now, when my partners were doing competitions, they would have a specific wood or a specific wood blend for something. But at the restaurant, we use the same wood for everything.
0: What are you using?
1: And I'm not a chef, by the way. I just want to point that out.
0: You know what? Well, I'm just trying to help you out here. I'm just trying to boost you up. I've tried to make you a pit master or a chef. You want to be president? Whatever you want to be, we can make it happen.
2: Hey, that's a kingmaker. You know, we can do anything.
1: Yeah, well, you know, I'm sort of a little bit of a jack of all trades. I'm kind of a front of the house service guy, but I know a little bit about wine and booze, even though we don't sell that at the restaurant. We just do beer. And I know a little bit about the culinary end. I spent some years in the kitchen, but I'm not a chef.
0: All right. What kind of wood are you using there at the restaurant?
1: We use sort of a blend of oak, mm-hmm. hickory, pecan, apple.
0: Four of my favorites. I use them regularly. That's a good blend there.
2: Yeah, you mentioned the beer component. I am curious. If you go to a nice restaurant, they talk about wine pairings. Oh, with this steak or this fish, you got to get this wine, and it's got these notes or whatever. Do you think about that, too, with barbecue? That, hey, like, if you order this at my restaurant,
1: absolutely.
2: This is the beer that goes with it.
1: Absolutely.
2: What's that like?
1: 100%. So the weird thing about our story is that one of my business partners, Chris Clark, and I are both certified sommeliers. So we've done a lot of wine education over the years, and we don't serve wine at our restaurant. So Chris then pursued his beer sommelier certification, which is a thing. And so he's an expert with beer. And so he buys the beers that go with our menu. And so... Yeah, and you know, if you had a darker, fuller flavored, almost sweeter style of beer, goes great with barbecue. I like ciders with barbecue. Ciders are great. Lambics are fantastic.
2: I never thought about the cider part.
1: Yeah.
2: I mean, apple and barbecue makes
0: especially
2: a lot of sense.
0: If you're using
2: together.
0: Apple wood, yeah, you're going to have some of those notes there. Yeah.
1: Ciders, lambics, and dark beers are best. Stouts and, you know, that sort of thing.
0: That being said, Scott, I was just looking at your beer list, and you may be the only restaurant in the state of Mississippi that has this beer, but it's my absolute favorite. You sell Hoegaarden.
1: Yes.
0: Oh, okay.
1: Yeah.
0: Scott, I need to be better friends with you. I mean, we really need to be closer. This is an incredible. I can't believe it's on the menu. You don't ever see that. It's one
2: Wait,
0: of my
2: what'd
0: favorites.
2: You call me, Haydad?
0: Yeah.
1: Yeah, I love that beer.
0: Oh, it's fantastic. It's so good. And, I mean... good with everything, so I gotta come to the Pig and Pint.
1: That's sort of my style. I love that. I don't drink a lot of beer, to be honest, but mm-hmm. but that's the style I like when I do drink beer.
0: There you go.
2: So you're opening more establishments in the area.
1: We are.
2: What's that process like? Because I mean, to get it feels like from the outside looking in, to get barbecue to get it really, really, really right, it takes the right people and the right pits and everything like that. How do you double or triple what you do while also maintaining, you know, your standards? How do you do that?
1: Well, we're a group, okay? So we've had four partners in the group up until recently, and now there's three of us. So we have numbers that we can get around and tend to all the restaurants eventually. And we just got to bring good people in, and they're hard to find. But you got to get good people and train them up, and then hold them accountable, make sure that they're doing everything the right way.
0: So let's talk about ribs. And you says right here, award-winning Pepsi Cola glazed baby back ribs. Baby backs over spares. Why?
1: Well, baby backs are generally considered to be sort of the top echelon of ribs, right?
0: Yeah.
1: And You get a little less meat, but it's a better rib when you do it right.
0: Yeah.
1: But we went through a period there where we were struggling to get a good baby back product for a good price. Mm. And two of my partners went out to Texas and played around out there in Austin at some of the top spots. And they came back and they said, everybody's doing spare ribs in Texas. Everybody. Mm-hmm. And so we switched for a while and did spare ribs. They're meatier, they're a little juicier, they're a little more fat on them. And we were happy with that, but I think our customers demanded that, you know, everybody kept coming in saying, well, where's your baby backs? Why are you not doing baby backs? And so we went back to baby backs are back.
0: There you go.
1: At the Pig and Pint.
0: What's your process for ribs? You know, I think that's one of the most controversial questions in barbecue right now because, you know, you've got 3-2-1, you've got some people who wrap, some people do foil, they do paper. How do you do your ribs?
1: Well, we rub them.

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1: The bone with your teeth a little bit, and then it's perfect. And so that's what we shoot for. You know, again, it's not overcomplicated. It's just our rub and wood smoke and pay attention to them. We do wrap them at the end, and then they sit wrapped until we serve them.
2: On an average week, how many slabs of ribs are we talking about?
1: Oh, man, I wasn't prepared for that question. It depends on the time of the year. We sell in a week hundreds and hundreds of racks of ribs. Now, if it's 4th of July or Memorial Day weekend, we'll do 300 to 400 racks of ribs in 2 days.
2: Oh my goodness gracious! Wow. How big's the smoker?
1: We have two. I was going to give you a model, but you don't know what that's all about.
2: I don't.
3: What I'm about, son.
1: We have two rotisserie smokers.
2: Oh.
1: That we can fill up, and I don't know, we can cook like 12 briskets on each one at a time. Mm. But we'll put pork butts on with the brisket, so we're cooking them together a lot of times, or we'll put ribs and pork butts together. You just got to watch and take them off at the right time. But we've got a third smoker that's not a rotisserie. That we use for maybe smoking wings on it or something like that.
2: Okay.
3: You guys experimenting with anything new? I mean, barbecue is pretty straightforward. I mean, people go to a barbecue place, there's things on the menu that they expect to be there, but is there anything kind of out of left field maybe that you're looking into, researching?
1: Well, you know, we've always had a chef-driven menu. I mean, we have a core barbecue part of the menu, but then we have some items that are, unique to barbecue that you don't see in other barbecue joints, like our pork belly corn dogs, or we make our own bologna. We have a fried bologna sandwich. We make that out of 100% pork shoulder, not any pieces and parts, as they say. We have some unique items, and we're always looking to see, you know, what we can do next. And there's some things on the radar that I shouldn't talk about right now.
2: We'll let it be a surprise.
1: Yeah.
2: We only got about a minute left, but barbecue is, a lot of times the sides are so important. What are your favorite sides that you guys sell?
1: Well, we sell...
2: You have a lot of sides.
1: We sell a lot of mac and cheese, a lot of french fries, mm-hmm. a lot of potato salad, a lot of baked beans, and a lot of collard greens.
2: I like that you can just get bread pudding as a side, too.
1: You can.
2: Just go ahead and just, you know, what the heck? I'm going to have some dessert with my ribs.
3: I mean, this is America, right? That's what we do here.
2: That's maybe the most American thing I've ever heard. We just go ahead and get dessert right now, and then I can get another dessert at the end of the meal.
1: It happens all the time.
2: And I haven't even been there yet. So you will be seeing me soon, Scott. Don't you worry about that, though.
1: Come on down.
2: We're going to do that. So, Scott, really fun. Always great to talk barbecue. And appreciate you coming in today and having a word with us. We will definitely, like you said, be seeing you very soon at the Pig and Pint.
1: My pleasure. Thank you, guys.
2: Scott Jackson, owner of the Pig and Pint in the city of Jackson, one of the top barbecue restaurants in this state. Glad he was able to join us. Now I have to do 2 more hours of radio starving. Starving. I'm very hungry. And I cook dinner. It's not even going to be ready when I get home. I'm the cook in the house.
3: Now, no, you're not hungry. You're hangry, and the takes are going to follow. Hey, Dad.
2: Why don't we talk about how great Ole Miss is going to be when we come back? That'll make me real happy.
3: Pick to finish third in the SEC.
2: Yeah.
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1: We need to bring Food Friday back.
0: I have heard a whisper that might be a thing.
1: Hey,
0: we'll see.
1: No. We need to cancel that. Silence the whispers because most of the Fridays, I have to leave the show early to go call football games, and that will be when it's happening, and I won't get to participate because I'll have to abandon you to do the other work that I do for Super Talk. And
0: I think after the second week of you saying I'm doing Dino Nuggies and French fries, we would.
1: I mean, that's a great combination. So no hating on.
0: We know Borky.
1: No hating on that. No, that angers me now. Whatever it was being whispered, I got to go shut that down. That's not fair.

0: We do those on Thursdays.
1: What's
0: okay?
1: fair? Ugat's fair. What are you talking about?
0: So we got to do those on Thursdays, hey, Dad.
1: Food Thursday doesn't have the same ring to it.
0: I mean, it doesn't make sense at all, but I'm jealous, really, is what it comes down to. It's the best segment of the week.
1: Someone saying they got an Uber Eats me some Two Brothers smoked wings. Brother, you know the address of the studio? I will sign for that delivery. I promise you that.
0: glad to be here. Appreciate Will and you, although you do this every day anyway, helping me out was a... Hey, Dad, are you ready for this?
1: Helping you out. It's like somebody who says, I'm babysitting my kids. It's my job. I didn't help you. This is my job.
0: Well, Will helped me.
1: Yeah.
0: Because, you know, he's always willing to do
1: that. You
0: can
1: thank him, yeah.
0: But, hey, Dad,
1: Somebody just texted me after that bumper music. Ah, Pat Green. It will never die.
0: Oh, man. So what did you talk about in the opening segment, by the way?
1: I talked about whatever this idiot was in the ACC media days that voted for Stanford to win the conference. Like, have some respect, sir.
0: I am of the
1: opinion yourself.
0: That when somebody does a unserious vote in the poll, you should really consider not allowing it, maybe not pulling their credentials, because that's kind of, but you need to kind of audit stuff like this. Like, if there's a guy that puts every Missouri player available first team all SEC,
1: mm-hmm.
0: don't let him vote next year.
1: I always feel self-conscious about that. Like, when I'm voting for Mississippi State, like, I voted for Zachary Tillman third team.
0: But
1: my thought process was he's going to be a starting linebacker in a defense that I know piles up tackles for linebackers, right? I saw Bookie Watson and Jet Johnson. And so I think he's going to have a big year. That's my thought process. It's not, oh, he plays for Mississippi State, I got to get as many Bulldogs on here as I can. It's not like that.
0: But if you're thinking like that, you obviously clear already. Like, that's not a problem. But you know there's people out there that just, oh, Oklahoma, first team for all of the players.
1: Mm-hmm.
0: And we need to kind of audit that a little bit.
1: I agree.
0: The Stanford guy, he needs to be looked into to make sure he can't vote again. I mean, what are we doing here? Did you see the voice of the Arkansas Razorbacks? He works for the team. He's the voice of the Razorbacks. His quote is not in and of itself bad, but he was upset that they were picked to finish last in the SEC because he said, why does anybody think Kentucky and Mississippi State have better teams than Arkansas? It's like, you know, maybe quarterback play and overall roster, and they didn't go 2-10 last season. You know, probably one of those things.
1: Yeah.
0: But I feel bad. Think about the place that you are in as a fan base to where I don't understand why we were picked to finish last in the league. We should have at least been second to last.
1: Mm-hmm.
0: That's a horrible place to be. Could you imagine being upset because instead of being picked to finish second to last, you were picked to finish last?
1: I mean,
0: that's not even like, purgatory. That's just hell.
1: Like, we had a discussion the other day, like, State's Pickett's picked to finish second to last, and I'm like, they should be higher than that, right? You know, and the difference between 15th and 11th is a bowl game or not. That's a real tangible gap.
0: Yes.
1: Right? It's not 15th to 16th, there's no gap.
0: There's nothing.
1: Right? Like, yeah, Arkansas was 2-10, and last year South Carolina finished 15th. They were 1-7. That's the difference.
0: Yeah,
1: and you know neither one of them went to a bowl game last year. So,
0: I think Ryan Silver. I truly believe this. I'm not pandering. I believe this. I think Ryan Silverfield would trade his roster for Jeff Lebby's right now if he could.
1: Oh yeah, I think he absolutely would. Absolutely would.
0: Without even thinking about it, he would. Oh, yeah. I get.
1: It'd just be better at the quarterback position if nothing else.
0: I get upside at quarterback. I get elite defensive back. I get good running back room, good wide receiver room. I'll take Myushas on the offensive line because guess what Arkansas is going to have?
1: Yeah.
0: The same thing. So I did feel bad for the guy, though. I was like, that's the worst place to be. Being mad about being picked to finish 16th instead of 15th.
1: Yeah, it's tough. That's tough.
0: Hour one in the book, Sports Talk Mississippi. You've got jersey patch deals popping up everywhere. I mean, there's some rumors that there's going to be an announcement soon from here in the state of Mississippi, but just be glad that Brett Yormark is not the commissioner of your favorite school, because we'll tell you about that when we come back. Sports Talk Mississippi after the news. We got that. We got a team to get to on the countdown as well. Busy show coming your way. We'll be back.

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2: News. I'm John Saucier. Senator Lindsey Graham honored with a funeral service at the National Cathedral in Washington. His casket brought in and with all in attendance singing a hymn. President Trump spoke about how Senator Graham was a master at maneuvering.
3: He secured record funding for our military as a budget committee chairman. He delivered the largest investment in border security in history. And last year, he shepherded the passage of the largest tax cuts in American history.
2: Lindsey Graham was 71 years old. Three people have died after a shooting at a food festival near the Space Needle in Seattle over the weekend. The mayor, Katie Wilson, had details on those who were killed.
4: 56-year-old Ashley Whitehead, 44-year-old Carlos Israel Sanchez Villalba, and 19-year-old Junior C. Nico Sema.
2: That 19-year-old who was killed in the gunfire is actually thought to have been involved in the shooting. 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
6: Your Southwest Mississippi forecast from the National Weather Service calls for sunshine and hot temperatures today with a high near 97 degrees. Heat index values as high as 109. Tonight, mostly clear, low around 76. Mostly sunny and hot tomorrow, high near 96. A 20% chance of rain tomorrow night, low 76.
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8: With Super Talk News, I'm Griffin Rowe. More than $24 million in infrastructure improvement projects are going to be voted on Tuesday night. The council will meet at 6 p.m. at the Jackson City Hall and will discuss and allocate funds for various infrastructure projects. According to their agenda, the council is expected to vote on six road resurfacing projects valuing around $20.4 million. However, the names of the roads were not included on the agenda. In addition, they are also expected to vote on five creek and tributary clearing projects, valuing around $3.9 million. One of the two Hobbs brothers charged in the shooting of a Covington County deputy was once again denied bond on Monday. 18-year-old Cortavius Hobbs, who was charged with attempted capital murder on June 8th, was denied bond a second time after a previous denial on June 10th. During Cortavius's preliminary hearing in Collins, the judge heard both the prosecution and defense before declaring, yet again, that he was a threat to the community.
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8: With the summer months in Mississippi only getting hotter, many families across the state are cooling off in the pool or at the beach. But the Mississippi State Department of Health is urging parents to never leave their kids unattended while they swim.
12: So having eyes on kids whenever there's water nearby at all times is an absolute must. Drowning is silent. Very often, by the time we realize that somebody is drowning, we only have seconds to react. So making sure, another big thing is to make sure that there is a designated water watcher. Whenever you're at the beach, at the lake, or even at home in the pool, or if you have a pond on your property, making sure that there is an adult who is aware and always has eyes on the kids at all times whenever they're near the water is going to be really important here.
8: That was Claire Mazingo with the MSDH's Perinatal and Infant Health Program. For all the latest Mississippi news, sports, weather, and politics, follow us on Facebook, X, or online at supertalk.fm. With Supertalk News, I'm Griffin Ray.
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0: Sports Talk Mississippi back here with you on a Tuesday afternoon. Brian Haydad, Michael Borky here in the Pearl River Resort Studio. See Spark Text line open to you, 601-879-4395. As I was talking about earlier in the show when Borky wasn't here, but I'm sure he's aware of it, even though he's wearing long sleeves, it's hot. It's real hot outside.
1: I just like these lightweight quarter zips that look good and maybe feel good for devil. Any season.
0: Maybe you're just the devil.
1: It also gets cold in here.
0: I go to go with my idea. I think you're just the devil. The heat doesn't bother you. Maybe you're a Targaryen. I don't know. What I'm saying, though, is this. This weekend, when you got to mow the grass, you want to get in, get out, get done.
1: Yep.
0: The best way to do that is with a John Deere mower from our friends over at Ag Up. 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What are we going to do here? You want to get in this top five?
1: We certainly can. Mm-hmm. I did want to bring up this first, if that's okay with you. So we're talking about predicted order of finishes, stuff like that. The ACC put theirs out there.
0: Yeah.
1: And as you can imagine, Miami picked to win the league. A lot of people's, I don't know if you can call them sleeper anymore, but it's not the number one pick for everybody to be the national champion. But if you look at what they got and what they brought back and what they added in the portal, maybe they should be. Number one in the league. Number two, actually, SMU. People like the Mustangs this season. And number three, hammers home a point that we've been talking about really all offseason.
0: Mm-hmm.
1: It's Louisville. And everybody at Media Days. I don't know how many interviews you did, hey, Dad, or how many people brought up the Ole Miss LSU game. But every interview we did at Media Days, well, Ole Miss going to be 0-2, LSU or 2-0, LSU going to be 2-0 going into that game.
0: I want to meet the people who said Ole Miss was going to be 0-2. Yeah, I need to talk to them.
1: And even fans, oh, man, I just can't wait for that game. And too many people are overlooking the challenge in front of Ole Miss on Sunday the 6th to open the season in Nashville. Too many people are overlooking that game. Pete Golding, if you listen to him, he's not. And if you listen to my interview with Trinidad, he's not either. But team-wide,

0: they better not have the same mindset as kind of the fan base in the entire college football, you know, media conversation ecosystem thing. Because, like we've said 100 times, if Ole Miss does not play well in that game, they will lose. Louisville is good on the line. They'll be good on the lines of scrimmage. They have a quality running back. Their quarterback is a transfer from Ohio State that, I mean, look, he didn't play last year because of Julian Sam, but he is a very talented, like, high-profile prospect. Jeff Brohm's a good coach. They're really consistent. If Ole Miss ain't ready to play, they ain't winning that game. Simple as that.
1: I mean, you're not saying anything I didn't already know. I mean, the ACC, for all the jokes we like to make about Clemson, Miami's a really good team. SMU has been a playoff team. They and Kevin Jennings is an outstanding college quarterback. Georgia Tech is a tough-nosed football team that nobody wants to play. They're going to give Tennessee all they want. They're probably, I mean, right now you would think they'd be favored to play when they play Tennessee a little later. Louisville, you just mentioned them. Even with all the things we say about Clemson, they still have some talent. And Dabo Sweeney has won 2 national titles. He's not a bad coach. He's just a stubborn coach.
0: 2 years ago, they were in the playoff. So
1: if Dabo Sweeney today, like if he's like, if at the end of the season he was like, guys, as much as I don't like it, y'all are right, and I have to change, and we're gonna get this thing going in the portal, he'd be back to winning national titles, I think,
0: or at least competing for him.
1: Yeah, because he's a good coach. So the ACC is an underrated football conference. Yeah, they don't have the depth, obviously, right? At the bottom of the conference, you got a bunch of terrible teams. But the top 5 or 6 teams in the ACC, they can play with anybody.
0: Yeah, Clemson at 4, as you mentioned, Georgia Tech 5, Virginia 6, NC State 7, James Franklin's Virginia Tech Hokies at 8, Pitt 9, Duke 10, and the fall-off of this program needs to be studied. Florida State picked preseason number 11 in the ACC. 10 years ago, you'd have been like, there's no way in you know what that Florida State will ever finish 11th in their conference, let alone be picked to finish their preseason.
1: Never mind that. This year, they'd be doing pretty good to be 11th. Like, I would predict them lower than 11th. I don't think they're going to be very good at all. I think that program is at a crossroads of, are they going to continue to be relevant in this era of college football or not?
0: Yeah. Cal 12, Wake 13, Syracuse 14. Bill Belichick's North Carolina 15. Bill O'Brien's Boston College 16. Mm. There's a lesson in those two selections, I think. And then Stanford at 17. That's another one, too. I mean, what a fall off from the Andrew Luck, Jim Harbaugh days to where they are now. But you can't fake give a you know what?
1: Mm-hmm.
0: I think I've told this story before, but in case I haven't, hey, Dad, I know a guy that wrestled at Stanford. He's a wrestler there. And he grew up in Tennessee. And so he's a big football guy. He loves football. And obviously, he's a super athlete. And their first home game's coming up, and he's asking his wrestling team, like, hey, guys, we going to the football game this weekend? As a freshman, he didn't know the culture there, and they were like, what are you talking about? He starts asking people, like, in his dorm and stuff, like, hey, what are we doing for the football game? No, nobody even knew what was happening, let alone gave a crap about going to the game.
1: Yeah.
0: He said he would go to student sections for conference games, and there'd be 30, 40 other students in the entire student section for conference games. They just don't care. And care is currency in this era, and they just don't. It's sad to see that program be what it is now.
1: Yeah.
0: But they don't care.
1: They don't care. And
0: you have got to care.
1: Yeah. And what's funny is, like, I feel like they have Andrew Luck running the show for them out there, right? He cares. He cares. But I don't know how much they have to give, how much beyond him they really have.
0: Somebody says the bottom, I mean, he's trolling here, but he says the bottom of the SEC is also terrible. I mean, look at Mississippi State. But here is where, when you're doing the conference comparison things, where Greg Sankey, what he said on the podium, is correct. Because Mississippi State is picked to finish 15th in the SEC. And look at some of the dudes that they have on that roster and tell me that that is a second-to-last place team in the aforementioned ACC.
1: Oh, no.
0: Or even the Big Ten. The Big Ten at the very bottom doesn't have what Mississippi State has on their roster. They just don't. And neither does the Big 12.
1: State would be a... Now, we've talked about Minnesota. That's going to be a close game, I think. But State would be a prohibitive favorite over Purdue. We'll put it that way.
0: Yes, or Northwestern, Rutgers.
1: Yeah, I agree.
0: Even UCLA's current
1: state. I think
0: they'd
1: be a higher, a pretty big favorite over Minnesota, except for the fact that the preseason defensive player of the year is a defensive end for Minnesota, and that State's weakness is on the offensive line. So that one guy could
0: are a touchdown and a half favorite, though.
1: Let me say it. Well, that one guy could change the calculus of that particular game. The calculus could be changed. I never even took calculus. I don't know anything about it.
0: I think I heard that, and I liked it, and then I couldn't stop liking it.
1: Yeah, you really like it.
0: I've already gone past. I'm already past it, though.
1: Yeah, well, I saw a chance to say it, and I was like, I got to throw it in there.
0: I'm over it, but no. Somebody says Florida State will be brought back to life by Brian Hartline within the next 3 years if he wins at USF like I expect him to. Here's the problem.
1: It's not gonna be
0: 3 years from now.
1: It has to be either Norvell and Lebby are in the same place, right? Florida State fans and Mississippi State fans, you have your season's gonna have two outcomes. Either your current coach gets it right and improves and can move forward, or you have a new coach. Those are your two options. I don't think there's any other way.
0: Ooh, here's a question for you. Will Florida State be the best job available in this upcoming coaching carousel season?
1: You should never say never, because you never know. You never know what's going to open up. But we live in a world, what if Texas goes 9-3 and doesn't make the playoff? That job's going to open up.
0: There was talk about that. Remember in the middle of the season last season?
1: I talked to a couple different Alabama people at media days, and they were like, this team's going to struggle running the football. Well, what if they do, and they're 9-3, they missed the playoff for the second time in 3 years? Or what if they're 8-4?
0: I mean, hey, Dad, you can talk yourself into them. I mean, they're not going to lose all these games, but you can talk yourself into them losing at Kentucky.
1: What if Oklahoma? Venables has been up, down every year. What if he gets back down this year? That could happen. What if Lincoln Riley decides, this isn't working for me, I got to get out of this. I didn't sign up to play Ohio State and Michigan, and I didn't recognize Indiana was going to become a power. And he decides to leave USC. You just don't ever know. It's really tough in July to say what the best job is going to be. That being said, if Florida State does open up, if they're willing to commit to the right coach, they can be right back to winning again.
0: Yeah.
1: No question.
0: Sports Talk Mississippi, a top five that it's difficult-ish because there are games on both State and Ole Miss's schedule that everybody's talking about. For Ole Miss, LSU, right? I mean, that's the game. But what are five games that fans aren't paying attention to at all that are interesting or that they need to? We will do that when we come back.
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0: Welcome back, Borky and Hey Dad, Sports Talk Mississippi. Hey Dad, this is a feel-good story for you. You know the name Christian Miller, right? He played defensive tackle for Georgia.
1: Georgia?
0: Yes, he did.
1: Okay. Wasn't there a Christian Miller in Alabama?
0: There may have been. But that
1: was that's our guy at the, at the Delta Soul. It's his son. Our friend Corey, I can't remember his last name. He comes on with us all the time. Anyway, go ahead with Christian Miller from Georgia.
0: Christian Miller played defensive tackle at Georgia. He's now a Saint, remember. He was the Saints' second-round pick.
1: Okay.
0: And so he is a rookie. And a lady named Leslie posted on Facebook, and she ended up taking a picture with him afterwards. She was at a local grocery store, and she walked up to the line next to Christian Miller. She had no idea who he was, and he had one thing. She had a cart full, and the cashier says, "Whoever's next," and she goes, "Oh, he's got one item. Let him go ahead of me." And so he goes, and he pays for his one item, and then he tells the cashier, "Get her all her stuff too, for letting me go in front." And so she posts, she tells this whole story on Facebook that she tried to stop, saying, "No, you are not paying for me. I refuse to let you. You're not doing that." And he told her stories like, "My mom said, you know, you got to bless people that do little things for you. And so don't take this from me. I want to bless you today." And told this whole story. And she had no idea who this guy was. Mm-hmm. But look at the Saints rookie doing just nice things. No fanfare, nothing.
1: That's
0: just
1: gonna get
0: paying
1: repaid
0: for ladies' groceries.
1: That's going to get repaid the second weekend of February.
0: Buddy, that's the kind of stuff I love to see right there. A Saint that's a good player also doing good things. Super Bowl, that's all I'm saying.
1: We're not saying anything. We're just saying.
0: That's what Super Bowl players do,
1: yeah.
0: You know? Anyway, cool story, though. I love to see that. Top five, games that your fan base is not really talking about that you think deserve all kinds of attention for various reasons. I eliminated LSU in the Egg Bowl from my list for Ole Miss. And Georgia as well. Georgia's not on my list because those are obvious, right? Everybody's talking about those games. What are five games for Ole Miss in state that the fan base maybe aren't talking about but should, whether it's a trap game, interesting, whatever the case may be? The list is kind of yours to create how you see it. Mm-hmm. Your number five.
1: We'll start in the month of November. There's two big home games for Mississippi State. We're going to talk about both of them. But let me get the dates correct here. For Mississippi State, November 7th, when they host Vanderbilt. I understand DePavia was great at Vanderbilt, but if you can't beat Vanderbilt at home, what can you do? What can you do if you're Mississippi State? That's a game you absolutely have to win. Now, especially when you look at it from the terms of what you're going to be coming off of. That's right after this four-game stretch of Alabama at LSU, Oklahoma at Texas. It's very, very possible that you're going to go 0-4 in that stretch.

0: I mean, right now you would be favored to go 0-4 in that stretch. So you come home from Texas to play Vanderbilt. Your fan base is going to be reeling a little bit. You got to win that game to get them back on.
1: It feels like that's a must-win game for Jeff Lebby. In a way.
0: I got a lot of must-win games for Jeff Lebby, but that's definitely one of them. So my number five is the home game, November 7th against Vanderbilt.
1: I like that. I like the rationale. Copy and paste what I said to start the hour about Louisville and just place it here. Mm-hmm. Ole Miss fans will show up. It's the season opener. They're excited. But like I said, every person I talk to, nobody's like, hey, I'm excited for the Louisville game. Mm-hmm. Nobody. And again, copy and paste, well-coached team. They will be good on the lines of scrimmage. They have a quality running back. If Ole Miss doesn't show up and play their A game, they will lose that game. And so, yeah, not enough people are talking about that. There's a lot of tickets still available, more so on the Louisville side than the Ole Miss side. But it's not getting the attention that I think it deserves right now. And maybe as we get closer, that shifts. But, man, I'm telling you, good team. And if they don't show up, they'll lose.
0: All right. We'll stay in the month of November and just go to the next week for me for Mississippi State, and that's Mississippi State hosting Auburn. Again, do you want to go to a bowl game, Mississippi State? If the answer to that question is yes, these are games you have to win, right? You're not going to be favored to beat Alabama. You're not going to be favored to beat LSU. You're not going to be favored to beat Oklahoma. You're not going to be favored to beat Texas. And quite frankly, you're not going to be favored to win the Egg Bowl. There's five right there. So you got to win these other games. If you want to be 7-5, you got to win the other games I didn't mention, and Auburn is one of them. Auburn has been the team that we've talked about that they have not had great success over the last 5 years. I like Alex Golesh. I think he's going to be good, but I don't know about this year. With all of these guys coming in from South Florida, does that going to translate to the SEC? When you look at it from this perspective, State's at home. I think Kamario Taylor has a chance to be better than Byron Brown. It's going to be about Jeff Lebby again. So Auburn is my number four game. They got to win that game.
1: My next four are mostly due to spot on the schedule, and this one in particular for Ole Miss. After the Georgia game, they have to go hit the road to Norman in November, and I hate that spot on the schedule for Ole Miss. Now, they went there and they beat them last year, and that was a big, really important win. But if Ole Miss is at that point as a team that this roster should be at that point in the season, you should have a playoff-implicated game in Norman a week after you are hosting Georgia. That is a very, very difficult spot on the schedule. Luckily for Ole Miss, Oklahoma's in Gainesville that weekend. But still, I mean, having to get up after Georgia, go on the road into that place, which is pretty hostile against a team that's going to be really good on the lines of scrimmage, ooh, that's a tough spot on the schedule. I hate that spot on the schedule for that game because that will be tough.
0: All right. Number three for me is week three, Mississippi State at South Carolina. Now, we'll talk about the game that comes before that in just a minute. But first conference game, you're matched up against a coach who is as much on the hot seat as anybody in the country. You're matched up against a quarterback that your quarterback, I mean, Sellers versus Taylor is an athletic quarterback bonanza. That should be a lot of fun. Those two guys can really make some big plays. South Carolina is a place, Mississippi State, not that they've played every year there or anything, or even every other year. The state has not won at South Carolina since 1998. It's the last time the Bulldogs won in Columbia. They've got to find a way to win that game. The eyes of college football that day will obviously be on Oxford. But for Mississippi State to fly under the radar, they've got to go to South Carolina and find a way to walk out of there with a win.
1: I like that one a lot. Yeah, that's a huge game, especially, as you said, if they can get past Minnesota, that game becomes huge for a totally different reason. Mm-hmm. If they lose to Minnesota, that game is huge for the exact opposite reason.
0: Yeah.
1: Number three, for two reasons, Missouri. Another weird spot on the schedule, sandwiched in between road games at Vanderbilt and then Texas. Missouri, a good team in and of themselves, talented, well-coached. And then it is the return of Austin Simmons and Caden Lee. So you've got all that mixed into one. And I think that'll be weird, but not bad weird, just kind of a weird day, seeing the guy that you spent all last offseason talking about as, hey, he's waited his turn, now he's the face of the program, and then he gets hurt in the second game, really never to be seen from again, and he's back on your field wearing a different uniform a week before you have to go to Austin and play Texas. And so all of that combined makes it a really interesting game and a super compelling game that, you know, when you look ahead to the schedule, nobody's really like, oh, I can't wait for the Missouri weekend. But I think that one's going to have a lot of storylines and has a chance to be a really quality game.
0: All right. My number two, I'm going to give you a date here, Bork. Are you ready? October 8th, 2022. What is the big deal about that date?
1: Okay, say it again.
0: October 8th, 2022.
1: Hey, Dad, I don't know.
0: That is the last time Mississippi State won an SEC game in Starkville. It has been three complete seasons since that happened, plus the rest of the 2022 season. In 2022, they beat Arkansas 40-17 on October 8th. Their next two, I'll take it back. I'm so sorry. I screwed this totally up. 11-5. It's not like it's a whole lot better. They beat Auburn on November the 5th, 2022. That's the last time they won at home in an SEC game. They lost to Georgia the next week. They didn't win a single SEC game at home. They won at Arkansas in 2023. They went winless in the conference in 2024. And they went one game. They won at Arkansas in 2025. By the way, if you're wondering why you're picked last Arkansas, I just told you. The game against Missouri on September the 26th is a massive game for Mississippi State, because if they lose that game, their next chance, their next two SEC home games are Alabama and Oklahoma. And we're talking about getting into November before you have a chance to play a more winnable game. They have to beat Missouri. You cannot continue to lose these SEC games at home and have your give your fans any chance to show up. They have to find a way to beat them. 2 years ago, they against Missouri, they played really well in the first half. Then it completely got away from the second half. They've got to beat them. So that's a massive game for Mississippi State.
1: I don't mean to pile on. November of 22 was a wild.
0: It's not that big a deal. Yeah, I mean that's three head coaches ago for State.
1: Sports Talk Mississippi. We will be back in just a bit to complete our top five.
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10: With SuperTalk News, I'm Griffin Rowe. More than $24 million in infrastructure improvement projects are going to be voted on Tuesday night. The council will meet at 6 p.m. at the Jackson City Hall and will discuss and allocate funds for various infrastructure projects. According to their agenda, the council is expected to vote on six road resurfacing projects valuing around $20.4 million. However, the names of the roads were not included on the agenda. In addition, they are also expected to vote on five creek and tributary clearing projects, valuing around $3.9 million. One of the two Hobbs brothers charged in the shooting of a Covington County deputy was once again denied bond on Monday. 18-year-old Cortavius Hobbs, who was charged with attempted capital murder on June 8th, was denied bond a second time after a previous denial on June 10th. During Cortavius's preliminary hearing in Collins, the judge heard both the prosecution and defense before declaring, yet again, that he was a threat to the community.
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0: We got this on the text line. Don't really see how State can count the LSU game as a loss preseason. I would say at this moment the game is 50-50.
1: State's 2-18 in their last 20 trips to Tiger Stadium. It's not a place State goes and wins a lot.
0: We got to walk before we can run here when it comes to this conversation. Now, if they beat Minnesota and South Carolina, then it changes the calculus.
1: At that point,
0: the calculus
1: may not equal MC squared. Or I don't know any calculus. I don't know. I can't even make calculus jokes. I don't know anything about calculus.
0: Man, I took advanced calculus in high school.
1: I stopped at Algebra 3 and trigonometry. That was where I. That's where they sent the dumbs.
0: Well, all those. Oh, you got to take all these AP classes.
1: Is there more?
0: What a waste that ended up being for me. What did I get out of that?
1: You know some calculus. I guess if we had to position our antenna relative to the sun, maybe you could create an equation to help us do that. Perhaps. I don't know. Let's talk about something you do know. What's your number two game for Ole Miss in the overlooked games here on their schedule?
0: Number two, Auburn. Auburn is in a weird spot. I don't think

0: Auburn's going to be particularly good, but it still is an SEC team with SEC players on it, and that is sandwiched in between the road trip to Texas and the home game with Georgia. That is a terrible spot, you know, trap game for days on the schedule for Auburn. And, I mean, again, I mean, they've got, I think, a decent enough, probably overrated, but still decent enough quarterback, and they'll be coached better than whatever Hugh Freeze put on the field. And, again, on the road at Texas before you host Georgia, terrible spot. Look out for that one.
1: All right. My number one should be obvious at this point. And look, again, when you look at state schedule, there are five games right now where State is clearly going to be the underdog. No chance of it being a toss-up. Until, you know, when we get there, we'll see what happens. But right now, Alabama, LSU, Oklahoma, Texas, Ole Miss. State's an underdog in those games. A touchdown or better in all of them. So the other seven games are important. ULM and Tennessee Tech, I just can't. State doesn't win those games. You got bigger, much bigger fish to fry than that. The Minnesota game is what's going to define the season. If State goes up to Minnesota and wins and they're 2-0, you're going to feel like they can go to South Carolina and maybe get a win there. You feel like maybe they can beat Missouri and they can really get their season started with some momentum. Last year they started off 4-0, but you were 4-0 with a win over a Sun Belt team, a Big 12 team that was a good win, don't get me wrong, but it wasn't, you know, anything mind-boggling, a SWAC team, and a MAC team. This year, if you're 4-0, you would have a win over a Sun Belt team, a Big Ten team, and two SEC teams. Completely different kind of 4-0. But you got to be 2-0 to be 4-0. Minnesota is a team that Kamario Taylor should have a monster day against. If State can find a way to neutralize Anthony Smith, the preseason Big Ten Defensive Player of the Year, they should win that football game. If they don't, that is probably the end for Jeff Lebby. It is as simple as that. No, if you're not talking about this Minnesota game, you're missing out.
0: Number one, Florida. Florida is the number one game that, because of where it is and because of who they play a week before, nobody's talking about. And we mention that game every so often, and I really think that trap game doesn't even begin to describe what that game is for Ole Miss. You have a team that could be coming off of a big emotional win and can't get back up for Florida, or they're coming off of a big emotional loss and Florida beats them twice. We are going to learn a lot about the character of that team in that game, one way or another.
1: Dwight says Minnesota has a very good quarterback. 2,300 yards passing, 18 touchdowns. I mean, very good is, I think we're pushing it there. He's okay. He's above average. We'll say that. I mean, what will we rank him in the Big Ten? It's behind Sayan. He's behind Hoover. It's behind Dante Moore, behind Jaden Maivia, behind Bryce Underwood. Behind Rocco Becht. He's at best the seventh or eighth best quarterback in the Big Ten. I wouldn't say he's very good.
0: He's fine.
1: He's fine.
0: I know in this era, last year to this year, it's almost irresponsible to make those comparisons. Minnesota beat up on a lot of bad teams last year, and every decent team they played, they got smoked by them.
1: Yeah.
0: Smoked.
1: And you know, the other side of that is that State played against some decent teams and didn't get smoked, but they found ways to lose those games. So it's such an interesting game. I feel like Mississippi State fans there are some State fans who are just like, yeah, that's going to be a tough one. Got to go up there and find a way to win. There are some that are saying that they make it feel like it's just going to be a cakewalk. I just don't see how you can be 7-18 in the last 2 years and say that anything's going to be a cakewalk. You know, there are no gimmies for Mississippi State. Yeah, I mean, as much as Tennessee Tech and ULM, but when you're playing a Power 4 team and you're Mississippi State right now, there's no gimmies. There's no gimmies for the Bulldogs this year. So they got to play their best game. If they play their best game, though, they'll win. I definitely believe that.
0: Somebody says trap game term cannot be applied to an SEC game. Why not?
1: Sure it can.
0: It absolutely can. It's a game that, whether it be circumstances about opponents that you play a week before or a week after, or
1: if you play Kentucky on the road between home games with Alabama and LSU, that is a trap game.
0: Yeah.
1: 100% of the time. Doesn't matter who you are. If you play

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1: Win or lose, whatever happened on September 19th, when you come to the meeting rooms, when you go to practice, it's never happened. We are on to get Pete Golding in there and tell him to do like Bill Belichick. We're on to Florida. It's got to be that way. Otherwise, any kind of hangover, be it you're still giddy from winning or you're still just crushed from losing, you will lose that game to Florida the next week. Florida was a trap game in 24. I don't know if Florida was a trap game in 24 because the next game was the Egg Bowl and everybody knew State was going to lose that game.
2: You know, it can't be a trap game when win and you're still in the playoffs, lose and you're not. That was just a... I feel like when I say stuff like this, people think it means that I think that he wasn't really good over 6 years at Ole Miss, and he was. That was head coach being stupid game. That wasn't a trap game. That was a vintage Lane Kiffin. Right when he gets very close to the top, he does something to himself that does not allow him to take that next step up. That defines his career. He has been...
1: Kiffin is one of those coaches that wins one he shouldn't and lose. Freeze was the same way. Friends with Freeze would win one he shouldn't and lose one he shouldn't. He would, in the same season, beat Alabama and lose to Arkansas. You know, just the way that it went. So, that Ole Miss team handled Georgia, one of the best teams in the country, easily.
2: Yeah.
1: And lost to Kentucky and Florida. I mean,
2: and played like crap in Baton Rouge in a game that they had no business losing.
1: LSU's a good enough team that you could say
2: you can forgive that.
1: It's tough to win in Baton Rouge, but Kentucky and Florida. Kentucky was at home. There's no excuse.
2: No, but they did do it. Somebody with the jokes that they lose, they'll just sue for another year. No, they won't.
1: You don't know that for a fact.
2: So, but
1: you don't know that. You don't have any proof of that.
2: Here's the Trump card. I know quarterback's different.
1: Did someone say Trump card? Someone said my name?
2: I think it's fine that he's playing. So I think it's fine. Will Whitson is an eighth-year senior. So stop. I mean, come on, guys. Let's if you have a player that's older than the player you're complaining about being old, conversation over. So I'm glad he's playing. He should be. He should get the years that he has. All good. And if the NCAA tried to stop him from getting this year, I would say he should get it because it is all well within everything. But you can't do the, Trinidad's old, when you have an older player who has played more years in college than him. Trump card. Sports Talk Mississippi. We'll be back here in just a little bit.

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3: 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You say potato, I say potato.

0: Oh, the debate over whether potatoes should count as vegetables is about to become even more heated this year as a federal committee debates updates to national dietary guidelines, including potentially yanking the potato's current status. While potatoes are, in fact, botanically a starchy vegetable, the debate over whether they're more similar to grains has recently been reignited. In the U.S., nearly half of all potatoes eaten go into frozen products, mostly fries. In the U.K., spuds don't count toward the recommended 5 portions of fruits and vegetables per day. Still, the potato industry argues the idea of relabeling the potato is half-baked and that spuds should be considered a gateway vegetable, meaning kids are more likely to eat dishes with vegetables in them when potatoes are involved. Ultimately, they say the debate boils down to educating Americans on balanced nutrition, not changing how potatoes are labeled. For more health news, go to foxnewshealth.com. House Call for Health. I'm Lisa Brady, Fox News.
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11: What happened?
12: I got the full SEC schedule right here.
11: All right.
12: I'll tell you what. I'll go through everybody. I'll tell you what I think their game that nobody's talking about is that they should be talking about. We'll just start it up. For Alabama, would you say October 24th against Texas A&M? Home game? Who's talking about that game? Everybody's talking about Alabama-Georgia. Everybody's talking about Alabama-Tennessee, Alabama-LSU. That's a big game. A&M can go into Alabama and win.
11: Yeah.
12: All right. Arkansas, I mean, I'm sorry, it's week two. It's the same as Mississippi State. They have to find a way to beat Utah. I don't know how they're going to do it. That's going to be a really tough game. But to have, I mean, to have any chance to get their fans believing in themselves, they got to find a way to win that game. So I'll go with that. Auburn, week four against Vanderbilt. You know, Pavia obviously had Hugh Freeze's number in a big way. Auburn should be, I would have them at 2-1. They play Florida week three. They got to find a way to beat Vanderbilt. Can't beat Vanderbilt. It goes back to what I was saying about Mississippi State. If you can't beat Vanderbilt at home, what are you doing? You got no shot. Florida. Oklahoma at home on November 7th. That could be a game that knocks a team out of a playoff contention spot. I think both those teams will be in the mix. Loser of that game could be out, I think.

0: Georgia is tough because, like, what are we doing here? I guess, honestly, for Georgia, September 26th. No, that's not really a good one either. At Ole Miss might really be the answer for Georgia. That's their toughest game. They play at Alabama and at Ole Miss. So who do you think is going to be better, Alabama or Ole Miss? You know, but how many Georgia fans right now are like, I guess they might have it circled because of the playoff game last year. But, you know, Kentucky, October 3rd at South Carolina. That's their most important game. You know, their first four games, they should be 2-2. They play Youngstown State and South Alabama, but they also play Alabama and are at Texas A&M. If they're 2-2, they need to get to 3-2. They got to beat South Carolina. LSU, the game that nobody's talking about.
1: They got quite a few.
0: At Tennessee, November 21st. Kiffin back in Tennessee. You know, we've put so much talk about them going back to Ole Miss. Tennessee fans still don't like that guy. We'll say that one for them. Missouri, I think it's at Mississippi State. They lose that game, they're not going to be a playoff contender like they've been the past couple years. They have to beat Mississippi State. So we'll go with that. Oklahoma. The people aren't talking about. At Florida, maybe just go with that again. That's just a big game for both teams. South Carolina, it's Mississippi State again. Your first four games if you're South Carolina, Kent State, Towson, Mississippi State, Alabama. Then you play Kentucky. You need to be 4-1. And Mississippi State, at home, you got to beat them. So we'll put that on there for them. Tennessee, I think it's week two at Georgia Tech. If they don't beat Georgia Tech, what are they doing? They're in trouble right off the bat. Because, I mean, they still have to play Texas. They still have to play Alabama. They still have to play Texas A&M, LSU. Got to beat Georgia Tech. Got to find a way to win that game. Texas, that nobody's talking about. Ole Miss at home. Who's talking about Ole Miss right now for Texas? You're looking at Ohio State. You're talking about the Oklahoma game. You got LSU. You got A&M.
1: That's the one.
0: Nobody's talking about that game. A&M. A&M. Is there a trap game in here for me? Not really. At Oklahoma, November 21st. Play at Oklahoma before you play Texas. That could be a tough one for the Aggies. It's week three for Vanderbilt, and I'm sure people are talking about it, but they play NC State week three. 2 years ago when they beat Virginia Tech, we were like, wait a minute, what's going on here? Virginia Tech, they beat Virginia Tech. That's a good team. What's going on? Same thing here. If you beat NC State, I'll believe that Vanderbilt hasn't gone anywhere. You don't beat them, well, then Vanderbilt's just back to where they were.
1: Yeah.
0: Marty says the LSU-Tennessee game should be less intense this time around. But he hate his hate. It was 10 years between Kiffin leaving and coming back to Tennessee, and they got that reaction.
1: And remember what happened in that game. Forget the can throwing. They lost.
0: Yeah. That's the other thing. They want to beat him. Yeah.
1: I don't think that's
0: the case at all.
1: No, it'll still be like that.
0: It'll be very, very intense.
1: And then, I mean, for better or for worse, depending on what your perspective is, I guess, him doing all the stuff he did to Ole Miss has kind of reignited the Tennessee people going, see? Like,
0: yeah.
1: See what we mean?
0: We told you.
1: He's the worst. But a lot of people are waking up to the fact that the SEC schedules across the board are all terrible.
0: Mm-hmm.
1: It took a little while, but people are starting to realize, wait a minute, what happened?
0: Yeah.
1: Why is this the case? But hey, from a viewer perspective, it's awesome. But there's gonna be a lot of fan bases that wish that extra loss that they took was the South Alabama game instead of Alabama. But anyway, College Football Fix after the news.

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1: Fox News, I'm Tom Graham. The late

0: Senator Lindsey Graham honored today in Washington after spending more than two decades on Capitol Hill.
1: He died doing the work he was born to do. He was truly a great politician.
0: President Trump, one of several high-profile leaders honoring Graham at the National Cathedral. The late senator will be laid to rest in South Carolina tomorrow. Ukraine's leader visiting the White House today. Fox's Jared Halpert is there.
2: Ukrainian President Volodymyr Zelensky says he and President Trump discussed reinvigorating the peace process with Russia, as well as Ukraine licensing Patriot missile interceptor production. President Trump has signaled stronger support for Ukraine's war effort and is supporting a congressional sanctions package targeting companies and countries buying Russian oil.
0: Trump also holding a separate meeting with Israeli Prime Minister Benjamin Netanyahu. 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
4: Your Southwest Mississippi forecast from the National Weather Service calls for sunshine and hot temperatures today with a high near 97 degrees, heat index values as high as 109. Tonight, mostly clear, low around 76. Mostly sunny and hot tomorrow, high near 96. A 20% chance of rain tomorrow night, low 76.
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7: You're listening to Super Talk News. I'm Caleb Saylor. Mississippi consistently ranks among the worst in the nation in infant mortality rates. State Health Officer Dr. Dan Edney says another healthcare concern commonly linked to the state is a major driving point for less than desired birth outcomes.
8: Our greatest population health challenge for the state is obesity. And believe it or not, obesity plays a huge role in infant mortality because half of the deaths of our babies are in our neonates, those babies who are younger than a month old. We had the highest rate of preterm, low birth weight babies in the country, and 44% of those births are from moms of unhealthy weights.
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11: But I really knew it was time to come out of retirement when I caught myself watching TV one day, and I was watching Housewives of Salt Lake City, and I knew all their names.
7: The show will begin at 7:30 p.m. As Mississippi continues to endure brutal heat conditions, high school sports officials have introduced new safety guidelines for practices. The Mississippi High School Activities Association is now utilizing the wet bulb globe temperature as the standard for determining safe conditions. Under the new guidelines, all outdoor practices must stop if the temperature exceeds 92 degrees under the new model. The model accounts for sunlight, relative humidity, wind speed, and temperature. You can find out more at supertalk.fm.
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0: Welcome back, Sports Talk Mississippi. Michael Borky, Brian Haydad with you, as we always are. Although, Haydad's going to take some time off next week.
1: That's right.
0: Not on Tuesday. That's when we begin the Not Fall Camp Tour. 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None of our business, I suppose. What is our business right now, though, is the college football fix.
1: You're right, by the way.
0: Hey, I don't need to know what you're doing when you're not working.
1: Good.
0: That's not
1: good.
0: You know,
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0: Jersey patches are being announced all over the country. Ohio State and Notre Dame both inked deals a while ago. They announced them today. Each of them over $15 million a year. Notre Dame's closer to 20. I think Ohio State's is 17, I believe. But big sponsors, big deals. Ohio State gets Chase, and there's a deep connection between Chase and the university, for whatever that's worth. Notre Dame got SoFi is going to be their jersey sponsor. Just be glad, for those of you out there, that your commissioner is not Brett Yormark of the Big 12. Just be glad that that is not you. Because while I believe, that, I mean, there's rumors, I know Chase Parham talked about it a lot, that Ole Miss is either almost about to announce, has already signed, et cetera, a field deal and a jersey patch deal. We'll see if that actually comes out or not. I don't know. I've asked. I think I have an idea of what's happening, but not firm enough to report anything. But those deals will be worth significantly more money than the Big 12's deal. Obviously, Ohio State's and Notre Dame's is huge. Per school, $17 to $20 million is crazy
1: money.
0: But remember the deal that the Big 12 signed, guys, with Monster Energy Drinks?
1: Who could forget?
0: They sold the naming rights of the conference. They sold the jersey of every football team in the conference. They sold the jersey of every basketball team, men's and women's, in the conference.
1: Yes.
0: And the fields and the courts of every team in the conference for $20 million, just over $1 million per team.
1: Yes. That is what they did. What are you saying? That was a bad deal?
0: Could you imagine being Kansas State right now? Now, hold on. UNLV gets double what I'm getting for my jersey?
1: You know who what's the biggest brand in the Big 12?
0: Texas Tech right now.
1: No, you're wrong. Kansas basketball.
0: Kansas basketball is the biggest brand.
1: That could easily fetch more than what they got as a team.
0: And the spin zone is, well, they can sell other patches. Yeah, who wants to look like a NASCAR driver, you know? I mean, there's only so much real estate on the jerseys.
1: Ricky Bobby thing over the, everybody's going to be wearing the visor.
0: Yes.
1: It's going to say Fig Newtons across the front. Fig Newtons, by the way, a criminally underrated cookie. I'm a big fan. I don't like any of the other Newtons. I don't like the strawberry Newtons or anything.
0: I don't think I've had another Newton.
1: They have other Newtons. They have apple, they have strawberry, but fig is the way to go.
0: I didn't know that even that was a thing. Maybe I did. I just, I didn't
1: know. I'm here to teach.
0: I appreciate that.
1: Yeah.
0: But yeah, it's absolutely nuts. If I remember the Big 12, I'd be absolutely furious with my conference's leadership right now. Furious. Because
1: what's funny is, like, the other side of that, they're like, they're really happy with the conference's leadership because of what happened, the way they handled the Texas Tech thing. So it's a nice balance.
0: I guess it's a nice balance.
1: Yeah.
0: I mean, the rumor is for the field. I know the aforementioned Chase Parham, I think, gave this number specifically. But for the field alone, the rumor is about $2.5 million a year for Ole Miss football only. Seven games for whatever the sponsor is going to be. And again, I've heard, but not enough to report what it is. But anyway,
1: Robitussin.
0: But just for the football field, they're getting,
1: Just no sell me on that one. Come on.
0: But I just, great, like, I'm in a train of thought.
1: That's a great joke.
0: That was a really good one. But on the football field alone, they would be getting more than double than the Big 12 got for all of that. All of that. It's just, it's a horrible, horrible deal. Can't believe that they signed it. And, you know.
2: People are saying Fig Newtons are not cookies. What is it then?
0: Somebody says it's too soft to be considered a cookie. There's soft cookies out there.
2: Let me tell you something right now. You go to the store, you're like, I need to buy some Fig Newtons. What aisle are they on? They're on the cookie aisle. In amongst the Chips Ahoy, the Oreos, the Lorna Doone, all of those.
0: According to AI, which is never, ever, ever wrong.
2: It's never been wrong.
0: Yes, Fig Newton is officially classified and sold as Newton's cookie.
2: It's a cookie.
0: The debate
2: is... Get out of here.
0: AI even acknowledges that the debate is it a cookie or a pastry?
2: No, that's it's not a debate. Pastry. No chance. I'm not qualifying that
0: okay.
2: as a pastry.
0: What is? But a Pop-Tart's a pastry, and a Pop-Tart is crunchier than a Fig Newton.
2: A Fig Newton, first, cookies need to be small, first and foremost. I'm not a big...
0: No, they don't. You're crazy.
2: Big cookies are no good. Nobody wants a big cookie. A cookie is a snack. It's not supposed to be a meal. Fig Newton is a cookie. That was the catchphrase in the commercial. I must have missed those. It's a cookie. So maybe Fig Newton could sponsor one of our teams here in the state of Mississippi.
0: Maybe. I mean, we'd be down for it.
2: Yeah.
0: No word yet if State is down the road on any of those yet. That doesn't mean they're not, I suppose. But
2: the commercial
0: just no word
2: says
0: yet.
2: It's fruit and cake. I don't care what the commercial says. It's a cookie. All right, let's move forward.
0: Commercials do lie.
2: They do
0: all.
2: Lie. That's their whole point. I've heard some rumblings that there's some issues with third parties with this situation, but.
0: Because what you don't want to do, you don't want to undersell.
2: You don't want to undersell, but at the same time, you're 3 years into this process now, right? How long has it been since they announced it?
0: I think last year was year one. I think
2: was that year one. So you're coming up on 2 years.
0: I think that's right.
2: So
0: because Ole Miss sold their field last year, and State sold their field.
2: Feels like that's enough time to find something. So hopefully that's something that's coming soon for Mississippi State. If it is a third party problem, I would just eliminate the third party as much as I could and be like, we'll broker our own deal. Thanks very much.
0: Matt says, Titleist and French's Mustard need to be the field sponsor for the September 19th game. I don't think you want to get in the business of selling one-off field sponsorships, but I don't hate that idea. I do kind of think that a golf brand sponsoring Ole Miss fits. The clientele that they're looking for fits that window really well. My dad used to be in the tire business before he retired, and that was something that he used to say to the execs there was, I mean, why aren't you in the golf business? Who buys expensive tires? People that drive expensive cars. What do people that drive expensive cars do? They go to the country club every day. What are we doing here? So, Titleist, hey, reach out. I've got you. I'll connect you with the right people, and you can put that logo right there on the field at Ole Miss, and I got you. I'll help you out with that. Send me a few dozen of the new Pro V1s, and I need a new 3-wood also. So, you know, sweeten the pot a little.

0: little bit and I'll take care of you.
1: I mean, I feel like you worked out the whole deal right
0: now. I've got this decided. Oh, man. 601-879-4395. Why doesn't somebody like Argon or Wayne Sanderson sponsor the Egg Bowl instead of Facebook? I mean, that's a good question. Some businesses don't have sports in mind, although you reach so many people. I mean, you can look at sports in general. Like, look at the commercial breaks when you're watching a PGA Tour event. And then look at the commercial breaks when you're watching a Major League Baseball event.
1: They're different.
0: Or a college football event. And so maybe these companies think that they want to reach a different audience than that of a college football, or maybe they don't. That's the problem that Ole Miss and State run into sometimes, is you have a hard time finding in-state companies to do just stuff with you.
1: Mm-hmm.
0: Because if C Spire, who we're thankful to have a partnership with, only did stuff at Mississippi State games, an Ole Miss fan's going to be like, I'm not going to get C Spire. They don't support Ole Miss. They support State.
1: What did Michael Jordan say? The Republicans buy shoes too. Yeah. Yeah. Mississippi State people buy phones too. So you got to be careful with that kind of stuff.
0: And that's why Realtree's been able to do all this stuff with Ole Miss, because they're not a Mississippi company. Now, Mississippi State fans hunt, but.
1: Right. But if they don't get the Mississippi State business, they're okay.
0: They're okay.
1: But in a Mississippi business, you can't alienate. You know, I don't know what the number is. Well, I mean, I'll be generous and say 40%, you know.
0: Sure, yeah.
1: So, I'm being generous to USM in that situation, by the way. I don't know what the actual number is. So, yeah.
0: We'll see. It's a lot of work, and, I mean, you have to thread a needle finding the right companies, and I think you're going to get some news from Ole Miss here soon, and you hope State is also on that path, because jersey and field sponsors are popping up everywhere. 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

0: You got a lot of superstitions?
1: Not really any.
0: Are you just a little stitious?
1: Just a little stitious. Not really any. Now I gotta think about it. What superstitions do I have? I've got a few, or I had a few when I was playing.
0: Mm-hmm.
1: I'd have to wear the same undershirt. If I played well, I'd wear the same exact same stuff the next game.
0: I got you. Did you take that into, like, being a fan? Do you have, like, a lucky polo? Or...
1: No, I
0: had a lucky polo that...
1: I'll change clothes sometimes, though.
0: I had a lucky polo that I wore deep into the Mullen era, despite the fact that it was a Kroom era banner M. And because I was wearing it in the left field lounge, we were cooking out, and it caught on fire, and it didn't burn to death. It just, like, burned a little... I was wearing it untucked, and it burned a little hole down towards the bottom. And so I could just tuck it in, and nobody would see the hole. But I called it my lucky polo because I didn't die. Wasn't particularly lucky in terms of results, though, because we're talking about the Kroom, the late Jackie to the Kroom years. But that was my lucky polo.
1: Your lucky polo.
0: I didn't die.
1: Brett Bielema, he is talking again. He said today... He made reference to Greg Sankey. He said, I know that he has to defend his conference, but they want to live in 2005 forever, is what he said. And that the Big Ten is, that's the conference.
0: Sure.
1: I like guys that are willing to talk. I like to smoke a little bit. I appreciate it. But there's a meme going around from last basketball season where it was LeBron James. And I know some of you guys don't like LeBron James, but he did something really funny.
0: Not you.
1: Yeah, I know it's not you saying that. A lot of people, not you. You can't say that.
0: Anyone on your team, but not you.
1: But not you.
0: Yeah.
1: Brett Bielema went 11-29 in SEC play as the head coach at Arkansas.
0: Yeah.
1: From the years 2013 to 2017.
0: Not great.
1: So, you won in the Big Ten. You left for the SEC. Stunk out loud. Go back to the Big Ten. You're winning again. Doesn't that say something? I feel like that's... having a dirty house and pointing at your neighbor and saying they don't clean up enough. You know what I mean? It's get your house in order first. Like Ryan Day, if he wants to talk, by all means, Ryan Day, you talk, buddy. You earned it. You earned the talk. Mario Cristobal, if you want to talk, by all means. You beat the SEC on the way to a national championship game. Good on you. Kirk Cignetti, he's been talking and he backs it up. I feel like Brett Bielema is not the kind of guy that needs to be talking right now.
0: I
1: do like it, but
0: I'm trying to think of when I'm going to use that meme on you. What is the topic you're going to bring up and be like, not you?
1: What could that be?
0: I don't know. I have to think about it.
1: I mean, there's a lot, I'm sure.
0: It was almost when on the whole Kiffin never won a big game debate that you.
1: My stance was absolutely correct. He is getting paid among coaches.
0: Not you. But you
1: that have won championships multiple, and he has none. So he stands out.
0: He won, correct me if I'm wrong, how long was he at Ole Miss, 6 years?
1: 6 years.
0: He won 5 Egg Bowl championships. What are you talking about?
1: And a Peach Bowl championship.
0: And a Peach Bowl championship. Those are championships.
1: Hugh Freeze's program gave out rings for the 2014 Peach Bowl.
0: 2 Magnolia Bowl championships, too, if I'm correct. Or was it 3? It may have been 3.
1: I think it may have been 3.
0: 3, yeah.
1: They need to burn that trophy.
0: Not this year.
1: No, not this year.
0: You parade.

0: that around. You pray, you march to the square with that trophy this year.
1: No, honestly, that is the most of all. I don't think you should get rid of the Egg Bowl trophy. Other people have different opinions. I think that having an in-state rival with a trophy game is kind of cool. It's very college football. The Magnolia Bowl, I don't agree with it being a trophy game. I think you should get rid of it. And hey, Dad, this year, I think that would be a heck of a troll, though, is if you don't care about that at all. I mean, you just, oh, okay, good game. Shake hands with.
0: You civil conflicted is what you're telling
1: me. Yeah, you just kind of, okay. I mean, oh, there's a trophy there? It's in a closet or something. I don't know. That's you kind of troll the troller there, maybe. But I don't like that. Somebody says, why would we burn that trophy, LSU's Ole Miss's biggest rival? This season, yes. No, well, LSU's not Ole Miss's biggest rival. Maybe next year, too, and the year after, however long Kiffin is there before it, you know, crashes and burns in spectacular fashion. Sure. But your in-state rival who plays in your same conference is your biggest rival every year. Especially when you can, if you keep playing the way you're playing in that game and keep recruiting the state, you can almost quote-unquote bury your rival, at least for a period of time. I don't think you want to be dismissive of that opportunity. The state produces too many good players to quote-unquote abandon it.
0: These Ole Miss fans are all getting in their feelings right now.
1: Oh, this guy's still mad at me for having the Mark Keenum cowbell that he gifted me with a really nice inscription about the quality work that I do in my house.
0: Which just goes to show how nice a guy Mark Keenum is.
1: They
0: would say these things about you.
1: Yeah, you know, he's full of crap is what he is if he gave me that. But
0: man's a politician. He's saying that about you. Now, for me, it was true. Don't get mad. I saw what he said. Don't do it.
1: No, I don't care about
0: don't
1: that.
0: Don't do it. I know you well enough. Don't do it.
1: No, but this guy's been for months obsessed with the fact that I kept that cowbell.
0: He's
1: think
0: a troll.
1: I don't know
0: what you want from him.
1: I don't know. Do you want me to destroy that?
0: He wants you to melt it down and live stream it. And laugh maniacally.
1: Never. No, I think the Magnolia Bowl trophy is stupid. It's a big game. It's a huge game. There's a lot of history, blah, blah, blah. But I think I'm very consistent with my opinions. I think the Big Ten has way too many trophies. The fact that Ohio State, Illinois has a trophy is stupid. The Illibuck, it's a big wooden turtle.
0: You don't like the Illibuck trophy? That's one of the best trophies in college football.
1: We can't have the same people that are pro-trophy are the people that complain about participate, like, oh, everybody gets a trophy. Well, why does every game need a trophy?
0: Not every game needs a trophy, but if you're going to have a trophy, the Illibuck trophy is a good one. It's not as good as Floyd of Rosedale, but it's still pretty good. It's no old brass spittoon, but it's still pretty good, right? It's not the old oaken bucket by any stretch of the imagination. Still very good, though.
1: Now, we need real Ole Miss representation
0: not,
1: on this show.
0: Well, I mean.
1: Oh, yeah.
0: I get that. Well, we offered
1: poorly kept secret for you out there. Richard Cross got a cowbell as well, and he didn't burn
0: he
1: it.
0: He got
1: and
0: a
1: throw
0: better
1: it away.
0: One than I did.
1: It is a better looking one than
0: he
1: both of
0: us. He got a chrome
1: ours.
0: One.
1: Yeah.
0: Richard Cross? You talking about Richard Cross, member of the State Excellence Fund? That Richard Cross? We were going to get some real Ole Miss representation. None of them had the stones to come on this show with me. They were all like, we don't want any of that guy. Borky was the only one who had the courage.
1: Just give me a break. Give me a break. The trophy's dumb. I've always thought it was dumb. Sorry. And the first iteration of the Magnolia Bowl trophy was hideous, too. That didn't help it. It was hideous.
0: These guys says, I bet Heyday doesn't have Ole Miss stuff in his house. I still have the jersey.
1: If Glenn Boyce presented you with something acknowledging your success and accomplishments in your career, you would not throw it away. It would be a great honor.
0: Great honor.

0: It's a.
1: Here's the thing. I don't think I'm going to worry about it.
0: We hadn't, you know.
1: I've never met Glenn Boyce. I'm sure he's a fine man. I don't know anything about him beyond the fact that he's the
0: chancellor.
1: He's
0: a sports guy. He probably knows who you are.
1: Well.
0: He's a sports guy.
1: Well, you know what? I mean, I'm just, well, then ball's in your court, yeah. Dr. Boyce.
0: He's done a heck of
1: Dr.
0: a job,
1: Dr. Keenum is taking care of us over here. Where are you at? What's he going to give me, though? What? Flag with no stick?
0: This guy thinks he knows where I put this belt to. He wouldn't hang it in his living room. Mine's not my living room. It's in my home office.
1: Just deface the cowbell and make the guy happy, poor kid.
0: I mean, no, I'm very proud.
1: Just put it in the bathroom. That's good enough.
0: I'm not backing down from this. I am very proud of that. I thought that was an incredibly cool thing that happened to me. I don't feel like I deserve that.
1: Yeah. These folks, by the way, this is a good point from the C-Spire text line. These folks are proving they do still care about the in-state rivalry.
0: No, it's not a rival.
1: Yeah, that's what apparently.
0: This guy thinks about what I have in my home. Because it's a Mississippi State it's not a rival.
1: The other side of this is this guy isn't texting Matt Moscona right now.
0: Yeah, well, I mean.
1: Hey, he's not listening to that show.
0: Moscona has clickbaited old Miss fans into his comments for a while.
1: I'm sure
0: now.
1: He has, but yeah.
0: I like Matt a lot. I got to visit with him. His commentary on Keith Carter just makes no sense to me at all. I'm not
1: familiar with his commentary.
0: Oh, I mean, he just rips on him every day. It's like, I don't understand that angle. There's a lot of angles you can take. If you're doing media in Baton Rouge and you want to dump on Ole Miss, whatever. Do your thing.
1: He's no Jozon Darby is all I'm saying about
0: but
1: Keith Carter. He's
0: I don't know what
1: he's no Michael White.
0: I don't know what Keith Carter could have done differently.
1: He's no Boone by any stretch of the imagination.
0: We'll be back.
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12: 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I'm Caleb Saylor.

0: Mississippi consistently ranks among the worst in the nation in infant mortality rates. State Health Officer Dr. Dan Edney says another healthcare concern commonly linked to the state is a major driving point for less than desired birth outcomes.
1: Our greatest population health challenge for the state is obesity. And believe it or not, obesity plays a huge role in infant mortality because half of the deaths of our babies are in our neonates, those babies who are younger than a month old. We had the highest rate of preterm low birth weight babies in the country, and 44% of those births are from moms of unhealthy weights.
0: Be sure to keep up with all things Mississippi at supertalk.fm. 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
5: Yeah! Super Talk Mississippi.

0: And I don't know if you saw this. You may not have. It is being reported that contract talks have progressed to the point where an announcement is expected soon with Mauricio Pochettino in the United States men's national team.
1: I thought you were going to talk about Danny Welbeck and Jordan Henderson coming to Chelsea. That's fine. That's good news.
0: I like this. I'm excited.
1: You need continuity. We need 4 years of this guy. This is my system. At the youth level, teach what I am teaching so that everybody's on the same page. By the time I get to these players that are 14, 15, 16 years old right now, when they're 20 and 21 and they're playing for me, they know what they're doing. That's what you got to have. What Spain does.
0: Have we ever heard any party stories involving the Egg Bowl trophy, a la the Stanley Cup trophy? I have not,
1: actually.
0: You can't
1: drink out of it, so I don't know. I'm sure there's some crazy stuff that's happening.
0: You could Joe Dirt and eat French fries off of it.
1: You could.
0: And then you take it to go get evaluated.
1: Yeah. That said, no, I have not, but maybe they exist. This guy sounds like he's heard one, so feel free to share it.
0: Yeah, I would love to know, actually. So.
1: What I did this weekend, by the way, this past weekend?
0: What did you do this past weekend?
1: I went on a YouTube quest for college football. I think that's what's going to do every weekend for the rest of the year. Until we get to college football. I watched Michigan State from 2023. I watched Michigan Ohio State from 2024. I watched, what was the other? I watched Alabama against Texas A&M. I was not watching State or Ole Miss games on purpose. I was like, I've seen those games. I don't need to. I started watching college football games. It was fantastic. You know, just sat there. I literally sat on my couch from like, so Saturday I grilled up some steaks, got done eating around like 6:30 or so, and from 6:30 till about 11, I just sat on my couch and watched YouTube college football videos. And
0: what was
1: I don't
0: your
1: know
0: favorite
1: that,
0: one?
1: I mean, I just enjoy the games. You're asking me what my favorite college football game is.
0: No, that you watched your favorite thing that you clicked.
1: I'm trying
0: on.
1: To remember the ones. Let me pull up. You know what? What if I had a device that had my YouTube history on it? Now, some people that might be embarrassing, but for me, it's not. Let's see here. History. What did I watch this past weekend? I watched TCU Michigan from the college football playoff. Fantastic game.
0: And remember the lore of that game. Mm-hmm. TCU was tipped off that Michigan might be stealing signs,
1: yeah.
0: And so they were prepared
1: Changed
0: for it.
1: Changed a bunch of stuff.
0: Yeah.
1: I watched Michigan State from 2021. And 2023, I watched Michigan State from 2015. Oh, there's trouble with the snap. I watched that one. I watched Michigan, Ohio State, 2022 and 2024. I watched two Bedlam games.
0: Bedlam
1: Oklahoma,
0: was great.
1: Oklahoma State. And I watched Baylor TCU 2014. You want to know something about Baylor TCU 2014? I'm going to tell you something about it. Two things I learned, by the way, from watching this video. So at the end of the first quarter, it was 14-10 TCU. They had both had 8 possessions. That's how quickly they were moving.
0: That's amazing.
1: Both teams had 8 possessions.
0: That's awesome.
1: And then the one that gets me is, let me find it here. So TCU is about to score here. So with 14, well here they scored again, didn't they? Yeah. So with 10:57 left in the game, TCU was leading Baylor 58-37. The final score was Baylor 61, TCU 58. So in the last 11 minutes of the game, they scored 30 unanswered. I mean, it's unbelievable to watch how fast those teams were playing. And you're talking about elite offensive talent. Just fun to, it's just a fun game to watch.
0: Yeah, it was. At Bedlam, it's a shame that it's gone. You know what's not gone, though, Brian Hayden? Countdown of 100 teams in 100 days.
1: You didn't put the team in the rundown.
0: So
1: you
0: I forgot.
1: I have to get going here.
0: I'll give you a hint. Enter days. Sandman.
2: Ready? 3, 2, 1, go! It's the final
0: team number 32. That's right. Tomorrow we are team number 31, but 32. We go to the Atlantic Coast Conference, a new coach with the old coach on his staff. We'll tell you about that in a second. Virginia Tech. Obviously, they are more known for the use of Enter Sandman. There is a video on YouTube that you can watch of Metallica playing Enter Sandman. I believe it was last summer, right?
3: Yeah.
0: In the stadium, and it was incredible. One of, if not the best entrance in college football. At Lane Stadium is where they play. I have an old high school teammate that played at Virginia Tech and had a lot of good things to say about his time in Blacksburg. Really good environment. 65,632 exactly the seats in Lane Stadium. Obviously, again, famous for that student section, jumping, Enter Sandman, all that stuff. Looks like a really fun place to watch a football game. Last year, though, did not go well. 3-9 for a once-proud program that is just seeking relevance after the great Shane. Nope, I'm just kidding. Frank Beamer was the head coach there for a long time. As you guys know, his staple was special teams, Beamer ball. And, man, did they have a lot of fun teams back in the day. You think about the Mike Vick era as well. They were just – that's just been a fun program over the years in college football. And maybe they'll get back to that. More on that in a second. Last season, again, did not go well. They lost to South Carolina in Atlanta. Then they lost to Vanderbilt. Then they lost to Old Dominion. Ugh. Horrible start to the season last season.
1: Yeah, that's how you get fired.
0: They recovered briefly with a win over Wofford, and then they beat NC State, but then losses to Wake Forest and Georgia Tech. I mean, it was over for sure. And then they beat Cal, but they ended the season with four straight losses to Louisville, Florida State, Miami, and Virginia. Last year, we can just kind of move on from that because the story is they fired Brent Pry, their head coach, and hired James Franklin, the guy that was at Penn State. You guys remember him. And a year after, halfway through a year after, they won 13 games and two playoff games. They fired James Franklin, and more interestingly, he hired Virginia Tech's head coach to be his defensive coordinator. So Brent Pry on his staff as defensive coordinator at Virginia Tech this year. Do you know the quarterback for Virginia Tech this year? He did transfer from Penn State, but do you know his name?
1: I don't.
0: Ethan Grunko.

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1: I mean, just check, check, check. And so expectations are pretty high for James Franklin in year one. They open the season with VMI. Name that mascot.
2: Cadets.
1: The Cadets of Virginia Military Institute. Then they host Old Dominion before a non-conference game at Maryland. Then conference play begins. They go to Boston College, host Pitt, go to Cal, host Georgia Tech before they go to Clemson, have an off week and go to SMU before ending the season hosting Stanford and going to Miami. And then they have, we said it yesterday, the name of the game played between Virginia and Virginia Tech.
2: The Commonwealth Cup.
1: Commonwealth Cup at the end of the season. But that's pretty tough. They have road games at a Big Ten opponent, and at Clemson, at SMU, and at Miami. So three of the top four picked teams in the ACC, all on the road for James Franklin this season. That ain't easy, but that's also why you get paid the big bucks in a program that is once proud that thinks that a guy like James Franklin, who's pretty consistent at winning football games, can bring them back to that.
2: Very good. You're not going to believe this one. Are you ready?
1: Ethiopian.
2: That's a good guess. It's not close.
1: I tried.
2: Cabo Fish Taco. It's a fish taco restaurant.
1: Heck yeah.
2: They have steak. They have chicken. But of the nine tacos they offer, seven of them are seafood. Shrimp. Fish, calamari. They have one thing on here. Buddy, this one doesn't work. I like Rasta pasta, you know, like a Jamaican-style pasta. I'm a fan of that. It says it comes in a pineapple cream sauce. Buddy, I'm not eating anything savory in a pineapple cream sauce. What are we doing with our life? That sounds terrible. But the fish tacos look good. I don't know. I don't know about a Mexican fish taco restaurant in Blacksburg, Virginia, but this is the highest-rated restaurant in town. So, if you're ever in Blacksburg, Virginia, and you got a little mood for Mexicane, go see our friends at Cabo Fish Taco. And you tell them that Borky and Hey Dad sent you.
1: Pineapple cream sauce. I don't.
2: On pasta.
1: I don't know.
2: With like chicken and shrimp in it.
1: I don't know.
2: I don't think so.
1: We'll wrap the show up with you next.
2: Listen to Pineapple Under the Sea.

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0: I never know if my mic's on or not.
1: Oh, it's on.
0: Okay. 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
1: So Ole Miss released a statement on the buyout situation with a attached timeline of when they made contact with LSU and things like that.
0: For Kiffin?
1: For Prince Will, Umani Mielen, and Devin Harper.
0: Okay.
1: You know, this is the funny part, right? So Prince Will signed his rev share agreement on January 3rd is when he signed his agreement.
0: Where can I see this, by the way?
1: Michael Katz is
0: that
1: what
0: guy
1: I'm looking at.
0: He'll drop a person.
1: Yeah. But he, Prince Will, entered the portal at 11:40 p.m. on January 20th and signed scholarship papers before 10 a.m. on the 21st with LSU. I mean, it's amazing how he entered the portal and went through the recruiting process and picked a destination in 10 hours. Amazing. But LSU, according to Ole Miss anyway, after Ole Miss contacted LSU after the deadline of payment, and LSU said that they are, they denied paying, saying that they are not a party to the contract. Okay.
0: Which is true.
1: That's true.
0: And they are technically correct.
1: And that's probably some lawyer stuff that they are doing.
0: Right.
1: If LSU holds to that and does not help the players with their buyout,
0: that's going to come back to bite them a little bit. It could anyway.
1: Because I know for a fact, maybe not those two players, but I know for a fact there were multiple other Ole Miss players that were told, if you transfer to LSU and you have a buyout, we got you. Like, yeah, we will take care of that. Players were told that. And if Prince Will and Devin Harper were told that, because they were, by the way, LSU wasn't leaving them on the hook for $500,000. 0% chance, and I mean zero, that they were going to do that to their new players. If they do this now to them, what do you think the players' reaction is going to be? I'd be surprised if they do that. Again, I think this is legal lawyer stuff.
0: I think they're just wrangling right now. But at the same time, if they just say, look, not only are we not going to pay that, you're not going to pay it. Don't worry about it. What's going to happen? If we go to court, we'll tie it up until the end of the year, and then by that time you go to the NFL, and are they really going to continue to come after you at that point?
1: For $1 million, yes. The answer is yes.
0: Well, we'll make them look like a bunch of vindictive heels.
1: For $1 million, yes.
0: I mean, I get
1: it's
0: it.
1: Worth it. That is worth the price.
0: It's not even the – no, I disagree. It's not the money. Like, quote one of my favorite characters. What does he say? It's not the money. It's about making a statement. Is that what he says? I forget what it is.
1: But if it was 20 grand, they wouldn't bother.
0: That. Yeah, but
1: – that's $1 million.
0: It's not about the money. It's about sending a message. That's what he says. Yes, that's true. Like $1 million to Ole Miss, yeah, it's a good chunk of change, right? It's not nothing, but
1: it pays your offensive coordinator.
0: At the same time, though, it's more about LSU thought they could come in here and get our players. We're gonna make them pay through the nose if they have to.
1: I mean, and that was what the contract said they had to do. So weird deal, but I mean, payment was due according to this. I thought it was this summer.
0: Is the juice running? Are we? Is that compounded onto the principal?
1: So
0: somebody get Chrissy and Paulie Walnuts in there.
1: I have had a source on the contract situation. Unless I missed it, and I may have, I didn't see anything about interest. Maybe there was, and I mean, I was trying to read a legal document on my phone, so who knows if I missed it. But I didn't see one. That doesn't mean it's not there, but I did not see anything about interest. But the payments apparently were supposed to start coming in February. So they've given them 5 extra months before they took this route to go ahead and make the payments, and they haven't made them yet. So, weird deal. Very, very weird deal. But there is a 0% chance the players were not promised that that would be taken care of when they transferred.
0: I'm sure.
1: Zero. So we'll see where that ends up.
0: Does that make Keith Carter the Joker in this situation?
1: I guess.
0: Is that Golding? Golding's a better Joker, I think. Keith Carter is.
1: Yeah, but this
0: is
1: an administrative deal.
0: Then he's Harvey Dent.
1: Yeah.
0: He's Two-Face.
1: Or Bane.
0: No, he's not Bane.
1: Nobody cared about who I was.
0: That's Kiffin is Bane. That's a story for another day. That's a whole show of putting the Batman cinematic universe to put into practice in the SEC. Maybe tomorrow.
1: We'll see you tomorrow at 3. Good night.

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2: News. I'm John Saucier. Senator Lindsey Graham is honored with a funeral service at the National Cathedral in Washington today. President Trump giving a eulogy.
3: Lindsey, we love you. God bless you. We will always be with you, and you were very, very special.
2: Lindsey Graham was 71 years old. Three people have died after a shooting at a food festival near Seattle's Space Needle over the weekend. Seattle's police chief, Sean Barnes, sharing some details about the victims.
4: We have two deceased and four identified injured people who are not related to the suspects in any way. They are innocent victims of this senseless act of gun violence.
2: A 19-year-old man killed in the gunfire thought to have been involved in the shooting. The chief says a 15-year-old suspect is in custody facing multiple charges, adding he was found on the night of the shooting with an untraceable ghost gun. 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
7: Reporting for Super Talk News, I'm Griffin Rowe. The redistricting conversation continues in Mississippi. Lieutenant Governor Delbert Hoseman on Tuesday tasked lawmakers with each of the state's four congressional districts to assess the prospect of drawing new lines. The ongoing redistricting topic stems from the U.S. Supreme Court's ruling in Louisiana v. Calais, which determined that the states cannot lean on race when drawing voting maps.
8: We're following what the White House has asked us to do as part of this, and the other thing is, we're sick of the federal government dictating Mississippi's politics about our redistricting, and we're going to win, and we're going to follow this suit, this case all the way out, and we're going to redistrict ourselves, and it's going to stick, and we're going to win the case.
7: Chairing the committee is Republican State Senator Jeremy England. His GOP colleague, State Senator Lane Taylor, will serve as his co-chair. You can find the full list of committee members online at supertalk.fm.
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7: The University of Mississippi and a local cannabis company are partnering for sleep research. Representatives from the National Center for Cannabis Research Education at Ole Miss and Southern Sky Brands will work together to evaluate the effects of CBD on sleep quality among adults. The study will serve to conduct evidence-based research on CBD therapies and their potential role for supporting healthy sleep. Specifically, the researchers will examine outcomes such as sleep duration, sleep quality, and participant-reported wellness measures. Officials say that findings from the research study might contribute to future research efforts and help guide evidence-based decision-making within the medical cannabis community in Mississippi. Heavy-hitting action returns to the Hard Rock Hotel and Casino in Biloxi as bare-knuckle boxing makes its comeback in October. For the first time since its inaugural showdown in January, the BKB Bare Knuckle Boxing is hosting another event on the coast, Tickets begin going on sale Wednesday at 10 a.m. With SuperTalk News, I'm Griffin Ray.
13: 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With FM signals all over the state, you can hear Super Talk Mississippi from the Delta to the Red Clay Hills of Meridian and from Oxford to Biloxi. And when you're out of the state, you can always get the latest Mississippi news.

I'm Anna Eliopoulos with your Fox True Crime Minute. A discrepancy in the Nancy Guthrie case is now coming to light. Last week, a local Arizona reporter, now turned crime podcast journalist, read from the first ransom note, which was addressed to Savannah Guthrie. While Fox News reported on many of the same details, including a requested ransom of $4 million in Bitcoin, there was one major omission from the note that Fox viewed and the one recently revealed. The last sentence, which read, quote, "Her life is in your hands." The 84-year-old disappeared February 1st from her Tucson home, and a search for her has been going on ever since, with local authorities and the FBI involved. Later notes claim that Guthrie died shortly after she was taken, although no proof of life or death has ever been provided, and none of the ransom notes have been authenticated. There's more on this story at foxnews.com or subscribe to the Fox True Crime Podcast. I'm Anna L.

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3: Reporting for Super Talk News, I'm Griffin Rowe. The redistricting conversation continues in Mississippi. Lieutenant Governor Delbert Hoseman on Tuesday tasked lawmakers with each of the state's four congressional districts to assess the prospect of drawing new lines. The ongoing redistricting topic stems from the U.S. Supreme Court's ruling in Louisiana v. Calais, which determined that the states cannot lean on race when drawing voting maps.
4: We're following what the White House has asked us to do as part of this, and the other thing is we're sick of the federal government dictating Mississippi's politics about our redistricting. And we're going to win. And we're going to follow this suit, this case all the way out. And we're going to redistrict ourselves, and it's going to stick. And we're going to win the case.
3: Chairing the committee is Republican State Senator Jeremy England. His GOP colleague, State Senator Lane Taylor, will serve as his co-chair. You can find the full list of committee members online at supertalk.fm.
1: Feeling down? 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
10: Welcome back to the Lars Larson Show. Well, while everybody else is watching Iran, China is keeping its eye on us, and they are taking notes. If Beijing moves on Taiwan tomorrow, does America actually have a plan to answer that? Ike Fryman joins me now, who is a Hoover Fellow at Stanford University and a scholar of U.S.-China strategic competition, the author of several books, including Defending Taiwan. Good to have you back on the program, sir.
11: Thank you so much for having me.
10: So do we have a plan?
11: I don't think we do. I don't think we do. I think we have a plan if they move against Taiwan in the predictable way, like if they try to invade. The Pentagon's been working on this for decades, and we've got some formidable capabilities to trip them up. But I think China is too smart to do it in a predictable way. I think they want to take Taiwan without fighting by squeezing it to death. And that, in a sense, is more dangerous for our interests, not least because Taiwan's got the factories that make the semiconductor chips, the NVIDIA chips that power the AI revolution. China wants to take those intact.
10: Yeah, and even if it wasn't about AI, those chips power basically everything else in the world, don't they?
11: Oh, yeah. Oh, yeah. And there's no replacement. There's no strategic reserve. We depend on Taiwan for this. And, you know, if China can show that they can take Taiwan by just declaring that it's theirs and we just let them get away with it, which is essentially what's likely to happen, I think, what's to stop them from doing it to South Korea next or Japan next? And, you know, we have treaty commitments to these allies. These are promises we made long ago. But it's not just that our word's at stake. If these countries fall under China's command, we are never going to reindustrialize this country. China will just have all of the tools to squeeze us and extort us for everything we have.
10: Okay, so tell me this, Ike. How do they go about squeezing? Is it by cutting off, say, the communications with Taiwan? Because I know they played games with some of Taiwan's fiber connections to the rest of the world. But, I mean, this is...

0: that would like make a bad crisis even worse. But would we do that really? Or would we want to make a bad situation less bad? I think it would be the second.
1: So make a bad situation. And haven't there been moves in the last decade or so to establish Foxconn factories in the continental United States as some of the response to what you're suggesting, an alternate source of supply, still from Taiwan-owned companies, but based in the United States instead of there?
0: Yeah, and we should continue to do that. But the Taiwanese are smart. They're too smart to let us have the crown jewels, because then we won't come to their defense.
1: That's a very good point. That is Ike Fryman, who is a Hoover Fellow at Stanford University, a scholar of U.S.-China strategic competition, and the author most recently of Defending Taiwan. Ike, thanks very much. Back in a moment. And if you believe in supporting American craftsmanship, U.S. veterans, and independent talk radio, go to my website, LarsLarson.com. 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I'm a collector of challenge coins. I decided we wanted one for the show. We had one years ago. Each one of those comes with a personally signed thank you card, and I can tell you this, not a penny of the proceeds goes to me. Back in just a moment. 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
5: Fox News, I'm Tom Graham. President Trump and several others honoring the late Senator Lindsey Graham today.
6: President Trump delivered a tribute to Senator Lindsey Graham at the National Cathedral in Washington, D.C.
7: It was a force of nature, and I will miss him greatly.
6: He said for 30 years, nothing of significance happened in the Capitol or even the world without Graham knowing about it, nor a piece of legislation passing without Graham having a say in it.
5: Fox's Jessica Rosenthal, Georgia school shooter, learning his fate today after two students and two teachers were killed in 2024.
8: Your crimes do reflect permanent incorrigibility, and I will sentence you to life without parole for each of the malice murders that you committed.
5: Barrow County Judge Nicholas Prim sentencing 16-year-old Colt Gray after he pleaded guilty. Breaking news in the Senate, lawmakers confirming Jay Clayton become the director of national intelligence. 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
9: I'm Kelly Bennett for Super Talk Mississippi News. A lucky Mississippian who spent $2 on a Powerball ticket has won $1 million. Mississippi was one of six states to produce a $1 million ticket in Saturday night's drawing. The ticket was sold at Sprint Mart number 38 in Tupelo. The winner didn't include the